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8: Tonight, expect the possibility of a thunderstorm in some areas early on, with clouds gradually clearing later on. It'll be humid with a low temperature of 75. Tomorrow, anticipate overcast skies with a few showers and a thunderstorm likely. The humidity will persist with a high reaching 87 degrees. I'm meteorologist Jason Caterina. That's your exclusive AccuWeather forecast on AM 930. The Answer.
9: Can I be in charge for a while?
10: Sir, yes, sir!
11: What's the most you ever lost on a coin toss?
12: Larry Elder here, the sage from South Central, the Prince of Pico Union, the czar of common sense, the great Eldersky, Don Lorenzo. Welcome to the program. No victocrats allowed, because

0: News. I'm John Scott. Hamas confirming that Israeli airstrikes in Gaza City killed the new leader of Hamas's military wing. The group said in a statement that Mohammed Odeh was killed Tuesday along with his wife and two of his children. The attack came less than 2 weeks after Odeh's predecessor was killed. In Washington, President Trump held a cabinet meeting today. He said that Texas Attorney General Ken Paxton's big runoff victory over Senator John Cornyn is a preview of Republican victories that will be coming in November. Alabama is asking the Supreme Court to allow it to use a congressional map favoring Republicans in this year's elections. That's despite a lower court's ruling the map intentionally discriminates against black people. The state has filed an emergency appeal with the Supreme Court justices. This is SRN News.
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10: Francis Scott Key wrote of a flag that refused to fall, a powerful reminder that freedom endures only when it's defended. 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Hear from Haig Seth, Rubio, Bondi, RFK Jr., Metaxas, Seculo, and more. Plus, an inside look at the president's task force combating anti-Christian bias across the government. 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
14: Tonight, there will be a chance of a thunderstorm in some areas early this evening, followed by clouds gradually breaking up. It'll be humid with a low of 75. Tomorrow, expect mostly cloudy skies with a few showers and a thunderstorm possible. Humidity will persist with a high of 87. I'm meteorologist Jason Caterina. That's your exclusive AccuWeather forecast on AM 930, The Answer.

0: 888-971-SAGE, 888-971-7243. I am Larry Elder, Salem News Channel. Man, I get people that don't like President Trump. I get people that think that he exaggerates, that he, quote, lies. I get that. What I don't get is how my caller, David, who seemed to be informed, could not know that for 4 years, Hillary Clinton, during her book tour, on TV, other interviews, referred to President Trump as illegitimate, said the election had been stolen, her word, not mine, said it over and over and over again, as did Kamala Harris, as did former President Jimmy Carter, as did former DNC Chair Terry McAuliffe, and a bunch of other Democrats. And you didn't know that? And you consider Donald Trump to be the biggest lie, to be claiming the 2020 election was stolen, or that he actually won it? But Hillary Clinton gets a pass, a no-fly zone over her? Maestro, cue it up.
1: As I've been telling candidates who have come to see me, you can run the best campaign, you can even become the nominee, and you can have the election stolen from you. Trump knows he's an illegitimate president who got illegitimate foreign help. He knows he's an illegitimate president. He knows that there were a bunch of different reasons why the election turned out the way it did. I know that he knows that this wasn't on the level.
2: Why do you think the president is going to such great lengths to essentially prove that he beat you?
3: Because he knows he didn't. He knows he's an illegitimate president.
1: I do think that he knows he's an illegitimate president.
0: And that was just Hillary Clinton. And a bunch of other Democrats said the same thing. Let's hear that.
4: Do you think Donald Trump's win was legitimate?
5: Protect the
4: so
5: lies
4: is the election
5: lows.
4: Legit?
5: The election was tainted by this intrusion.
6: I don't see this president-elect as a legitimate
0: Brazil,
6: president.
0: John
7: do
0: Lewis.
7: Not consider him a legitimate president.
8: Does he think that Democrats should put this away, this whole idea of legitimate, illegitimate?
9: The president's not going to get in the middle of this right now.
10: I get it, but you didn't answer the question. Yeah. Is Donald Trump legitimate?
11: I think there's a cloud of questions around what happened and
10: there,
11: his ties to
10: there could
11: to
10: be
11: Russia.
10: Clouds of questions, and we disagree on things, but honestly, I mean, yes or no, is he the legitimately elected president of the United States when he raises his hand?
11: We're counting on our law enforcement community to get to the bottom of these questions. He also won't.
12: Do you agree with John Lewis? Do you agree that Donald Trump is, in effect, not a legitimate president?
13: I think that there's no question that the process that elected him was not legitimate.
14: Do you agree with John Lewis on what
15: yes.
14: point?
15: That the president-elect, although legally elected, is not legitimate for all the reasons.
14: Okay.
16: Do you believe, Congressman, that Donald Trump will be a legitimate president?
17: The legitimacy questions come up.
16: You say he will be president of the United States, but you're at least reluctant to say he will be the legitimate president of the United States. Is that right?
17: Figuratively, he is going to be president.
18: But isn't it more difficult now to work together when you've said flatly he's not even a legitimate president?
19: Well,
18: I don't recognize his legitimacy. John Lewis said that.
19: You believe he's a legitimate president? Well, he was elected.
18: And the fact that Donald Trump can't stand hearing that somehow he's not a legitimate president,
19: and
18: that he won fewer votes than Hillary Clinton.
19: Can't bear to tell him the truth.
20: And now the delegitimization of the presidency is taking hold within the country.
21: Do you think it was a legitimate election?
1: I think that there are lots of questions about its legitimacy.
22: The 2016 election wasn't legitimate. What does it mean to say it's not legitimate? It's not a legitimate election.
23: Chris,
22: you think it was a legitimate election? All the time here, Donna. My question to you is, was it a legitimate election? Does it count?
5: My personal view is that it was not a legitimate election.
22: So it doesn't count?
0: And Donna Brazile is a former chair of the DNC. So, David, honestly, I was watching CNN once, if you don't have to. And Chris Cillizza, who was their politics editor, I don't think he's there anymore, did a whole thing on how 74% of Republicans do not believe that 2020 was legitimate. that it had widespread fraud, something like that. I forget how it was phrased. He just went off on that. 74%. According to Gallup, 76% of Democrats believe there was widespread fraud in 2016. In other words, a greater percentage of Democrats believe 2016 was not on up and up, on the up and up, than Republicans feel about 2020. Also, as I said many times, Jay Johnson, Obama's DHS secretary, said while the Russians tried, there is zero evidence that they altered a single vote tally in 2016. Did not alter a single vote tally in 2016. Not one. A YouGov poll found that two-thirds, 66% of Democrats believe the Russians altered vote tallies to elect Donald Trump in 2016. So if your number one lie for Donald Trump is that he does not believe 2020 was on the up and up, please tell me why you're giving all these Democrats, up to and including Jimmy Carter, the former president, Hillary Clinton, John Lewis, arguably one of the most respected people in Congress, all saying 2016 was illegitimate or stolen. Here is Jimmy Carter. I'm sorry, Jay Johnson.
2: So I should ask in that context whether you can assure the country, based on what you saw that night and your analysis since, that Russian hacking did not affect the outcome of the election. Are you confident of that?
7: Well, we see no evidence that hacking by any actor altered the ballot count or any cyber actions that deprived people of voting.
0: The Russians did not alter a single vote tally. Yet two-thirds of Democrats don't care what he said. By the way, he testified under oath. Not a single vote tally was changed. David, does this cause you a problem at all? 888-971-SAGE, 888-971-7243. Mondami coming up. Don't go away.
2: So I should ask in that context whether you can assure the country, based on what you saw that night and your analysis since, that Russian hacking did not affect the outcome of the election. Are you confident of that?
7: Well, we see no evidence.
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23: I'm Jonathan McKean. 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A recent news story asked whether younger teens should be kept off social media, and honestly, that's a conversation many families are already having at home. 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In fact, Australia just banned social media for kids under 16. 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I'm Jonathan McKee, author of Parenting Generation Screen, with Plugged In by Focus on the Family.
24: I talk a lot in my counseling to folks about humility and compassion. And this takes great humility. Somehow or another, in our humanness and our sinfulness, we think, I'm going to be this same house, if you will, the same person from now until whenever.
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24: Some people think, I'm going to build this house and never have to change it. I'm going to die in this house. And yet, there's so many changes. That's not the God we serve. He's somebody who's changing us for the better all of the time. It requires us to say, God, change me. Same in this process of resentment and forgiveness is, hey, we've got to change. I'm willing to do my part. I'm not going to make you do your part, but I want you to know I'm willing to do my part.
3: God can change your heart, but it will require humility. If you're not sure where to begin, ask Him. 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

0: And there's no doubt that the Russians did interfere in the election. And I think the interference, although not yet quantified, if fully investigated, would show that Trump didn't actually win the election in 2016. He lost the election, and he was put into office because the Russians interfered on his behalf.
1: 888-971-SAGE 888-971-7243. That is the former president of the United States, Jimmy Carter. I'm Larry Elder, Salem News Channel. 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Zoran Mamdani says he's going to transfer ownership from bad landlords to nonprofits. Number 26.
2: Through our new citywide campaign, Fix the City, we will focus on the worst landlords in New York City. When necessary, we will take aggressive legal action to remove negligent owners and property managers. And for buildings that have suffered chronic neglect, we will work to transfer ownership to responsible stewards. Stewards that include community land trusts, nonprofits, or even the tenants themselves.
1: And this is a New York City grocery store owner talking about competing against Mamdani-run grocery stores. Number 12.
3: No way. There's no way we can be open. If I lose 30%, I'm in trouble. I won't be able to pay the rent. I won't be able to pay the workers. And I don't want to lose the whole thing, whatever it's cost me, 45 years working all my life, to lose it because, I'm going to be fighting against someone who is spending our own money.
1: And Mamdani is going to Trump-proof New York, number 16.
4: So that would get you $9 billion, and then we also said that we would save an additional $1 billion through procurement reform, mm-hmm. through the following of the Independent Budget Office's analysis of hiring more fiscal auditors, and also by finally starting to collect on the fines and fees from landlords that owe this city currently about $800 million over a period of overall fines and fees of about $2.5 billion. So this is our revenue plan. This would more than pay for our economic agenda. It would actually allow us to start Trump-proofing our city.
1: Trump-proof the city. Well, David, I hope you enjoyed the collection of people denying elections in 2016. I'm Larry Elder. God bless.
5: What can I say? Mamba out.
6: The mic has been dropped
7: all across America.
8: That's enough. Put down the mic.
7: The Larry Elder Show.
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7: With SRN News, I'm John Scott. President Trump at a cabinet meeting Wednesday at the White House, taking questions from reporters questioning where the administration stands on negotiations with Iran. Correspondent Laura Winters has this report.
13: They're negotiating on fumes. But we'll see what happens. Maybe we have to go back and finish it. Maybe we don't.
14: President Trump telling reporters at the cabinet meeting that he is not satisfied with the current Iran deal. The president asked about a timeline.
13: Right now, I think it looks like they want to just make a deal. I don't think they have a choice. They're just going back to the internet because they're getting clobbered. Their economy is in free fall.
14: Laura Winters reporting.
7: The Trump administration plans to keep Americans exposed to Ebola from entering the U.S. for treatment, and will send them to a treatment center in Kenya.
15: Secretary of State Marco Rubio.
16: We cannot and will not allow any cases of Ebola to enter the United States.
15: In 2014, Dr. Craig Spencer came back to the U.S. after treating Ebola patients in Africa, his life saved at a New York hospital.
17: Not even being willing to consider Americans who may have been exposed to Ebola back to the United States is a moral abdication of what this country owes its own.
15: The Trump administration banning travel here from affected countries and only letting U.S. citizens enter through select airports where they will screen them. I'm Julie Walker.
7: SpaceX Starship launches. They're now on hold. Pending an investigation into last week's test flight, the Federal Aviation Administration announced that the space flight resulted in a mishap. Minutes after Starship blasted off from Texas on Friday, the first stage booster separated as normal, but engines conked out as it made its way back to Earth. Instead of a controlled splashdown in the Gulf, the booster came in hard. This is SRN News.
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0: Tonight, expect the possibility of a thunderstorm in some areas early on, with clouds gradually clearing out later on. It'll be humid with a low temperature of 75 degrees. Tomorrow, anticipate mostly cloudy skies with a few showers and a thunderstorm. The humidity will persist with a high temperature of 87 degrees. I'm meteorologist Jason Caterina. That's your exclusive AccuWeather forecast on AM 930, The Answer.
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3: Morning, glory, and evening, grace, America. I'm Hugh Hewitt. Welcome to the Wednesday edition of the Hugh Hewitt Show. I will be traveling tomorrow to the West Coast. Mark Davis will be in for me. So I'm glad the president held his cabinet meeting today, because there was a lot of news there. And I'll play you a lot of clips. I was watching it live with my friends from Fox News, and I gave my analysis. I'll play that later in the show. Let's go first to the most important thing that the president had to say. There were many and varied. Cut number 11.
4: Well, I think we're doing very well. I think they're starting to give us the things that they have to give us. And if they do, that's great. And if they won't, then the man on my left is going to finish him off.
25: Is there a time frame in your mind?
4: What?
25: Is there a time frame in your mind for...
4: I mean, it happens quickly. The problem is every time I mention a time frame, for instance, I see, you know, we've been doing this for a few months. Vietnam lasted 19 years. Korea lasted 8 years. Afghanistan lasted many years. They were all many, many years, and we're into it for a few months. And I read about you people like you. What's taking so long? We're in it. You know, we lost between two big wars, Venezuela and Iran. We lost 13 souls, 13 great people, met the parents, great people. And it's a terrible thing, but 13. If you look at the war casualties and the deaths in wars from Vietnam and all that, they lost hundreds of thousands of people in numerous of these wars. We're very cognizant of that. We want to lose very few. We want very few to be injured. We're very careful. But war is war. War is dangerous, but we've lost 13. And so the Democrats took an ad putting in the 13 people that were lost. And when you look at hundreds of thousands of people that were lost in the Middle East, Iraq, all the different wars we were in, we have done an amazing job. With that being said, I hate to lose 13. I hate to lose one. But we've been very capable. I mean, when you think of it, we took over Venezuela in one day. We have done a similar job, but we said, well, give them a little chance at the request of somebody that we greatly respect from Pakistan, the field marshal and the prime minister. They've been great. They asked us, would we pause the war for a little while because they'd like to think. So we'll do that. But we had them beat. They're, you know, no better now. We could close it out very quickly. If we can do it in a different way, then it'd be good. If we get everything we want. But we could close that out very, very quickly, and we may have to. I don't think so, but we may have to.
3: All right, so that's very reassuring. It got even more so. Cut number 12.
26: So the Iran deal might be contingent on more countries joining the
4: alliance. I don't want to say that. I'm not going to give you, you know, what's contingent, what's not. I can say that we can make a good deal right now, but maybe not a great deal. And if it's not a great deal, when I'm making it. Because we can make a great deal with this guy right here. And but it's, you know, it's a lot nastier. Probably wouldn't go as quickly.
3: So, did you hear that? If it's not a great deal, we're not making it. That's the most... If it's not a great deal, we're not making it. Cut number 13.
26: Is the only option.
4: I would for some of it, you know, because it's a memorandum of understanding for speed. And one of the things that will happen is the strait will open immediately. But it's got to be perfect. I'm not going to do this. I didn't do this to get a crummy agreement. The worst agreement ever signed was by Barack Hussein Obama.
3: What? When we get into the Jason, but the thing is, I didn't get into this to do a crummy agreement. It's got to be a great deal. What's that look like? Cut number 7.
4: The strait's going to be open to everybody.
26: And who would control it?
4: International waters. Nobody's going to control it. We're going to watch over it. We'll watch over it, but nobody's going to control it. That's part of the negotiation that we have. They would like to control it. Nobody's going to control it. It's international waters, and Oman will behave just like everybody else, or we'll have to blow them up. They understand that. They'll be fine.
3: Yeah, they'll be fine. I'm sure that came as a kind of a shock to the Sheikh there, but because we get along well with them. Nevertheless, they're not going to make a deal with Iran to, you know, have a toll booth on both sides of the strait. Not happening. Then cut number 9.
26: Is the U.S. considering easing sanctions on Iran to allow Iran to sell its crude to market?
4: No, we're not talking about any easing of sanctions or giving money. No sanctions, no money, no nothing. We have control of money that they claim is theirs. We'll keep control of that money. When they behave properly and when they do what's right, we'll let them have their money. But right now, we're not doing that. And it's one thing is not contingent on the other.
3: All right, so it was a great bit of focus on Iran, and what he had to say was very reassuring. A few other things I want to cover, but first I want to say congratulations to Attorney General Ken Paxton. He won last night in Texas. I'm very disappointed for friend of the program, John Cornyn, whom I endorsed. But trust the people, as Winston Churchill said. I'm sure John Cornyn was very gracious last night when he conceded to Ken Paxton. Public polling shows Tallarico, who is very weird. He's a very weird guy, as ahead of John Cornyn, but that's because they've been beating each other up, Cornyn and Paxton. And now all of the GOP has to swing around. You know, I was all in for Mitt Romney in 2008, and John McCain beat him. And the next day I said, okay, McCain's our nominee, let's go for it. Same thing. You always, it's a two-party system. The parties pick their candidates. You abide by their candidate. You can say what you want to say up until that point. But after that, you get behind them, because what matters the most is the control of the Senate. There's a 53-47 Republican majority, but there are 7 states in play, including Texas now. So from the north, Maine is in play, but Senator Collins is on later. We'll talk about appropriations, not politics today. She should win going away. Graham Plantner's a nut. I mean, he's just a nut. Then New Hampshire could be a pickup. Not sure if it's going to be Scott Brown or John Sununu Jr., but one way or the other, that could be a pickup. Then we look down at North Carolina. It's an open seat. Tom Tillis is retiring. Michael Whatley is our nominee. He's up against Roy Cooper. That's tough. That's tough. Susan Collins, I don't think, is that tough. You got to pay attention to a nut, but you ought to beat him. Tom Tillis is a very popular senator. It's going to be tough for Michael Whatley to hold on to it, but he's raising money. He's looking very good. Georgia, Democrats are vulnerable. All right, John Ossoff, he's a bit of a weird guy, too, and sort of an accidental senator. But we don't have a nominee down there yet. We don't have a nominee in Michigan. Michigan is going to be Mike Rogers, but we don't have a formal nominee yet. Mike Rogers should win in Michigan, so the Republicans should pick up. We don't have a nominee in Minnesota. Might be Michelle Tafoya, who's been on. Might be Tom Wyler, who's going to be on today. Might be any of them who's running. I'm going to make a run through before they vote on August 11th. So I'm going to get through all the candidates again that want to come on. Sometimes they don't want to come on. In Minnesota, Texas is now competitive. That's 7 races. All right. Republicans have to win 4 of them. 4 of 7, and they hold on to the Senate. If they win 7 of 7, they pick up 3 seats. If they lose 7 of 7, they're down 3 and we'll never see another judge. So it's important that people play ball on the Republican team. Now I want to go back to what the president had to say today, because he talked about the fountains. I found this stuff fascinating, and later I'll play my analysis for Fox, but I love this part. Cut number eight.
4: So I'm very proud of D.C. because when we came here a little more than a year ago, it was a very dangerous place, and now it's a very safe place. It's been incredible what's happened, as you see the crime numbers. We had restaurants closing up, and nobody wanted to go to a restaurant. They were afraid to walk to work. It's a very, very dangerous place, very unsafe. And now it's a very safe place. We brought in the National Guard. We worked with Cash and the FBI, and Janine is doing fantastically, and Todd, and everybody. And it's now a very safe city, and people are pouring in, and you see the grass is all beautiful. We put a lot of new grass in because, you know, like people, grass has a life too. And this grass, and it was about a long time. But we, the waterfalls we talked about and the fountains are... most of them are in the final stages or fixed. People are writing me letters. People are talking about it. We have some of the most beautiful fountains in the world, and there wasn't one Not one that worked. We had 29.
3: He does this for a long time. I love this bit. I learned the reflecting pool is as long as the tallest building in the world is tall. It's longer, actually. Didn't know that. He talked about repairing that. But there are 29 fountains in D.C. None of them worked. I've lived off and on in D.C. since 1981, and never works. 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I'll be right back on the Hugh Hewitt Show.
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3: But joined now by President Trump's favorite journalist, I like to say that every week, Selina Zito. You can read Selina in the Washington Examiner, the Washington Post, the New York Post, the Pittsburgh Post-Gazette, the Gazette, Pittsburgh Post, Washington, whatever. She's everywhere. And Selina, you're the only one I saw who wrote up the Pennsylvania election results, but we're not going to start there. We're going to start with Texas. My friend John Cornyn lost last night. I'm sad about that, but as Winston Churchill said, trust the people. Attorney General Paxton is the nominee. I'll support him, of course. I always support the Republican nominee. What'd you make of John Cornyn losing to Ken Paxton, and decisively? I mean, really decisively.
15: Yeah, it wasn't even close. I thought maybe it would be close, but it wasn't. And, you know, he got swept up in the political movement. I think Trump understood that there was just a wave of movement, conservatives behind Paxton. I don't think he particularly had any distaste for Corbyn. I think, if anything, it's kind of John Thune who put him in that position. But, you know, when there is a movement, the old goes out and the new comes in. And we shall see what happens in November. I struggle with the idea that, how do you say his last name? Tallarico.
3: Yeah, the weird guy, yeah. As President Trump calls him, the weird guy.
15: Yeah, there's something off there. I haven't put my finger on it. I'm going to go down to Texas and figure out what it is. I did not cover this primary.
3: Yeah, so, I will tell you right now, public polling shows Tallarico is ahead by 6 points, but that's only because the Republicans have been slugging each other nonstop on the air for 3 months. That will go away. John Cornyn, I'm sure, will do. He's a party man, like I'm a party man. He will get behind Attorney General Paxton. Yeah. But it's going to be a lot closer than it would have been had John Cornyn been the nominee.
15: Absolutely. It is going to be. It's probably going to mimic what

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2: Money, these far right activists. I find that a very, very interesting phenomenon in my state. I don't know if it's happening in other states. So the right, the Republicans sort of centered themselves. I don't mean they were, you know, they moderated. They stabilized, right? The Democrats, whoa, they went far left. In particular, with PA3, with the win of Rab for the congressional seat that was held by Dwight Evans.
3: Is that in Philadelphia? Is that the Philadelphia seat? Is he the DSA guy? There's a DSA guy out of Philadelphia who's off the map. He's going to make the squad look conservative.
2: It's really interesting. So I think this is interesting to me because you've got now Pennsylvania bookend by their two congressmen in both cities, Pittsburgh and in Philadelphia, with DSA members or former DSA members with Lee and Rab. And they are going to cause such a headache, not for Republicans, but for Democrats. They feel very empowered. They believe they are in the catbird seat. They're going to make Shapiro's life miserable. It's just going to be fascinating to watch how they govern after January of next year, but also how they will set the stage for the midterm elections. They are going to demand, and my profession is going to push the Democrats to line up with everything they say. And it's really going to make it tough for the other three Democrats who are trying to unseat Republicans in these midterms in the Lehigh Valley and in Scranton and in Cumberland County to be able to have to answer for what they're saying when they're running shoulder to shoulder with them in these midterms.
3: Now, the key question to me is, will Governor Shapiro appear with these two radicals? Because he doesn't really need to be a radical. He needs to be a center-left moderate if he wants to run for president. He doesn't need to have the DSA flanking him. What's he going to do?
2: Look, 2 weeks ago, I would have said no way. After, and I think it was on your show, we talked about this. He was with the Working Party's family, or Working Families Party, that's what they call Working Families Party, which is an offshoot of the Soros group, which is a far left activist group who put Larry Krasner in office, Summer Lee in office, and Rab. But he was also at an event with Brooks, Bob Brooks, who is running in Lehigh Valley. And he's seen embracing and shaking hands with the Working Families Party leadership. So it seems like he doesn't have a problem embracing them. And it really kind of surprised me to see him take that step left.
3: Now, Selena, last question. This came up yesterday. 4 out of 10 Democrats believe that Butler was staged. 4 out of 10. When you hear that, what do you think? You wrote the book, Butler. You were standing next to the president. You talked to the president a half dozen times or more the next day and the week thereafter. But when you hear people say it was staged, what do you think?
2: I can't say on air what I really think, but I will tell you, I find it vulgar that people allow themselves to be persuaded that way. And by the way, I will tell you, many times when I was talking about the book Butler, the amount of cable news hosts who asked me, did it really happen, was absolutely horrendous. So in many ways, I blame

0: my profession for creating this vacuum, creating this opening to fill in with conspiracy theories. I saw someone die right in front of me. Okay, there was blood everywhere. There's no way that you could turn your head at the exact same moment that he fires that shot and only get nicked in the ear.
1: 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Selena Zito, always good to talk to you. 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Thank you, Selena. I'll be right back, America. Stay tuned.

0: This is an SRNU special report. I'm John Scott. The U.S. military has taken action. Forces have carried out new defensive strikes on an Iran military facility. That's after downing Iranian attack drones. That's according to U.S. officials who spoke on a condition of anonymity. They said U.S. Central Command forces have shot down four Iranian one-way attack drones that posed a threat around the Strait of Hormuz. U.S. forces also struck an Iranian ground control station in Bandar Abbas that was about to launch a fifth drone. The strikes came after President Trump asserted that Iran is negotiating on fumes. And this comes after the Trump administration today placed several additional sanctions on Iran. It's part of a sprawling economic pressure campaign against the country. This is an SRNU special report. I'm John Scott.
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11: Tonight, expect the possibility of a thunderstorm in some areas early on, with clouds gradually clearing later on. It'll be humid with a low temperature of 75. Tomorrow, anticipate overcast skies with a few showers and a thunderstorm likely. The humidity will persist with a high reaching 87 degrees. I'm meteorologist Jason Caterina. That's your exclusive AccuWeather forecast on AM 930. The Answer.
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14: Welcome back, America. Hugh Hewitt. We're about a half hour away from the market close today. The Dow is up almost 0.5%. The S&P and NASDAQ are up a little bit. The 10-year Treasury is up a little bit as well. That's not good news if you're going to buy a home. More on that in a moment. But crude oil is below $90 for the first time that I can remember. It's barely below. It's at $89 and a quarter, But that's a lot lower than $120. And I watched all of the president's cabinet meeting today. And there wasn't a resolution on the table. If anything, the president took a harder line But I believe that some ships are moving through the Strait of Hormuz. And don't listen to what people say. See what happens. And what happens is we blew up a couple of Iranian fast boats. We blew up one of their air defense systems that were trying to target our plane. And ships are moving through. So the market responds. Now, about that 10-year treasury at 4.484, that is not the rate you'll get on a 30-year fixed loan when you call andrewandtodd.com. 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They're the best in the business. Thousands of people who listen to this show over 25 years have used andrewandtodd.com, and they trust them, and they rely on them, and they're men of great character. Their entire staff is wonderful. All you have to do is call them up and tell them what you want to do. You want to buy a house, and you own a house. What do I do? You don't own a house, and you want to buy your first house, and you've got X thousand dollars put away for a down payment. What can I do? I make this amount of money, or I've got only 990 income. I don't have any W-2 income. What do I do? I need to refi. I'm a senior citizen. I want a reverse mortgage. I'm living in my primary residence, and I want to get money out. I want to get equity out. You call Andrew Del Rey or Todd Avakian. I've known Andrew for 25-plus years. I've known Todd for half as long. They did the mortgage when the Fetching Mrs. Hewitt and I left California and moved to D.C. Not a good market to move into in 2016, but we did, and they got it done. 888-888-1172. They've done Dwayne's mortgage, done mortgages for people in the company, Salem Forever, and mostly for thousands of you, and not one complaint. All those years, not one complaint. I get a lot of, boy, those guys are fabulous. Those guys are wonderful. Veterans who don't want to put any money down, they do VA loans, of course. First-time home buyers who are confused by the whole process, they'll walk you through it. And especially senior citizens, 62 years and older, living in your primary residence, and you want to get money out of your house, it's gone up a lot. If you've been in the same house in California for 30 years, it's gone up 700%. And you want to get some of that cash out. You know that when you die or when your kids take it over, they might sell it and make a lot of money, but you don't want to sell it. You don't want to pay the capital gains tax, whatever. You don't want to move. You just want to get some money that you can put in the bank and live off the interest on. Well, they'll also get your financial advisor if you don't have one of those to make sure you don't squander the money. But start by calling Andrew and Todd at 888-888-1172. Now I want to talk to you about AngelTree, because you all are doing great. I would love to raise another 15 or 20 grand, send another 100 to 200 kids to camp. Cost $200 a kid to go to camp. And we are very thankful for the audience that we have. You step up every year, every single year. I talked to you about a young lady or a young man. You know, they're usually between 8 and 15, and they never get to go to camp unless AngelTree sends them to a prison fellowship camp. And they're with counselors who know their particular struggle. They're with kids like them, whose mom or whose dad are in jail, maybe sometimes both parents. They get to go rafting. They get to go horseback riding. They get to jump off the diving board into the blob and jump in. You know, it always makes me wonder what the insurance cost is for these camps. They have great counselors. They make lanyards. They have camp food. They have squirt gun fights, shaving cream fights, camp cabin raids, whatever. It's the same thing at every camp in America. But the kids who get to go need your help. So please, if you can, go to HughHewitt.com. Go to the top. You'll find the banner there. $200 a full scholarship. Listen to Angie talk about how these kids look when they arrive at camp.
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14: Welcome back, America. I'm Hugh Hewitt. Pleased to welcome now the leader of the United States Senate, Majority Leader John Thune of South Dakota. Leader Thune, welcome. I began the show by saying I'm sad that my radio friend and great senator from Texas, John Cornyn, lost last night. But, of course, I got to get behind Ken Paxton now and get him elected. What's your reaction to last night in Texas?
0: Well, that's right, Hugh. I obviously, like you, John Cornyn, I believe, has been a great partner for us in the Senate and done a great job for Texas and for our country. But, you know, the voters, Republican voters in Texas spoke last night. Ken Paxton is our nominee heading into November, and we've got to pivot and go all in to make sure that we keep Texas red, that he wins, and that we keep a far less liberal out of the United States Senate. And obviously, that seat is going to be very key to our majority, which will determine the future of this country.
14: Now, Texas is a big place that costs a lot of money, and that was a bruising battle. Some public polls have the fellow President Trump calls weird, Mr. Tallarico, ahead right now. Is that just the result of a bruising primary?
0: Yeah, I think so. And obviously, sometimes it's some of these polls early on in election before the candidates are clearly defined might reflect factors other than what I think the qualifications the candidates bring to the table. But I think when people understand who James Tallarico is, how far left he is on the spectrum on pretty much every issue, it's going to be a clear choice. And in elections, frankly, as you know, Hugh, they're about differences. And this is going to be a choice for the people of Texas. And I think when they have a clear understanding of the differences between the two candidates and what they stand for, it's going to be an easy call for the people of Texas. So it's time to get in that general election footing and do the hard work that's necessary to make sure that Paxton wins and we keep Texas red.
14: Have you had a chance to talk to Attorney General Paxton yet, or has Tim Scott, or both of you?
0: I have spoken with him, spoke with John Cornyn as well, and yes, obviously, we're making the pivot, and he's all in, ready to go for the fall election, and not taking any time off, already on the phone raising money, and all the things you're going to have to do to be successful. But we've got to do everything we can, Hugh, as a party, to make sure that we win this race, because losing is not an option when it comes to the state of Texas and what it means for our majority in the Senate.
14: You know, I have a column coming out. I filed it already. We have seven seats up: Maine, New Hampshire, North Carolina, Georgia, Michigan, Minnesota, and Texas. They can go either way. And you've got a 3-vote lead right now, so they got to win 4 to take control. But that's not really ideal. You'd like to win all 7, right?
0: Correct. And, obviously we have seats where we're playing some defense, but we're also on offense on a few seats. And we just got to execute, but it takes a lot of resources to do that. And, clearly I'm hoping that donors around the country and the donors in Texas will step up big to make sure that we have the resources to run the race we need to run in the state of Texas. But we've also got to keep our eye on a lot of these other places like Maine and North Carolina and Ohio and Iowa and Alaska. And then, of course, some pickup opportunities in places like Michigan and New Hampshire, and depending, on Georgia right now, where they've got a runoff election going. But it's going to be wide open, Hugh. I think the Senate is it's just critical that we keep that majority. And when it comes to being able to work with President Trump the last 2 years of his administration, when it comes to the court, as you know very well and cover extremely well, critical that we have a majority of the United States Senate to continue to confirm conservative constitutionalist judges to the federal bench.
14: Now, today at the cabinet meeting, President Trump said, "I'm not worried about the midterms. I'm worried about the war in Iran," clearly talking about gas prices. Obviously, we'd like the war in Iran to succeed and quickly so that gas prices can come down. But what do you make when the president says national security comes first? I agree with that. But do you think the voters will agree with that?
0: Well, I'm we have a saying in my office that if you don't get national security right, the rest is conversation. You've got to be able to defend the country and American interests. And so it's important that we get this right. We get the strait opened up. And once that happens, I think you'll start to see some moderation in these energy prices. But clearly the economic issues tend to be the issues that the American people vote on. Pocketbook issues always tend to win the day. And so we got to keep our eye on that ball at the same time that we win and make sure that in Iran, at least, we don't leave them on the field with a capability that they could use to threaten not only that region, but the rest of the world, including the United States. So it's a big priority, and I know the president's clearly focused on it. We need to ensure that we succeed there, and then also at the same time, prove that we can do two things at one time and focus clearly on the economic issues that I think are going to be front and center for a lot of the American people when they vote.
14: Let me close by talking about Texas. I think it's going to help Attorney General Paxton that Governor Abbott's up again because he's such a great vote getter. Does it work that way on a federal state? It does work that way down ticket for the governor, but does it cross over when you got a really strong governor to the Senate candidate as well?
0: Absolutely. I mean, I think anytime your ticket is strong, that it has that derivative effect on a lot of those other races. So if people are turning out, Governor Abbott has a great organization, a great turnout operation, that benefits all of the Republican candidates on the ticket. So, you know, you can't take that for granted or assume that you're going to win because somebody else runs a great race. You have to run your own race and do everything you need to do to win. But when you've got a strong Republican ticket, Hugh, everybody benefits. And so we're going to make sure that we're doing that in every race down in Texas. We're doing what we need to do to win.
14: Majority Leader Thune, thank you for calling in on short notice. I appreciate the update. Glad to hear about the pivot, and I am very glad to hear everyone's on the same page, and I appreciate your taking the time.
0: Good to be with you, as always. Thank you. See ya.
14: Thank you, Leader. Leader John Thune, look, this is Politics 101. Both I and probably every member of the Senate, or most of the Senate, John Thune won the majority ship over John Cornyn. John Cornyn got 24 votes or 23 votes. And John Thune got 30 votes or 28 votes or something. It was very close. So John Cornyn has a lot of friends, but they're professional. Professionals get up, rub a little dirt on it, and get back in the game. And John Cornyn will be out there campaigning for Paxton, and certainly Leader Thune will be, and Tim Scott. I don't know if he's talked to him or not, but I'll talk to Leader Scott, Senator Scott. He runs the National Republican Senatorial Committee. Big fundraising engine, and everybody in Texas, swallow hard if you're a Cornyn voter, and if you're a Paxton voter, congratulations, you were right, you won. Now go hold the seat, all of you. I'll be right back, America. Stay tuned to the Hugh Hewitt Show.
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14: Welcome back, America. I'm Hugh Hewitt. I will talk to you at length about the cabinet meeting President Trump held in hour three. I want to grab two more cuts from it, though. This is President Trump bottom lining it, cut number two.
6: With, but again, people don't want to write about it, with Iran. Iran is very much intent. They want very much to make a deal. So far, they haven't gotten there. We're not satisfied with it, but now we will be. We will be either that or we'll have to just finish the job. But their Navy is gone, as I've said 1,000 times. Their Navy is gone. Their Air Force is gone. Everything's gone, and they're negotiating on fumes. But we'll see what happens. Maybe we have to go back and finish it. Maybe we don't. Right now, I mean, you can speak to Steve Witkoff, Jared. They're doing a good job. But right now, I think it looks like they want to just make a deal. They want to. I don't think they have a choice. They're just going back to the internet because they're getting clobbered. Their economy is in free fall. They have 250% inflation. Their money has no value. Their whole economic system is broken down. They thought they were going to outweigh me. You know, we'll outweigh him. He's got the midterms. I don't care about the midterms. Look what happened last night. That was the prelude to the midterms. And people understand it. They know that, very simple, Iran cannot have a nuclear weapon. I'm doing that for the world. I'm not doing it just for us. And we've had great support from other nations, by the way. We don't need it at all, but we've had great support from other nations. The problem is you always get the support when you don't need it. When you need it, you don't get the support. With Operation Epic Fury, our warriors are ensuring that the world's number one state sponsor of terror never obtains a nuclear weapon, and they won't.
14: Secretary Rubio doubled down on that. Cut number four.
10: First of all, the bottom line is Iran's never going to have a nuclear weapon. And if recent events have done anything, is just remind us once again that they are the world's leading sponsor of terrorism, and they can never have a nuclear weapon. Now, the president's preference, Mr. President, your preference has told us repeatedly, is always to negotiate these things and to figure out if you can have agreements. Diplomacy is always the first option. And we continue to work on that through your envoys, Mr. Witkoff and Kushner and others, the vice president, who have been very involved. And if there's an agreement to be made, we want that to be made. I think there's been some progress and some interest. And we'll see over the next few hours and days whether progress could be made. I just want to remind everybody, Mr. President, you know this well, you have other options available to you if that doesn't work. But the bottom line is that we prefer the negotiated diplomatic route, and we're going to give it every chance to succeed. You know, you're giving it every chance to succeed, Mr. President. But here's the bottom line, because I keep getting asked, what is this all about? It's very simple. Iran and these people in charge of Iran can never have a nuclear weapon, and they will never have a nuclear weapon, and they most certainly will not have one as long as you're president of the United States. On that point, it's very clear.
14: I think that's the perfect way. I'll talk about it coming up this hour with Danny Pletka. Also, Senator Susan Collins will be joining us, chairwoman of the Committee on Appropriations, talking about the defense budget request that President Trump had put in for $1.5 trillion, and the Badger Reconciliation Project. Senator Collins coming up. Don't go anywhere. We got a lot ahead in hour number two of the Hugh Hewitt Show.
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12: With SRN News, I'm John Scott. President Trump at a cabinet meeting Wednesday at the White House, taking questions from reporters questioning where the administration stands on negotiations with Iran.
6: They're negotiating on fumes. But we'll see what happens. Maybe we have to go back and finish it. Maybe we don't.
12: The president said he was not satisfied with the current Iran deal. He also thanked the retiring DNI Tulsi Gabbard for her extraordinary service. The Minneapolis police chief brought in following the police killing of George Floyd has resigned.
13: Minneapolis police chief Brian O'Hara has resigned. O'Hara was hired in 2022 to oversee reforms following the police killing of George Floyd. Mayor Jacob Frey says O'Hara was facing disciplinary action for interfering with an investigation into his allegedly having intimate relationships with city employees. O'Hara is accused of deleting a contact card from his city-issued cell phone, and the mayor had told O'Hara that he would be fired. He chose to resign instead. The city has 17 open complaints against O'Hara, separate from the investigation that resulted in his disciplinary action. I'm Donna Water.
12: On Wall Street today, stocks inched to more records after oil prices drop.
15: Stocks inched up to more records on Wall Street after crude oil prices fell back to where they were in the middle of April. The S&P 500 edged up by less than a tenth of a percent Wednesday. The Dow rose 182 points. That's about 0.4%. The NASDAQ Composite rose 0.1%. Bath & Body Works and Abercrombie & Fitch rallied after becoming the latest companies to deliver stronger profits than expected. Energy companies fell after crude oil prices dropped more than 4%. Halliburton lost 3.6%. Seth Sutel, New York.
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2: Tonight, there will be a chance of a thunderstorm in some areas early this evening, followed by clouds gradually breaking up. It'll be humid with a low of 75. Tomorrow, expect mostly cloudy skies with a few showers and a thunderstorm possible. Humidity will persist with a high of 87. I'm meteorologist Jason Caterina. That's your exclusive AccuWeather forecast on AM 930, The Answer.
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14: Morning, glory, and evening grace, America. Welcome to Hour 2 of today's Hugh Hewitt Show, which I begin with Danny Pletka. Danielle Pletka is Senior Fellow at the American Enterprise Institute. She is, of course, a maven on all things national security and defense. Co-host of What the Hell is Going On with my friend Mark Thiessen over at the Washington Post, a great podcast. Danny, welcome back. Did you have a chance to watch the president's press conference today?
16: Nope, I didn't. I just got back and I did not see it.
14: Let me summarize. He said repeatedly, as he has for many months now, Iran can't have a nuclear weapon. But what I liked is he said, I want a great deal, not a good deal. If we don't get a great deal, there's not going to be any deal at all. And a great deal starts with the immediate and complete opening of the Strait of Hormuz. And he added, if it doesn't get done, my friend on my left here is going to have to fix it, pointing at Secretary of War Hegseth. What do you make of that messaging?
16: You know, I'm not too impressed by it, actually, because the Strait of Hormuz is a term that has been set by Iran. And one of the things that has really disappointed me about the president and how he has handled Iran is that he started this with his own priorities, and slowly but surely we have substituted Iranian priorities. In other words, we started talking about Iran's treatment of its own people, Iran's nuclear weapons program, Iran's missile program, Iran's support for terrorism. And now what are we talking about? We're talking about the Strait of Hormuz. And not only that, Hugh, we're talking about the Strait of Hormuz in a temporary way. In other words, not we control it and you get to ask us permission. You control it. And at a time of your choosing, you can close it again.
14: Okay, then I've done a bad job of describing it, because what he said repeatedly was no nuclear weapon, no nuclear. He did not talk about the people of Iran. He did not. And so we're in agreement on that. He didn't talk about missiles or support for proxies, although he has with me before. But he said repeatedly no nuclear weapon. But the key I took away from that is exactly, I think what you're saying, is the world owns the Strait of Hormuz. It's not up to them to decide who goes through it. I don't think we're claiming the right to decide who goes. It's an international waterway, right? The law of the sea going back to Grotius is that international waterways are open to all comers who are not pirates. Isn't that correct?
16: Yeah, 100% correct. And the Iranians have no standing either under what some people like to call international law. They have no standing under under what we understand as the history of this. And, you know, the problem for us is very straightforward. The Iranians think that whenever they want, when they want to change the conversation, they're going to be able to close the strait. They've been very afraid to do that historically, Hugh. You know that, and I think you've brought up some of these issues yourself with not only other guests, but with the president. The problem for us now is I think the Iranians think that this isn't actually the nuclear option they once thought it was. This is actually just a piece of leverage that they have. And we need to change the terms of that conversation with them again and make clear to them they are the losers here, not us, them.
14: Well, this week we did kind of send that message. Not kind of. We sent that message. They sent a couple of boats out and they're gone. And the people who were on them are dead. And then they locked onto one of our airplanes, and we destroyed what we used to call a SAM site. I don't know if it's a SAM. It could have been a MANPAT. I don't know what it was, but we destroyed whatever they were aiming at our aircraft. I like the fact that either they get with the program, which is freedom of navigation, or I'm going to turn to the Secretary of War, Pete Hegseth, and say, you fix this. Doesn't that intimate to you return to combat operations, which is where I think we're headed anyway?
16: Well, you know, from your mouth to the president's ears, I hope that's where we're headed because he needs to finish the job. I think the Iranians have decided that the president is very, very reluctant to return to military operations. I think the Iranians have decided that they can do anything they want to violate the ceasefire, that we will strike them back, and that we will then go on to pretend that this ceasefire still holds. They have attacked our allies. They've attacked the United Arab Emirates. They've attacked other countries in the Gulf. They've attacked us. And yet we persist in saying that this ceasefire holds. For me, there's not just the battle that's going on in the closed doors with Steve Witkoff, Jared Kushner, and the Iranian negotiators. There's also the battle for public opinion. And there, I think the president really does need to establish his dominance, because otherwise we are going to come out of this having to go back again and again and again. And we just don't have the money to do that.
14: No, I agree with that. In fact, I would like the Iranian people to be free and have them back as our ally again. Danny, I'm going to switch to you. Senator Collins is coming up, I think, in the next segment. And they've got a request for $1.5 trillion on their desk from the White House. What do you make of the request? What do you think she and her committee ought to do with it? Because she's chair of appropriations.
16: Hugh, you know this better than I do. For the last few decades, we have been disinvesting in defense. We have been coasting on, frankly, investments that were made during the Reagan administration. It's not just that we don't have enough of what we need to fight the kind of conflicts that we see in the future, whether it's with the People's Republic of China, whether it's with the Irans, whether it's with Russia. It is that we don't have the necessary defense industrial base. We need to start thinking seriously in terms of rebuilding. And this kind of money, which in the scope of what the United States spends every year is very small, is the kind of investment that Donald Trump could leave as a legacy, could really pay off for him in the way that the investments of the Reagan years actually changed our future.
14: Now, one of the objections that has come up from the committee, and this is from Subcommittee Chair Mitch McConnell, is he wants the money in the regular budget. He doesn't want it in a reconciliation budget because that way it doesn't get built into the baseline budget. I am of the opinion, get while you can while you have the majority and bank it. What do you think, Danny Plotka?
16: So one of the reasons that I love and respect Mitch McConnell is because he is a regular order kind of a guy. He is a creature of that body, of the Senate, and of its rules. And he understands that what it takes to sustain ideas, to sustain budgets, to sustain growth, is actually to do things under regular order. So I'm on the one hand, I'm with you, which is, you know, get while the getting's good, because we may not have other chances of this once we have a midterm election. On the other hand, Mitch McConnell looks at this and says, you know, if this is going to be a one-off, we're making a huge mistake. So, you know, on balance, Hugh Hewitt, my vote goes with you. But for posterity, I do think Mitch McConnell is right.
14: Well, I would like the $1.5 trillion as the base budget, but if we can't get it, I'll take it. Let me close with this. I heard an astonishing thing this week. I've not been to Ukraine, but I heard that they are going to produce 2 million drones this year. Ukraine, 2 million drones. That's from a standing start, not just a standing start, but from an invasion. Why can't we do something like that? If they can, under fire, come up with 2 million drones a year, why can't we?
16: Well, I mean, that's the right question to ask, and that's the defense industrial base problem I was talking about. But I'll say this, you know, the sword of Damocles, when it hangs above you, or, you know, or to use a different cliche, you know, a hanging concentrates the minds. The Ukrainians have reached in and become extraordinarily innovative, extraordinarily productive, much that as we did during World War II. The problem for us is we still believe that we can do that. We still believe that in, you know, bad times come, we can flip a switch and we can restart those cold lines. We can build those planes. We can build those missiles. And the answer, sadly, is that's not true. That's why we need to spend now.
14: You know, I do think you've just nailed it. We have a false memory of a productivity that you and I never saw. We just read about. You know, Arthur Herman's book, and many other people have read about it. Oh, all of Detroit began turning out a bomber an hour, and we were doing a Liberty ship a day. We can't do that now. We have to really start now. In fact, I've heard from defense people, the hardest thing is to get the money that is actually appropriated and sent to the Pentagon out the door of the Pentagon. Do you think we're making progress there? We got 1 minute, Danny Plotkin.
16: I think we are making progress. I think we're making changes. But the bottom line is, you know, somebody once said to me in fact, it was my colleague, Mackenzie Eaglin, who said, you know, the Secretary of Defense only really has discretion over about 10% of his budget. I think it's probably even less than that. And what we need to do is we need to change the systems. We need to change acquisition. We need to change how we buy things, how we incentivize things, because we don't build planes and ships and missiles like we used to in World War II. We need to get into the 21st century.
14: Danny Plotkin, thank you. Follow Danny on X at D Plotkin and like and subscribe to What the Hell is Going On with Danny and Mark Thiessen. I'll be right back. I hope Senator Collins is here when we get back. Stay tuned to the Hugh Hewitt Show.

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10: Welcome back, America. I'm Hugh Hewitt. So pleased to welcome back to the program United States Senator Susan Collins from the great state of Maine. Senator, welcome back. I'm going to begin by congratulating you. A week ago in the Wall Street Journal, I saw the headline. I had to read it twice because I couldn't quite believe it. Susan Collins hits 10,000 votes in a row. The Maine Republican has never missed a roll call in her Senate career. That's remarkable. Did you intend that when you started your career?
11: Well, in many ways, I was inspired by former Senator Margaret J. Smith, who went 13 years without missing a vote. And at first, when I started out, there were a lot of senior members who said, miss a vote, miss a vote. But as you know, I grew up in northern Maine, and with that Maine work ethic, I picked potatoes at age 10. I've always worked, and I wanted to make sure that Maine was always represented on the Senate floor. So we've had a little delay in getting to the 10,000 mark because we adjourned a bit earlier than we expected last week, but I'll hit it next week or the week after. And it is a record that I've never missed a single vote and have that many.
10: That is remarkable, and congratulations to you. I just want to tip my hat. I don't work that hard. I hope they never expect that at the Salem News Channel, because that's really hard. Senator, I want to talk about appropriations, and I don't want people to fall asleep. This is so important. You are chair of the Appropriations Committee. That's the most powerful committee in the Senate. You've had to work decades to get there. You've got the gavel now. President Trump has asked for $1.5 trillion in defense spending for the Pentagon. Is that even doable?
11: Well, the president is certainly correct that defense has been underfunded in the Biden administration year after year after year. And you've only to look at our Navy and compare it to the Chinese fleet to see the huge difference, where we have under 300 ships and China's approaching 400 now. It did not used to be that way, and that is a major problem. I don't think we can get a 28% increase that the president's budget would propose in the defense appropriations bill, but I am going to push for a substantial, meaningful increase. We face so many global threats.

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2: Commercial vessels as well as our military vessels. And it is important to note that there are only two surface combatant shipyards, as you mentioned, Mississippi and Maine. And I am disappointed that the president's budget only proposes to have one destroyer built. That doesn't make any sense because you disrupt the industrial base if you don't keep a steady flow of work going through the both shipyards. And we know that the need is there. I had the chief of naval operations come to Maine recently and come to Bath Iron Works. Bath is making tremendous progress in speeding up its production. It has a great retention rate now for its workforce, and we need those ships. So I'm going to be working with my colleagues on both sides of the aisle to try to do what we normally do, which is always to have at least two destroyers in the budget. Some years we've had three. So that's something that does need to be changed.
3: Now, Senator Collins, I also want to ask you about, from your job as chair of the Appropriations Committee, when I was in the government 1,000 years ago, appropriations writers used to show up to tell us in the agencies what to do and what not to do. Is that something you can do for the lobstermen and the fishing industry up here? Make sure that the craziest of the regulatory burdens are removed, as happened with Loper Bright?
2: Absolutely. And in fact, a few years ago, I worked to include in the appropriations bill that was passed at the end of the year, language that specifically invalidated and delayed some Biden administration regulations that posed an existential threat to our lobster industry, despite the fact that our lobster men and women are excellent stewards of the resource. So you can't find any better stewards of the resource. But these misguided regulations were ultimately also struck down by the courts at the appellate level. And that ban goes away in 2028, and I will be working with my colleagues to make sure that it is extended. Everyone's for reasonable regulation, but this was not scientifically based and would have literally shut down much of the lobster industry, which, as you know, is iconic in Maine. And again, I would emphasize what good stewards of the resource our lobster men and women are.
3: Last question, Senator. I have pointed out to many people that only one state has two senators on the Intel Committee, you and Senator King, because that's a committee where you have to have high trust of all your colleagues, and it's not one to which you are appointed via seniority. You have to be selected by your colleagues and the leader to be put on there. So you're busy as chair of appropriations. You're on the Intel Committee. When someone comes to you with a little project like Eagle Island, they need to save Admiral Perry's house. What, do you have time for that when you're running these two major committees, or being on both of them?
2: Absolutely. And my first obligation is to make sure that the people of Maine are well represented. And whenever they come to us with problems, with projects, we take care of them to the extent that we possibly can. And the best evidence of that is in the past 5 years, I've been able to secure $1.5 billion for 674 projects all over the state of Maine, from St. Agathe in the north to Sanford in the south. And I'm really proud of that record. We also do great constituent work.
3: 10,000 roll call votes will do something for a state.

0: SRN News, I'm Jason Walker. U.S. forces have carried out a new defensive strike on Iran military facilities, downing four Iranian attack drones. Authorities say the U.S. also struck an Iranian ground control station in Bandar Abbas and was about to launch a fifth drone. President Trump says Iran is negotiating on fumes, and November's midterms will not make him rush into a deal to end the war. Expressed confidence in agreement, though, is near. Iranian authorities easing the internet shutdown that it was cast as a wartime necessity. It has cost the country's economy an estimated $30 million to $40 million a day. Former Attorney General Pam Bondi diagnosed with thyroid cancer. She is currently undergoing treatment. This is SRN News.
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10: Tonight, expect the possibility of a thunderstorm in some areas early on, with clouds gradually clearing out later on. It'll be humid with a low temperature of 75 degrees. Tomorrow, anticipate mostly cloudy skies with a few showers and a thunderstorm. The humidity will persist with a high temperature of 87 degrees. I'm meteorologist Jason Caterina. That's your exclusive AccuWeather forecast on AM 930, The Answer.
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11: Welcome back, America. I'm Hugh Hewitt, joined by Sarah C. Bedford of the Washington Examiner. Sarah, we were scheduled earlier today when Majority Leader Thune called in, and so I always talk to the leader when I can. Are you surprised by how quickly the GOP is swinging behind Ken Paxton?
12: I'm not sure they really ever had a choice. I mean, this is a very winnable seat for Republicans. In fact, even though Senator Cornyn, the incumbent, is not going to be running in that seat, I think Republicans have a really good chance of holding on to it. They didn't really seem to have much of a choice. I mean, it's politics is a rough game, but Thune, I listened to that interview that you just did, seemed to let it roll off his back. He said, you know, it's time to go all in, and pivot to Ken Paxton because the voters have spoken. And that's what the party's going to have to do. Even the Republicans who really think he might be a toxic candidate, they're stuck with him now. So they don't have a lot of choice.
11: And it is the way of politics. It's not beanbag, as the old saying goes. And when you lose, you dust yourself off and you get back with the party. Now, I just had Senator Collins on, and you covered the Hill for a long time. She has not missed a vote in 10,000 roll call votes. I guess it's 10,000 next week. They had to recess, so she missed the mark. How unusual is that? I've never heard of that before.
12: That's a crazy statistic. I didn't know that either, but it's a great one to have in her pocket as she faces what could potentially be a more competitive race in Maine. She has a great bipartisan reputation, and that's part of why she's been such a good fit for Maine all of these years. Maine is a really independent state with a lot of independent voters. I mean, the other senator from Maine is technically an independent, has an I after his name. So she's someone who has that great reputation. I didn't know that statistic about her attendance, but it doesn't surprise me at all. Like you mentioned at the end of your interview with her, she's a very busy woman with her chairmanship of the Appropriations Committee and membership on the Intelligence Committee.
11: So about her opponent, Graham Plattner, I think the word toxic needs to have his picture next to it in the dictionary. Another story every day about him, whether it's making, mocking a wounded veteran, whether it's throwing shade on American sniper hero, whether it's the sexist, racist, bigoted stuff. Do you think he's actually viable given? And by the way, there's more coming. I've been told quite reliably there's more coming.
12: I absolutely believe that. I mean, it's only May. There's 6 months to go almost in this race, and surely Republicans are keeping their powder dry until we get closer. Graham Plattner is someone who might have looked good on paper, but the more that he's introduced to voters, and he's not someone who came with a high level of name ID in the main race like Susan Collins did, the more that voters learn about him, the more they're going to learn that he actually came from a fairly affluent background, went to prep school, is not necessarily the blue-collar everyman that he claims to me, let alone the fact that he has said all of these highly controversial things. All of that adds up to be someone that's just not that relatable to your average blue-collar Maine voter. And that was his only draw in the first place. It's like, oh, here among the Democrats is someone who could appeal to the everyman voter. That key appeal is being undercut by the things that are coming out about him, and that's part of why it's so damaging.
11: Now, I'm told the New York Times is working on a blockbuster. That's what I'm talking about. I won't talk about what it is, but it's the kind of blockbuster you don't want for anyone in your party or anyone who's your friend or anyone who is a candidate. Have you picked up that at all?
12: I hadn't heard that. I mean, given all of the turf that we've seen so far, it's not totally surprising. But yeah, it wouldn't take more than one or two more bombshells, I think, to totally rewrite the narrative around him, which was that he was this media darling, this golden boy, the potential future of the Democrats. You don't hear that kind of talk about Graham Plattner these days. And the narrative could completely shift here in the next couple of months.
11: So my question is a journalism question. If the New York Times has the story that I'm told they have, shouldn't they run it stat? Because the election is June 9. Don't Maine. And there are, by the way, there's David Costello and Janet Mills is still on the ballot. If they've got a blockbuster, don't they owe it to the voters in Maine to run it?
12: Well, presumably they're checking all of their boxes, right? Especially when you have opposition research that's personal in nature. Something like this takes a lot of legwork and fact-finding if you're doing it right. And so I don't know what it is the New York Times has. The fact that they haven't released it yet doesn't suggest anything nefarious. But, I mean, if they were to wait to release it until, you know, June 12th, June 13th, then perhaps there should be some questions about the timing.
11: Yeah, that's I'm afraid that's what's going to happen. And there's early voting, I'm sure, going on right now. And I've always been uneasy when members of our profession are taking notes anywhere and know about something. And they're even if they've only got three sources checked and not four, you go with the three or you go with the two. Sarah C. Bedford, always good to talk to you. Follow her on X at Sarah C. Bedford. That's Sarah C. Bedford from the Washington Examiner. I'll be right back, America. Stay tuned.
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13: The strait's going to be open to everybody, sir.
14: And who will control
13: it? International waters. Nobody's going to control it. We're going to watch over it. We'll watch over it, but nobody's going to control it. That's part of the negotiation that we have. They would like to control it. Nobody's going to control it. It's international waters, and Oman will behave just like everybody else, so we'll have to blow them up. They understand that. They'll be fine.
4: Welcome back, America. I'm Hugh Hewitt. That was President Trump at the cabinet meeting today. I'm joined by former United States Senator Jim Talent, defense man on the Reagan Institute Board of Leadership. Senator Talent, the president was pretty blunt today. It's going to be open, or he'll blow up Oman if they get in the way. And if he has to, he said, I'll turn the man on my left, pointing at Secretary War Hegseth, to finish the job. I'm happy with that message. Are you?
15: Oh, yeah. Oh, yeah.
14: And I heard the interview with Danny Pletka, and I understand why Danny is worried, okay? But we are responding to their attempts to close the strait by throttling their economy. And we would have forced the strait open using our naval power, except the Saudis didn't want us to do it because they're afraid that the Iranians might be able to hit their desalinization plants. So we're negotiating, and those negotiations will result in a minimum, if we get a deal, in no nukes, no, you don't control the strait, and no, you don't get any sanctions relief until you perform the obligations that we demand you perform. As I've said on the show before, Donald Trump is not the kind of guy to split the pot when he's holding four aces. So I'm comfortable with where we're at at this point. And I'm waiting, like everybody is, to see whether we get a deal or whether we take some other steps.
4: Let me play for you as well cut number 9 from today's cabinet meeting. It's a short one.
15: Is the U.S. considering easing sanctions on Iran to allow Iran to sell its crude to market?
16: No, we're not talking about any easing of sanctions or giving money. No sanctions, no money, no nothing. We have control of money that they claim is theirs. We'll keep control of that money. When they behave properly and when they do what's right, we'll let them have their money. But right now, we're not doing that. And it's one thing is not contingent on the other.
4: Again, Jim Talent, music to my ears. What do you think?
14: Right. In total contrast to past deals with Iran, including in the Obama administration, where we gave them enormous amounts of sanctions relief in return for what they promised to do in the future, and then, of course, didn't do. And no, that's not going to be the order this time around. It sounds like we will free up some of their assets that are frozen, but we're going to get performance first on the issues that are most important to us, beginning with the nukes, but also including the strait.
4: I like the no dust, no dollars formulation. That cuts right through to it. No dust, meaning we got to get in there and dig it up. Or somebody that we trust has got to get in there and dig it up. It can be the IAEA, I suppose. I don't see Iran agreeing to this. Do you?
14: No. I mean, well, if I had to guess, I'd say no, you. And in that event, the question is, what are we going to do? Now, I believe it's likely we will hit something more kinetically. I would like to see us open up the strait. And, of course, we started to do that a couple weeks ago, and it's pretty clear that for coalition management purposes, the president has delayed that. I'd like to see us just open up the strait, then oil prices will go down, and we can continue throttling their economy until they say uncle, because they're going to have to at some point. I mean, they get most of their revenue through their exports, and right now, they're not exporting anything.
4: So, Jim Talent, I know that there's a concern about munitions. But I also understand we got a whopping big pile of JDAMs. Those are smart bombs, and they're pretty cheap to produce. What we don't have are the THAAD high-altitude interceptors. Is it possible to win the war just using the JDAMs and whatever ground defense we have around various targets?
14: Well, we need interceptors because they still have some capabilities. Now, it depends on what you're talking about. If you're talking about drones, we have other means of taking them out. And, yeah, I mean, the missile defense is multi-layered. But I don't believe you that interceptors or magazine depth is a problem in this conflict. I think the issue is we're having to use a lot of our stockpile. We don't have a big enough stockpile. And if the balloon goes up someplace else, we may be in trouble, which is why we need the defense budget, and we need to continue with these plans so that we can actually take the money and produce what the armed forces need.
4: Okay, last question for you, Jim Talent. Susan Collins was just on. I know you served with her. And she said there's only one destroyer in the budget and that she's going to work with her colleague to change that. How much power does the chair of the appropriations have over that line, that kind of line item? I would guess it would be great.
14: I will answer that question by saying this. I am certain, with Susan Collins running the Appropriations Committee, of two things. Number one, we will get all the money for defense that you can possibly get through the Senate, which probably, as she said, won't be the 30% the president's asked for, but which is going to be a big whopping increase. And number two, is that there will be more than one destroyer in this budget. And you can take that to the bank. If Las Vegas has a line on it, bet the over, okay? Because she's going to put those destroyers in the budget. They're not going to be a defense bill if there aren't at least two destroyers.
4: That's what I guess. And I think, is there any rational way that other than ultra-leftist votes for Graham Plattner over Susan Collins, who's the chair of the Appropriations Committee?
14: She's going to win. And when the people of Texas find out who James Tallarico really is, and they're going to find out who James Tallarico really is, I think Ken Paxton is going to win in Texas as well. I mean, look, you can never take anything for granted. I mean, Susan is an excellent politician for Maine, and by the way, an excellent senator. I'll tell you, I love to sit next to Susan at the SASC hearings because I love trying to break her up. But it put me to shame because she would come in with these binders and this background material, and Susan would have read everything in those things. She is just an outstanding senator, and Maine knows that, and they're going to send her back to the Senate.
4: 10,000 roll call votes. That's a Wall Street Journal headline.
14: It's unbelievable.
4: Did you get close to 10,000 in a row?
14: No. Well, if you added up my entire career, the state legislature, the House, and the Senate, I never got that many in a row. No. I mean, okay, I wouldn't even try.
4: That puts Joe DiMaggio to shame. Jim Talent, follow him on X at Jim Talent. Thank you, Senator. Always good to talk to you. Stay tuned, America. I'll be right back.
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11: Welcome back, America. I'm Hugh Hewitt. Coming up, Mary Catherine Hamm is going to join me, as well as Representative Brendan Gill. Congressman Gill has made quite an impression on me for a young man, Tom Weiler, who is running for Senate in Minnesota. But lots coming ahead. Tomorrow I will not be here. I'll be flying from East Coast to West Coast tomorrow. Mark Davis, the one and only Mark Davis, will be in for me. And I'm sure he will tell you about Angel Tree. Angel Tree, of course, is the Ministry of Prison Fellowship that needs to finish up now, making their list and checking them twice about kids who can go to camp this summer. So if you can please reach into your wallet for 20 or 100 or 200, a scholarship for a kid is $200. They get to go to camp for a week for $200, which is probably the best deal in America for camp. Whether they're going to go rafting, whether they're going to be on horseback, whether they're just going to be having fun around the campfire, singing songs, having shaving cream fights, doing cabin raids, all the kind of stuff kids do at camp. Kids who have mom or dad in jail or prison, they deserve that chance as well. They arrive a little bit nervous if they're first-timers. Give a listen to Angela from Angel Tree Camp.
12: They're withdrawn. 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And by the last day of camp, some of them don't know how to express themselves. Some of them are crying. Some of them are hanging on to us that they don't want to leave.
11: They don't want to leave because they are having a wonderful, wonderful week. You make that possible. Their life trajectory changes. And so if you can afford it, please give a call, 888-206-2764, 888-206-2764, 888-206-2764, or go to HughHewitt.com and go to the top. Generalissimo, thank you for getting John Thune typed and posted. Will you be, Mark Davis is in tomorrow. Are you going to be doing the after show of Dwayne's World tomorrow as well?
13: We will be doing a Dwayne's World with Lilacs.
11: Okay, and that is at 7 p.m. in the east?
13: 7 p.m. in the east, 4 p.m. in the west, yes.
11: What time is it in Texas?
13: 6 p.m. in Central Time.
11: Are you sure that all of Texas is in Central Time?
13: All of Texas is in Central Time, yes.
11: Are you sure?
13: Absolutely positive.
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13: Absolutely not. Because,
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19: With SRN News, I'm John Scott. U.S. forces carrying out new defensive strikes on an Iran military facility. That's after downing Iranian attack drones. The U.S. Central Command forces reportedly shot down 4 Iranian one-way attack drones that posed a threat around the Strait of Hormuz. Iranian authorities easing a months-long internet shutdown that they cast as a wartime necessity, but that has cost the country's economy up to $40 million a day.
20: Iranians are beginning to regain internet access after authorities ended a months-long shutdown after the United States and Israel attacked Iran on February 28. The decision to lift some restrictions this week come as negotiators appear to be closing in on a more permanent truce. Apps like YouTube and Instagram are still heavily restricted. Many Iranians fear access could be cut off again at a moment's notice. At the same time, the Iranian government is placing further distribution restrictions on foreign media operating within the country. I'm Lisa Dwyer.
19: Hamas confirming that Israeli airstrikes in Gaza City killed the new leader of Hamas's military wing. Mohammed Odeh was killed Tuesday, along with his wife and two of his children. The Congressional Black Caucus calling on major U.S. corporations to oppose Republican redistricting efforts to get rid of majority U.S. Black House districts.
2: The Black Caucus has sent letters to more than 250 companies asking them to condemn redistricting efforts that the lawmakers call coordinated efforts to silence black voices at the ballot box. Several states have moved to get rid of congressional districts represented by black Democratic lawmakers after an April U.S. Supreme Court ruling that severely weakened a key provision of the Voting Rights Act. Donna Water, Washington.
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28: Tonight, expect the possibility of a thunderstorm in some areas early on, with clouds gradually clearing later on. It'll be humid with a low temperature of 75. Tomorrow, anticipate overcast skies with a few showers and a thunderstorm likely. The humidity will persist with a high reaching 87 degrees. I'm meteorologist Jason Caterina. That's your exclusive AccuWeather forecast on AM 930. The Answer.
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11: Morning glory and evening grace, America. Welcome to Hour 3 of today's program. Coming up, Representative Brendan Gill has come across my screen a few times, so I'm trying to figure out, where is this guy from in Texas, and how did he learn to ask questions that well, and what's he intending to do? He's been named to a new subcommittee on the House Oversight Committee. Tom Weiler is coming up as well. Also, I was on Fox News earlier today talking about the president's cabinet meeting and what I liked and what I didn't like. I did not know, for example, that the reflecting pool is as long as the tallest building in the world is tall. It's actually longer than the, it's 2,400 feet. I didn't know that, and I've run by it. I've walked by it, I don't know, thousands of times, and it's really amazing. But I also didn't know that Washington, D.C. had 29 fountains. I'm joined now by Mary Catherine Hamm, host of the Getting Hammered podcast. Mary Catherine, I don't know, did you watch the president's press conference today? Were you by chance near a TV?
0: I have not, because it was the last day of school. And as you know, the last day of school is not a day of school. It is a day of school for me, where I go watch my children get a bunch of awards.
11: Well, I'm glad you had a great last day of school. Did you know that the collecting pool is 2,400 feet long, which is longer than the tallest building in the world is tall? Did you know that?
0: I did not know it was that tall. And no, that's crazy. That's a crazy stat. By the way, I assume you're talking about fountains, and I have been really on this because I have been surprised how emotionally affected I have been by the revelation to me that I've been walking around this town for 20 years and it could have had all these beautiful fountains working and it didn't. And now I'm like, what were we missing?
11: You and me both. I've been walking around that town since 1981, and DuPont Circle has never worked. And so I'm very glad. Mm-hmm. President today said 29 out of 29 now. On Fox, Sandra wanted to talk about the Iran war, of course. But I just would love to put those cabinet meetings on the screen in every school in America so that they would learn a little bit. They went, the president, the vice president, the attorney general, the secretary of state, the secretary of war, the secretary of treasury, and the small business administrator. And then, you know, Steve Witkoff chimed in. It was really, Doug Burgum chimed in. What do you think about making those good viewing in school? I think it's civics.
0: I think you learn a ton, because even just going through the cabinet heads and explaining which each one of them does would be things that a lot of students do not know. When it comes to civic education and just how the government works, there is a huge knowledge gap. And I think it would be fun for them to be informed of what just even each of those people's jobs is.
11: I know. Now, let me get to the serious stuff. I listened to the new Getting Hammered this morning, and I'm amazed that you went to Buenos Aires for like 4 days. So that's a long way to go, even though it's the same time zone. I want to know, did you go to the Metropolitan Cathedral?
0: I did not make it to the Metropolitan Cathedral. I saw a bunch of other stuff, but I did not make it there.
11: The reason I bring it up is that's where Pope Francis, when he was the cardinal, was. It's his headquarters. And they've got the equivalent of Mount Vernon and the Tomb of the Unknown Soldier for Argentina inside the cathedral. That's kind of a separation of church and state issue, isn't it?
0: I guess so, but I should have put it on my list, Hugh.
11: Well, you did have a lot of good steak. You did have a lot of good Malbec. I'm glad to hear about that. But what did you make of the poverty? I know we like Milei and we like what he's up to, but were you struck by the poverty along the boulevards?
0: Actually, not a ton. Most of the places that we went felt relatively safe. There are some signs of breakdown, obviously, but I think having seen the country first put the brakes on the hyperinflation, it can get you to a better spot to dealing with poverty because, man, one thing I learned very quickly there is when you go into stores, and this is a hangover from the hyperinflation, a lot of places will code the prices by QR code or like a color code, because back when there was the crazy inflation that has come down massively, they changed prices so often that it didn't make sense to even put them on products. And so that's a real glimpse into how bad things were there. And to see some free market economics be able to improve things to the extent that they have, and for Milei to have been able to win over mostly in midterms down there, I think has been is encouraging.
11: Now, you and your husband went, and you went with Guy, and I'm sure his husband went too, Guy Benson. I want to know if Guy got on a polo pony or if he called the polo match that you were a part of.
0: He was on the pony, and we played on the same team. So
11: I cannot envision this. Can you put up a Instagram of this? Is there video of Mary Catherine in her jodhpurs and her polo mallet?
0: Now we didn't have the full outfit. Let me be clear: we were playing something I call slow-mo polo, which is they're basically like walking as fast as the pony at an elementary school party, and we're trying to hit a ball.
11: Well, I'm reassured by that, actually, because if you've ever read Winston Churchill's My Early Life, he was a polo player. Yeah. You noted that they have like 40 ponies. They don't have like three ponies. They got like 40 ponies. And I was laughing because Churchill, they played serious polo in India back in the imperial days. And it's not a sport to be taken lightly. I mean, people fall off. People get killed. It's a real deal sport. Were you a little intrepid?
0: A little bit, but again, this is slow-mo polo, and those ponies were really nice, and I did make contact with the ball several times. I will point that out. Again, in slow motion.
11: I just want the video. I want the video of Guy with his jodhpurs. Okay, let me turn to Colbert. I could not agree with you more. Terry Pluto, my occasional guest as a sports writer, has said, never feel sorry for any athlete who's making $30 million a year, even if they miss the shot. And then he goes on to talk about, I don't feel bad for Colbert. I feel bad for the guy who got the internship this summer and now the show is closed. That's the man or woman I feel bad for. I don't feel bad for Colbert. I feel bad for Paul McCartney. That was a bad career choice to show up on that show, didn't you think?
0: I mean, I guess it was sort of veiled with, like, we're bidding farewell to the Ed Sullivan Theater, but it seemed to me like, really? Or we're doing command performances for...
11: Oh, you just redeemed it for me. Oh, you just redeemed it. That's a he wasn't making a political statement. He was doing a Beatles thing. Oh, thank goodness.
0: I think it was... They coded it that way, which I think does give him some cover, but it did seem a little weird that Paul McCartney's doing command performances... For Stephen Colbert.
11: I just saw the picture and I said, but you've just redeemed it for me. That's why we have Mary Catherine Hamm on the program, so she can clarify for the boomers what the millennials are actually seeing. That's what she does. Now, Mary Catherine, as a boomer, I want this Iran war to end like the last time they closed the Strait of Hormuz, which was when the boomers were in charge and Reagan just blew them up. What do you want to have happen?
0: Well, first of all, I am really glad that we are back to striking in some way. I am really wary of any administration of American administration that wants a deal more than the Iranians do, because the Iranians love to negotiate and not honor their deals, as illustrated by the fact that the Strait of Hormuz is not fully open and the ceasefire never happened on that side. So I want to go back to some kind of kinetic action, because I think without the threat of that being credible, which is what Trump has had going for him, unlike a Biden or at Obama, that there's a credible threat. Without that credible threat of action, you're not getting anything out of these people, and you're not getting any closer to taming the Strait of Hormuz problem or to changing the world order or to being able to declare a sort of victory, which, look, they're religious fanatics. They're not going to admit they're giving up, but don't make a deal with them that's bad.
11: I agree. Now, I want to conclude by talking a little bit about the end of school thing that you went through today. End of school is always an emotional time for kids, but it's an even harder time for parents who are looking at a summer that must look like the Sahara Desert. What do you have planned for your four smalls for this summer?
0: Oh my gosh, I have so much planned. My children can't get away from me in the summer. I love to hang out with them, and I try not to get us too booked up, although there's lots of opportunities to do that. And I plan to take all four of them on a road trip at some point this summer. Not sure exactly where we're going, but the littles are big enough to travel and endure that with their mother now, and they shall. So I have adventures planned that include me.
11: Are they pool kids?
0: Yes, we're doing a lot of pool. I did forget the part of childhood of raising kids where it's so nerve-wracking before they can really handle themselves in the pool. So I've got two who need a lot of work, and that's what we're going to spend a lot of June on.
11: That's an excellent choice, because don't go near the pool. I was a lifeguard for so many years. Lots of parents look away, never look away. Nope. The lifeguards are not that good. Mary Catherine Hamm, great to have a great new episode of Getting Hammered. I'll talk about the food choices with Vic when I talk to him next.
0: Okay.
11: Getting Hammered, available wherever podcasts are available. Follow Mary Catherine on X at MK Hammer. Thank you, Mary Catherine. I'll be right back, America. Stay tuned.
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13: Welcome back, America. I'm Hugh Hewitt. There's a new face in town in Washington, D.C. Congressman Brandon Gill is often on television because he often is the most coherent member of whatever panel happens to be sitting. Last time I saw him, I said, we got to get this guy on the program. And I looked him up. He's a freshman from Texas. I'm not sure which part of Texas because the numbers don't mean anything to me, Congressman. Where is your district?
14: We're just north of the DFW Metroplex, Flower Mountain, okay. Highland Village, Lewisville area.
13: Can we hold you responsible for the fact I get lost every time I land at DFW and try and get anywhere? It's the worst layout ever of any airport in America. Do you like it?
14: You know, it's funny. I actually like the DFW airport. I think once you're inside of it, it's It ranks up there at least in the top five in the country.
13: Oh, we agree about that. It's just when you're in a rental car trying to find anything, God help you if you're not from Texas. So, Congressman Gill, you've made an impression on me because you know how to ask questions. I thought for sure you had gone to law school, but you haven't. Where did you learn how to actually cross-examine a witness to productive end?
14: Well, I appreciate that. I think it's two things. One is that, candidly, we just spend a lot of time preparing whenever we have congressional hearings. But second is that I think that a lot of politics really boils down to simple questions. It's really easy to get into the weeds and all of the nuances of all kinds of different political issues and sort of lose sight of, you know, get too caught up in the trees and lose sight of the forest. And I think that happens oftentimes. But for example, you know, the transgender debate is really just a question of, do you want boys and girls sports? Yes or no? On immigration, do you think taxpayer dollars should be funding, whatever crazy, insane immigration program? Yes or no? On abortion, we just had a hearing on abortion recently. And, you know, the left likes to promote abortion not just as something that is something that's sad but inevitable, but as something that's a positive good. So I thought it made sense to ask an abortion advocate recently, if you think that abortion is such a great thing, why don't you explain what your favorite method of abortion is? Because there's all kinds of different methods. And the goal of all of that is just to get down to the black and white truth of any given political issue. And oftentimes those are answers that the left just simply can't answer or don't want to.
13: So when did you learn that? It's remarkably effective. I wish many of your colleagues would learn that you give a lot of time to your witness to answer. You don't interrupt them unless they're not answering, and you don't give speeches. It's like magnificent. Is anyone else picking up on this?
14: We will see. You know, I've always found that you can go into the hearing room and I can sit there and yell and scream at a witness, and maybe it's cathartic for me, maybe not, but it's far more insightful to just let, especially whenever they're radical leftists on the witness stand, just let them walk themselves off of a cliff, because most of them will. You know, we're at a point also in politics where a lot of leftists

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2: Glad you brought him up. I was a John Cornyn fan. He's a friend of mine. He's a friend of the program. I endorsed him. He lost. And now we got to get behind Attorney General Paxton and have him win. The public polling right now has Mr. Tallarico up by 6 points. I can't believe that. Do you believe that?
3: No, I don't. But I will say it's early on. Public opinion polling 6 months before an election really doesn't mean a whole lot. Because the reality is a lot of people still don't know who James Tallarico is because we haven't had a chance to define him. And he hasn't really even had a chance to define himself for this election cycle. And what's amazing is that whenever we start bringing forth all of these crazy statements that he's made, you know, whether it's God is non-binary or we need a welcome mat on our southern border or police and prisons are violence or create a cycle of violence or there are six sexes. I mean, you can go on and on and on about all these crazy things. We're still just sort of scratching the surface. There is so much that this guy has said and done. I mean, he really is a total weirdo. Somebody who is not a normal person, does not relate to normal people, and does not believe things that normal people believe. And, you know, I think that once we're able to define him, we're actually going to be able to move those numbers quite a bit.
2: I think you're right. Now, I do want to make sure we get the introduction done on the – you're now the chairman of a new – task force, the Oversight Task Force on Defending Constitutional Rights and Exposing Institutional Abuses. I've been teaching constitutional law for 30 years. I'm all for this. What's the program? What's the focus?
3: Yeah, so the focus is we have a broad mandate for this subcommittee. And I can tell you what we're starting with right now. We've launched two different investigations. One of them is into four different birth tourism companies. So these are companies that are facilitating immigration into the United States for the sole purpose of the immigrant having birth in the United States so that their child can be a U.S. citizen. That is a case of immigration fraud, but I think there are a lot of other issues with that as well. So we've launched an investigation into four different of those companies. One of them, by the way, is called Have My Baby in Miami. That's the literal name of the business. Really? So we're going to be digging into that.
2: Well, at least they're transparent. Soon. Yeah, that's transparent.
3: Right. At least it's easy for us to identify these companies just based on the name. Yeah. But secondly, we've also launched an investigation into the home health Ohio Medicaid fraud scandal that was just unearthed a couple weeks ago. And this is something we believe that the federal government is losing about $1 billion a year, perhaps more, in the home health services sector, which is being defrauded at an astounding rate. Right. So we've requested documents and information and other communications from the Ohio Medicaid agency so that we can get to the bottom of that. We're going to be having hearings on that here very shortly.
2: That pains me because I'm a Buckeye, and I hope you get to the bottom of it. Before I let you go, what's your website, if you're allowed to say it? I don't know if you're in the Congress or at the local place. Can you tell us your website?
3: Yep, we're at realbrandongill on Twitter, and you can find me on Facebook and Instagram as well.
2: Congressman, good to meet you in person via the web here, and I look forward to your coming back anytime. I'd like someone who can ask questions and get answers. Brandon Gill, thank you. Don't go anywhere, America. I'm

With SRN News, I'm Jason Walker. A sudden uptick in combat. U.S. troops have carried out new defensive strikes on an Iranian military facility after downing four Iranian attack drones. Those strikes come as President Trump asserted Wednesday that Iran is, quote, negotiating on fumes.

0: disturbing new report, the Center for Strategic and International Studies now says U.S. military contractors will need at least 3 years to replenish stockpiles of weapons that have been used in the Iran war. Former Attorney General Pam Bondi, diagnosed with thyroid cancer, currently undergoing treatment. Reports indicate the 60-year-old Bondi is in a recovery mode. Doctors say she's doing well. She was diagnosed in early April. This is SRN News.
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12: Tonight, there will be a chance of a thunderstorm in some areas early this evening, followed by clouds gradually breaking up. It'll be humid with a low of 75. Tomorrow, expect mostly cloudy skies with a few showers and a thunderstorm possible. Humidity will persist with a high of 87. I'm meteorologist Jason Caterina. That's your exclusive AccuWeather forecast on AM 930, The Answer.
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15: Welcome back, America. I'm Hugh Hewitt. I played for you earlier a lot of what President Trump said at the cabinet meeting today. Immediately after the cabinet meeting, which I watched all of, I was on with Fox News and Sandra Smith to be asked my assessment of a few things. Here's what I had to say. Cut number one.
16: Let's bring in Hugh Hewitt now, Fox News contributor and from the Hugh Hewitt Show. Hugh, welcome to you. What struck you when listening to the president and his cabinet?
15: Very reassuring, Senator, and good afternoon to you. Very reassuring about the Iran war. It's either going to be won completely by the man on his left, he's pointing to Secretary of War Hegseth, or it's going to be done by a great deal. The first step is that the strait has to be immediately and completely opened up. And so there is not going to be any money until we're all the way done. The president reaffirmed that again and again and again. What I like, though, the most, and I listened to the whole thing from the beginning to the end, is I wish they'd turn the screen on in every classroom in America. It's a civics lesson, right? The line of succession, the speaker's not there, and the president pro tem of the Senate's not there. But he went to the vice president, then he went to the Secretary of State Rubio and Secretary of War Hegseth and the Attorney General. Secretary of Treasury Bessent is the head of the Attorney General, I think, in the final line of succession. They all do their stuff, and then you go get Small Business Administrator Loeffler. She talks about Main Street is back. I just like the whole picture, even down to the 29 fountains are almost all working. And, of course, the president's a construction guy. He talked about the reflecting pool. I didn't know it was bigger than the tallest building in the world until the last half hour. Did you, Sandra? I didn't know that.
16: Yeah. You know, it's interesting. There were a lot of questions about economic pressure to get a deal done. Not the economic pressure so much on Iran, the economic pressure here at home. This says overnight AAA reported gas prices on average in the United States today, $4.46. So as we head into the summer driving season, months away from the midterm election, you're looking at $4.50 a gallon to fill your tank. Treasury Secretary Bessent took a question on that, sitting with the president. Here he is on oil prices. Listen.
14: In terms of prices, I believe the prices are transitory. Oil will be lower than pre-conflict levels when this ends. Natural gas is already down.
16: So I suppose the question is, Hugh, is the, you know, American public's patients going to start to run thin when it comes to these oil prices, which right now, looking after the president and his cabinet met there, $90. They have come way off the highs, but they're at $90. And as I mentioned, gasoline at $4.50. So he didn't rule out a gas tax holiday. He was asked about that as well, the president.
15: Yeah, nobody likes rolling up to the gas station right now and paying, as you said, the national average is 4.5. I'll be in California this weekend, it'll be 6.5 because of their crazy rules out in that deep blue state. Nobody enjoys that. But what I appreciate is the president said he's not caring about the midterms. What that means, and I think everyone understands, is he's putting the national security ahead of gas prices. He's not going to do, for example, former President Biden emptied a lot of the strategic oil reserve that we could really use at times like this just to keep gas prices down for electoral reasons. The president's not going to do that. He's going to win this conflict with Iran, and he's going to win it easy or hard. And I like the fact he also said he wants Saudi Arabia, Qatar, and Kuwait in the Abraham Accords, recognizing UAE's already in there. This could turn into a great win. It could be a long, drawn-out stalemate, but Iran is bleeding out dollars every day. They're bankrupt. The Internet's back on a little bit. We're seeing some of the unrest there. And then again, I'll go back. He's over there. I'll turn it over to the man on my left, Secretary War Hegseth, and he'll finish the job. And so I thought it was very clarifying and very reassuring to people who've been afraid by various statements from various sources that are leaked to various outlets that the president was going to enter into a hasty or a bad deal. It's got to be a great deal. I like that. I like that a lot.
16: Yeah, it has to be perfect, said the president. And also, as far as the energy price pressure, the way the president answered that question, to your point, he said the primary urgency is Iran never having a nuclear weapon. I'll finish off with this. This was Secretary of State Marco Rubio on the options that President Trump has. Listen.
17: Mr. President, your preference has told us repeatedly, as always, to negotiate these things and to figure out if you can have agreements. Diplomacy is always the first option. I just want to remind everybody, Mr. President, you know this well, you have other options available to you if that doesn't work. But the bottom line is that we prefer the negotiated diplomatic route, and we're going to give it every chance to succeed.
16: Give it every chance to succeed. The tough question to answer for anybody in that room is how long this is going to take. I'll give you a final thought on that.
15: Well, no one knows. I think everyone was very explicit about that, the president. I did like, again, Secretary Rubio talking about being in Armenia and getting a critical minerals deal. That's part of his job, too. So the world's going on. The government is functioning. In the meantime, I thought the strategy he laid out about Iran, the president's strategy he laid out about Iran, What? It's got to be perfect? I love hearing that.
16: Yeah. Hugh Hewitt, always good to get your reaction to a live event.
15: I always like doing live analysis. I do, because you don't get to sit there and spin too much. I didn't know that the reflecting pool was 24, was taller than the, was longer than the tallest building in the world is tall. I didn't know that. Coming up, Tom Weiler, running for Senate, Minnesota, State of America. I'm Hugh Hewitt.
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0: Welcome back, America. I'm Hugh Hewitt. We had an election last night in Texas, a Republican primary. Attorney General Paxton beat Senator John Cornyn, so Paxton will be the nominee for the Republicans in the fall. They haven't had their primary in Minnesota yet, so I'm making a second go through with their candidate. Tom Weiler, who is a retired commander in the United States Navy, joins us. He's on the ballot in the fall. Commander, I don't understand the Minnesota system at all. I don't know why they have a convention because it's not binding. You're running in the primary, am I right?
1: That is correct, Hugh, and I'm still trying to figure out the system as well. But with that said, I am excited to be heading up to Duluth this weekend for our GOP convention. And like I've told people all along, assuming I win the convention, then I will definitely abide by it.
0: Well, that's okay. Okay, you win, tails I win, heads you lose. I like that. What's the convention supposed to be about? Is it a platform? Is it a nominate? What is it?
1: Yeah, so the convention does about 1,200 to 1,800 delegates from throughout the state will gather up in Duluth, and they'll go through some voting and speeches from all the U.S. Senate candidates, and there will be a vote. If anyone gets 60% of that vote, either on the first ballot or after a series of ballots, they will become endorsed by the Minnesota GOP. A lot of candidates say they will abide by the convention well before the convention starts, sort of when they start their campaign. I have said this time all along that, again, I'll abide if I win. And if I don't win, I'm going to evaluate who does win. And if I think they would be, you know, the best senator for Minnesotans and the best chance to win November 3rd, I'll evaluate supporting that person. But if not, I intend to run to the primary, which is August 11th.
0: August 11th, that's the day I was looking for. Now, Commander Weiler, you retired from the Navy. You've seen the president has put in a $1.5 trillion budget request. What do you think of that?
1: I think it's spot on. I think that we're still rebuilding from the deficit of the Biden administration. And in shipbuilding alone, right now, I mean, we see the Straits of Hormuz and the effect that that has on prices Americans pay. You know, 20% of fuel basically comes to the Straits of Hormuz. One third of every product moved across this world goes to the South China Sea. So if that were to get clamped down in a similar way that Straits of Hormuz is clamped down now, Americans would feel that when it comes to affordability. So just a clear present day example of why we need that $1.5 trillion to, one, reinvest in the Navy and ensure we deter aggression and don't have to fight wars.
0: Now, you were on both attack submarines and boomers, the nuclear deterrent submarine. Do you think the attack submarines are of any use in the current battle with Iran? Are they all over in the South China Sea acting as a deterrent on China? Do you guess? I know you don't know, but do you guess?
1: I did not actually operate on boomers. I operated on SSGN, just to clear that up. So I was on fast attacks, mostly 1GN. But yeah, there's probably a few... either a GN or some SSNs in the region of the Middle East to help out with some Tomahawk strikes if necessary. But yeah, for the most part, submarine or fast attack submarines are getting paid for right now by the American taxpayer is to make sure we fully understand and I guess are in the immediate vicinity of both China and Russia at all times to make sure we're monitoring any of their preparations for a potential conflict.
0: When you saw President Trump sit down with General Secretary Xi, the communists kept bringing up Taiwan. What did you take away from his remarks? The president wasn't giving him anything, but what did you make of his emphasis on that?
1: I think it's the right thing to do. I think, again, it comes down to we don't want this slippery slope to ever become a norm for China to start, taking island by island as they, theoretically want to move across the South China Sea. So I think we do need a hard stance on Taiwan, and we're already integrated into the defense of Taiwan. That's sort of how I look at it. We're defending Taiwan each and every day because of our presence in South Korea, in Japan, in Australia, because of our high operational tempo in the South China Sea with both submarines and aircraft carriers. So to me, we're already into the defense of Taiwan. If it were to go kinetic, then obviously there's another set of decisions that our national leaders need to make. And that is one reason I want to be in a position to help influence that in the United States Senate.
0: So, Tom Weiler, before I go further and talk to you about the Iran war and what the president said at the cabinet meeting today, what's your campaign website so that people can follow up on who you are and whether or not you need contributions?
1: I'll cut to the chase. I definitely need contributions. And my website is TomWeiler2026.com. So TomWeiler2026.com.
0: All right. So it'll be expensive in the general, and we'll come back to that. But the president had the long cabinet meeting today. He said repeatedly he doesn't want a good deal. He wants a great deal or no deal, and that the Strait of Hormuz has to open up first and fast. What did you make of his remarks today?
1: I think they are the right remarks, and I applaud the president for giving negotiations a chance. And I do think, unfortunately, we are at the end of that chance. I think more than likely we're going to have to start negotiating with Tomahawks or other kinetic strikes, or applying more cyber pressure on Iran. But I think the Iranian regime, unfortunately, has demonstrated that they are not logical, they're not rational, and I don't think. One, they will negotiate a satisfying deal. And two, we're never going to be able to trust Iranians. So I think at this point, I applaud giving negotiations a chance, but I think we need to continue to sort of finish the job militarily to remove, not necessarily remove the regime, but basically eliminate the ability for Iran to shut the Straits of Hormuz and to threaten our neighbors in the region.
0: All right, Tom, we got 1 minute left. Why are you the best choice for Minnesotans? For the Republican nomination, and not any of the other three or four candidates who are on the ballot?
1: I just think it comes down to experience, integrity, and the ability to solve problems and lead with that moral compass Minnesota needs. I've been an engineer by training, a nuclear-trained operator with the United States Navy, and through submarining, engineering, my time at Harvard Kennedy School and my time at DARPA, I've solved a lot of problems, and clearly in Minnesota we have a lot of problems to solve. So I think that experience, along with my drive to solve problems and help out the folks of Minnesota on the things we need help with, which is stopping fraud, making life more affordable, getting our jobs and our growth in Minnesota turned around, that's why I'm running. It comes down to experience, the ability to win in November, and the ability to solve problems for Minnesota taxpayers.
0: Tom Weiler 2026, TomWeiler2026.com. Thank you, Tom. I look forward to hearing how it goes at the convention and talking to you again before the election. I'll be right back, America, to close today's program. Stay with me.
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0: Welcome back, America. I'm Hugh Hewitt. I am off tomorrow. I'm flying to California. I'll be back in studio from California on Friday. However, Mark Gabus, the wonderful Texan, will be in to fill in on all things Texas and the United States tomorrow in my place. Don't miss Mark Davis. Also, stay tuned. Larry Elder follows me on most of these Salem Radio Network stations, our wonderful affiliates, and, of course, on the Salem News Channel. Do want to close by reminding you graduation season is upon us, and that means you need the right present. And that's why I want you to think about giving people the book by my dear friend Jan Genera, Turning Small Talk into Big Talk. You've heard Jan on the program a lot, and not just when he's sponsoring his book, but when we're talking about the wild adventure, or when we're talking about how to have a conversation, when we're talking about anything. I spend a lot of time with Jan and his wonderful wife, with my wife. We enjoy each other's company, but I really enjoy this book, and I consult it again and again. Turning small talk into big talk is the art of conversation, the art of questions, actually. And it's something that any graduate at any level can use. 8th grade, 12th grade, college, MBA, law student. In the rest of your life, you're going to have to be able to make serious conversation with people, not just small talk. Small talk is actually counterproductive to a career and to getting what you need out of life, getting communication going in your family. 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This is the present that the graduate will look at, and then they'll take away and they'll read, and then they'll come back and say, thank you very much. I needed Turning Small Talk into Big Talk. Let me close this show by talking to you about Angel Tree and making my last-ditch pitch. I'll talk to you on Friday about it as well. Thousands of you have stepped up to send whatever you can. Some of you have sent full scholarships for one people. A few of you have sent scholarships for 3, 4, and 5 kids. It costs $200 per kid to send them to an Angel Tree fellowship, to a camp out there. Give a listen to Angel Tree volunteer Angela about these kids.
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0: 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Thank you, Harley. Thank you, Adam. Thank you, Dwayne. 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Mark Davison for me tomorrow, and I'll be back on Friday on the Hugh Hewitt.
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12: With SRN News, I'm Jason Walker. A sudden uptick in combat. U.S. troops carrying out new defensive strikes on an Iranian military facility after downing four Iranian attack drones. Strikes come after President Trump asserted Wednesday Iran is negotiating on fumes. Iranians getting back online.
13: Iranians are beginning to regain internet access after authorities ended a months-long shutdown after the United States and Israel attacked Iran on February 28. The decision to lift some restrictions this week come as negotiators appear to be closing in on a more permanent truce. Apps like YouTube and Instagram are still heavily restricted. Many Iranians fear access could be cut off again at a moment's notice. At the same time, the Iranian government is placing further distribution restrictions on foreign media operating within the country. I'm Lisa Dwyer.
12: Former Attorney General Pam Bondi facing a health challenge following her recent departure from office. Here's correspondent John Scott.
14: Bondi, 60 years old, has been diagnosed with thyroid cancer and is currently undergoing treatment, with reports indicating she is recovering. The diagnosis came shortly after she was removed from her post in April. While Bondi has not publicly commented, supporters have praised her strength. Despite the illness, she has been appointed to a federal advisory council on artificial intelligence policy, continuing her role in public service. John Scott reporting.
12: Alabama asking the Supreme Court to allow it to use a congressional map favoring Republicans in this year's midterms. Despite a lower court ruling, the map discriminates against black people. State filed an emergency appeal with the high court, filed rather, after that three-court blocked the map. This is SRN News. New laws aimed at protecting places of worship all across the United States.
15: At least four states have passed legislation this year, making it a crime to disrupt religious services. Following a high-profile protest inside a Minnesota church, supporters, largely Republican lawmakers, say the measures go beyond existing trespassing laws to ensure people can worship in peace and help prevent clashes, especially amid concerns over violence targeting faith communities. Many houses of worship remain on edge over recent mass shootings and acts of violence targeting religion groups.
12: United Bible Societies marking a major milestone with a renewed global mission. Fellowship of 156 Bible societies now celebrating 80 years with a new declaration called The Bible for Tomorrow, announced at a gathering in Jakarta. The pledge focuses on expanding scripture access to all. This is SRN News. Well, children all around the world born in conflict are getting a little help. In this case, some playful help.
15: The LEGO Foundation committed $97 million to expand International Rescue Committee programs that use play to help millions of children learn and recover. Children who are born in conflict have their childhood stolen from them, but giving children a bit of their childhood back is the goal here. The five-year partnership wants to reach 5 million children across East Africa and the Middle East.
12: Many kids who've won the Scripps National Spelling Bee have taken a comprehensive approach to the preparation. They use private coaches, pay for word lists, and much more. They seek a mastery of roots, but then there are some that do something a little different, like Sarvi Daharvain, who finished third last year and is a finalist again this year. How does he prepare? He reads the dictionary a lot. More details at srnnews.com.
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21: Overnight will be partly cloudy and humid with a low of 75. Thursday brings a blanket of clouds with a few showers and a thunderstorm, remaining humid with a high of 87. Thursday night, expect a thunderstorm in the evening, otherwise mainly cloudy and humid with a low of 77. Friday will be cloudy and humid with a thunderstorm in the afternoon and a high of 89. I'm meteorologist Jason Caterina. That's your exclusive AccuWeather forecast on AM 930, The Answer.
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24: I really do hope it's somebody we want to see. 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Son of a gun. Shout out to my little friend.
25: What's the news today? MAGA, baby. Reporting on MAGA winds right now is like being a Phoenix weatherman. Tomorrow's forecast, sunny, 112 degrees. Democrats spontaneously combusting by noon. There's not even any suspense anymore. Even the panic of the Democrats has become so routine, you're just like, okay, they panicked again? Oh, well, whatever. Welcome, people. Kevin Jackson's who you're listening to. The Kevin Jackson Show, kjradio.com, 844-551-8255. We are winning all over the place. Somebody needs to create a MAGA tracker, like NORAD tracks Santa Claus on Christmas Eve. Little lights blinking as it moves across the country. The only thing is, you're not going to watch Santa and his sleigh going in one direction. These blinking lights are everywhere, especially in battleground states. Ooh, it's ugly. Yep, Trump endorsement flips district. Another DEI office closes. Illegal immigrants self-deport. MSNBC burst into tears and then into flames. It's Christmas every day, folks, if you're a conservative. I told you on 2025, January. I said, when we went into the new year, I said, Happy New Year every freaking day of the year. Same thing for 2026. Oh my goodness. Democrats wake up each morning like kids discovering Santa Claus left them an invoice. He didn't leave any toys. And speaking of things that people are trying to hide under the Christmas tree skirt, Joe Biden apparently doesn't want America learning just how cooked his brain was while he occupied the Oval Office. We spent 4 years watching this man wander around stages like he was looking for the men's room at a Cracker Barrel, and now suddenly he wants privacy. Why should people get to see what I was saying? Why should they get to hear me in my own words and get to understand why, you know, her said I was dumb, that I was too stupid, too demented to have to face charges? The real scandal, though, folks, isn't that Biden struggled mentally, because aging happens. We've seen it happen to our elderly folks. I think JFK is saying you can age better. And he's a good specimen to tell you how you can. But the scandal is that the entire political machine, folks, media included, looked Americans dead in our eye with that little finger wave and said, he's as sharp as a tack. A man is fine. He did not have sexual relations with that goat. If Biden were your Uber driver, you'd jump out at the first red light. And here's the part that they really don't want to discuss. If unelected staffers, Biden's handlers and bureaucrats were effectively running the country while pretending that Biden was fully in charge, what do you call that? Is it democracy? It's a scandal is what you call it. More like Weekend at Bernie's Executive Branch Edition. But let me tell you, the Republicans, they figured something out that President Trump understood from the beginning. Politics ain't golf. Politics is a blood sport. You don't politely clap for the other side while they are trying to destroy you. President Trump reshaped the Republican Party because he proved that the voters were starving of somebody who could actually fight instead of issuing strongly worded memos. And think about how fast the party changed. Before Trump, Republicans talked like substitute teachers apologizing for giving homework. Excuse me, America, if it's not too inconvenient, you know, maybe we could lower taxes. And Trump came in and suddenly Republicans remembered, you're allowed to punch back. You get hit, you get the punch back. And now nobody wants to buck Trump because they've seen what happens. The man turned political endorsements into Thor's hammer. Candidates used to want newspaper endorsements. Well, let me put it to you this way. Would you rather have the New York Times endorsement or President Trump's? There's not a Republican on the planet who doesn't want a Truth Social post from Trump or a selfie that they take at Mar-a-Lago. But we got other things on the agenda today. We're going to talk about fraud, massive fraud. Democrats have a real branding issue when it comes to fraud because they spend years telling us that election fraud was rare. And then suddenly, every week, there's another busted scheme involving ballots or fake registrations or stolen identities or NGO money pipelines or some fake nonprofit. See, apparently Republicans are finally understanding the strategy. Stop arguing theory. Start showing receipts. And oh, we are going to talk receipts. Because see, once America sees the scale of the grift, not only stealing ballots, pardon me, but stealing our money, they realize it. Leftism isn't a political movement. It's a subscription service for corruption. Fraud is baked into everything now. COVID fraud, NGO fraud, student loan fraud, immigration fraud, climate fraud. There's no end to it. And every one of them has another layer. You just dig in a little bit deeper. You find three tentacles coming off of this or that. Another thing we're going to try to get to today, Spencer Pratt. Two words that scare the California leftist establishment almost as bad as Donald Trump, because Spencer Pratt has become the weirdly effective political voice precisely because he doesn't sound programmed. Americans don't want politicians who speak entirely in consultant-tested oatmeal. They want a guy like Spencer Pratt, the dude who wandered into politics accidentally because they burned his house down. He's the guy at the barbecue telling you, yeah, man, I mean, we were doing nothing and I tried to get him to cut the trees back. And then we found out they didn't have any water. They burned my house down. So guess what? I decided I was going to run against them. That's what Trump did. He said, you know, enough was enough. Authenticity beats polish almost every time. Voters would rather hear a flawed truth rather than a perfect lie delivered by some spokesperson. The establishment, they hate it because it destroys their entire business model. They spent decades convincing us only approved people could participate in politics. So who did we get? We got John McCain, T-Rex, right? We got Mitt Romney. We got George Bush. What a revelation to learn that we didn't elect any of these people. Bernie Sanders got screwed. So did we. We didn't elect McCain or Romney. We got told who our candidates were. Short break. You're going to love the show today. Most of you know my story. I grew up poor, lost my mom before I turned 5. My father was in San Quentin prison most of my life. I faced odds that could have broken some people, but I learned how to overcome tragedy because of America. I feel compelled to help create a generation of young people who know how to overcome hardship and who express true love for this country. I also want to strengthen every American who feels forgotten or abandoned. But this is not about me. It's about you, because you're the heart of the show. Your stories, your resilience, your quiet patriotism. My role is to bring honest takes on politics and culture to spark hope and real conversations. 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
25: Ladies and gentlemen, welcome to the Kevin Jackson Show. Somewhere in D.C., a consultant just billed $400 an hour to say, hey, maybe you don't want to anger Donald Trump before a primary. Brilliant strategy, professor. Next week, he's teaching a masterclass in Fire is Hot. What'd I tell you? I come on this show every day, 5 days a week, 2 hours a day, and I tell you, you're winning. President Trump is the GOAT. People wish him. Ladies want to be with him. Men want to be like him. There's never been another politician like this man. And here's what he had to say leading up to the primary yesterday.
30: I'll be doing, hopefully, a very powerful tele-rally tonight for a friend of mine, Ed Galrain, who is a fantastic man, a fantastic hero, war hero, farmer from Kentucky's. Running against the worst congressman, in my opinion, worst Republican congressman in the history of our country. The guy's a total disaster, and you know who it is. Thomas Massie, he's the worst. So we have to get out and vote. We have to make sure that Ed gets there. I mean, Ed left the Republican Party because he couldn't stand Massie, couldn't stand watching him, couldn't stand how disloyal he was to your president. He left the Republican Party. But he came back, and he came back strong. He couldn't stand Massey, and neither can I. A bad guy. So get out and vote. Thanks a lot. Bye.
25: Short and sweet. President Trump saying, hey, go do it. I asked for a warm body. I got it. Go vote. See you later. And by now, you got to know the outcome, right? How many clues do Democrats and Republican cosplayers need before they finally admit that Donald Trump is the most politically dominant force of modern times. At this point, Trump's endorsements land with the subtlety of a piano drop from orbit. The man doesn't endorse candidates. He baptizes them in political jet fuel. I was listening to Karl Rove, and I have to believe that these people that helped usher Bush in and the Carvels of the world that ushered in Clinton, no matter what they do, they cannot come close to what one dude can do when he puts his mind to it. If you are out there somewhere, gents, young ladies, questioning yourselves, I give you Donald Trump as a role model. You are witnessing, I hope you're taking lessons, taking copious notes, whispering into your little audio phones where you keep stuff, wherever you keep your notes, I hope you're taking note of what it means to be a person of conviction who says, I will not lose. I know what it feels like because I'm that dude. I try to convey it on this show because I want so many people to feel it. I want you to understand what it is like to have a gladiator fighting for you. Think of Maximus in Gladiator. Are you not entertained?

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2: Peter in Kentucky. Massey, however, has been this congressman for a long time and has done something unusual. He's built up an organization, particularly in the three big counties that are south of Cincinnati, Boone, Canton, and Campbell. He's gotten his allies elected, you know, county commissioners and state legislators. And so they're, and look, we got Rand Paul from Kentucky, too, who's a libertarian and on the other side of the president on many things. Massey has gone out of his way to be on the opposite side of the president, and it's done something that Republicans, Republican or Democrat, you can break with your leadership, but you're not supposed to vote against a rule, the thing that guarantees on the House floor how things are going to be voted upon and so forth. And he consistently votes against the Republicans' majority on that. So we'll see. The president, think about it, one congressional district, two media markets, Cincinnati and Louisville. And $30 million plus has been spent in this primary.
3: It's amazing.
2: Yeah.
3: We'll see. Do you have a prediction?
2: I think Trump's candidate wins.
4: Well, Karl Rove got that last part right. But, Massey has got all this power with these people, commissioners and state legislatures. What? And treasurer of the Elks Lodge? Assistant manager at the Rural Route Tractor Supply? Crossing guard emeritus? Trump isn't electing allies. Trump turns political unknowns into Marvel origin stories. Goodness gracious. Ed Gowron wasn't supposed to win this thing. Not like this. Media treated him like he was a substitute teacher who wandered into Congress by accident. Then boom, 54-46. A guy who's new to the game beats a 12-year incumbent, flattened him like a lawn chair run over by a monster truck. Let's pause to appreciate the insanity here, folks. $33 million spent in one congressional primary. And normally, I'm upset about things like this because, you're like, well, can he win the general? Whoever wins this seat wins. And you can bet there'll be a ton of money going into Gowron's campaign. Unbelievable. That kind of money, California could almost repair half a freeway overpass. This was a resounding defeat. And as much, and I'm going to talk about Gowron's history, as much as he's a look, you are not going to get me to say anything bad about this man. He is SEAL Team 6. I had my buddy Don Mann of SEAL Team 6. He's on my live show. But let me tell you, you won't get me to. I'm happy he made it. This guy is a stud. It never should have been a contest, but it always is. But to unseat a 12-year incumbent is practically impossible. And Trump made it look like it was nothing.
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7: With SRN News, I'm Jason Walker. Well, the Trump administration preparing a quarantine facility in Kenya for Americans who've been exposed to Ebola amid the escalating outbreak in the Democratic Republic of the Congo. But Dr. Craig Spencer, an emergency medicine doctor from Brown University, and he's a survivor of the disease, says it's unrealistic to believe you can keep Ebola out of the U.S. Crews still searching for 9 people presumed dead in a Washington State paper mill where a chemical tank ruptured. It's likely to be the deadliest U.S. workplace accident in years. A sudden uptick in combat. U.S. troops have carried out new defensive strikes on an Iranian military facility. That after downing 4 Iranian attack drones. SRN News.

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2: 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The world is going to be safer when this war is over. Eventually, it'll be over. And the president should be saluted.
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3: I'm Jonathan McKean. You're listening to Plugged In. A recent news story asked whether younger teens should be kept off social media. And honestly, that's a conversation many families are already having at home. 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Too much social media comes with real risks. Studies show it's linked to higher rates of anxiety and depression. In fact, Australia just banned social media for kids under 16. But here's the catch. More than half of 12 to 15-year-olds who already had accounts are still using them, which tells us something important. Rules only work if parents enforce them. So when people talk about raising the minimum age, it's not about punishment, it's about protection. Younger kids simply aren't ready for everything they'll see, feel, or face online. 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No law can replace what happens in your living room. Mom, Dad, this starts with you. For more about the screens in your kids' pockets, visit PluggedIn.com/radio. I'm Jonathan McKee, author of Parenting Generation Screen, with Plugged In by Focus on the Family.
4: I talk a lot in my counseling to folks about humility and compassion. 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
9: Overnight will be partly cloudy and humid with a low of 75. Expect Thursday to be mostly cloudy with a chance of showers and a thunderstorm, remaining humid with a high of 87. Tomorrow night, anticipate a thunderstorm in the evening. Otherwise, it will be mainly cloudy and humid with a low of 77. Friday will bring cloudy and humid conditions with a chance of a thunderstorm in the afternoon and a high of 89. I'm meteorologist Jason Caterina. That's your exclusive AccuWeather forecast on AM 930, The Answer.
10: He's putting an end to identity politics.
11: Telling it like it is.
12: I thought the truth was potent, but it's nothing compared to this.
10: He's Kevin Jackson.
13: Yeah. They tell us he's black.
14: Negro, that's all you had to say.
15: Consider how long leftism can remain dormant, folks, waiting for the time to reemerge. The old anti-American radical movements that never disappeared. They just got rebranded. In the 1960s, these people carried Mao books. Today, they carry smartphones and Venmo apps. We've got the same people ripping us off. They don't care. I mean, Trump has got this political realignment that's happening, and the Republicans are still one bad election away from becoming the old country club GOP again. We're one election away from going back to what Donald Trump has fought against, unless we decide to do something different. Thank you. Thanks for being here. I'm glad you guys are here. What we're teaching right now is you can't buck Trump, and we need to have a whole new, we need pupils. We need more than Rubio and Vance and others. We need pupils that get it. See, there was a time when Republicans treated incumbents like grandma's china cabinet. It didn't matter how dusty or cracked or useless the china got. You just kept moving it from house to house because it had been in the family for years. And then Donald Trump comes along, you know, like he's cleaning out the garage with a flamethrower. And suddenly people are looking around and going, wait, why are we protecting this junk? Now, there are people out there going, well, Kevin, that junk could be worth some money. No, not our junk. Our junk isn't worth any money. Our junk is old, antiquated ideas about how to deal with problems. And what we've learned is we've just been sold out. But let me tell you, it's changed. I want to play this clip. This is Fox News discussing Trump's prowess when he recommends somebody. It's uncanny.
11: Races and Senate races. This is his scorecard, okay? He has endorsed 8 governors. Now, some of these races weren't real close, didn't have a lot of competition, but some of them did. I mean, we saw what happened in Louisiana, the primary of Bill Cassidy. We saw what happened a week ago tonight with Tom Massey in Kentucky. And now we're seeing it again tonight, okay, in Texas. Governor level, Trump endorsed 8. He won 8 times. U.S. House, 101 endorsed. He won, 101 endorsed in the House, and he won 101. Let me put on the pencil right here and show you this. U.S. Senate, Sean, he has endorsed 8 candidates. And prior to tonight, he had won 8 times. And now you can take the endorsement from 8 to 9 endorsed and from 8 to 9 winner. Ken Paxton was outspent 9-1. Got the endorsement from Trump, got the endorsement of Wesley Hunt, the congressman who got knocked out 2.5 months ago. And now we got the setup in Paxton of Tallarico. Many Republicans felt if John Cornyn could win tonight, that he could be an easy winner over Tallarico. We'll never know that now. And a lot of Republicans felt that they could save a lot of money, too, if Cornyn won. But that did not happen.
15: Now, before we get into the actual numbers, I want to talk about, or in that particular clip that we just played, I want to talk about Al Green. This dude woke up every morning with a single mission to impeach President Trump. He didn't care about fixing Houston, his area. He didn't care about securing the border. He didn't care about lowering prices, stopping crime. Impeachment. Impeach the guy that is doing the most for Americans in history and the best for Black Americans, undoubtedly, since Lincoln. Yep. The voters finally looked at him the way you look at a smoke detector chirping at 3 a.m. And you don't debate it. You just rip it off the ceiling. It happened recently when we were at the Lake Texoma. We had a smoke detector that was beeping. And we, one of the guys there, Dalton, got up on a chair in the tall ceiling and had to take it off the wall. Anyway, 40-point loss, Al Green, in a primary. 40-point loss. That's not a defeat, folks. That's voters putting your political career on ice. They don't want you. But look at Trump's endorsements. Look at the record that this guy has. I mean, that looked less like politics. It looked like a John Wick body count. 101 House endorsements and he's 101 wins. 9 Senate races. 8 governors. 100%. I don't think that historically would even be possible. Now you could, oh, Kevin, he's only doing a race that he can win. Even still, statistically, he should have lost one of those. And the establishment, they don't get it. They think it's about personality. Oh, we're all in love with Trump's personality. No, you know what? Many of us don't like Trump's style the same way the anti-Trumpers don't. We just look over it. We don't care. I likened it the other day to when I order something from Amazon, do you think I care who delivers it? You know what I know with Amazon? I'm going to get it. I'm going to get it fast. When they say, Kevin, it'll be there before 4 p.m. I know there's a problem if it isn't, and it probably ain't on Amazon. It's on the supplier because they're going to deliver it. Who's the one that's got the thing? We deliver for you. Well, it ought to be Amazon. But here's my point. I don't care if they use one of my Guatemalan cross-dressing, you know, transsexual midgets to deliver. As long as it's there, I don't even have to see it. All I get to see is a picture of the package. It's been dropped off. I don't get to see them stubby little Guatemalan midget hands. I just want the package. And that to me, that's the best way for me to describe President Trump is he's going to deliver, and you don't care what the package looks like. The establishment, they don't get it, though. They think we're hypnotized by Trump's charisma. I can tell you this. President Trump is a charismatic dude. If you're with him, he is going to light up the room. No question about it. But that's not why we're following the guy. We're exhausted from being governed by people who campaign like Hulk Hogan and legislate like interpretive dance instructors. So look at the Senate race. We didn't talk about it yesterday, but Ken Paxton absolutely bulldozed John Cornyn. I said it was going to happen before. I thought it was over, to be honest with you. It was like, wasn't even news for me. 63 to 37. He got beat down. You know, and then what did they say in that Fox News? They said something about how much money was spent. And I mean, it was insane. This is a 24-year incumbent beaten so badly, the political analyst started speaking in hospice tones. Well, John Cornyn's gone down. And, you know, we know he's pushing the morphine button. And then we learned that the GOP dumped $100 million into this campaign. Just to watch Texas voters send it back, return to sender. $100 million. What did he say? Paxton got outspent 10-1. Goodness great. What did Paxton spent $10 million and the Republicans spent $100 million. Voters reject Republicans who campaign in English and govern in Esperanto. By the way, did you hear about I saw the Cornyn commercial that he ran in Spanish. You want to talk about protecting the border? You want to talk about comprehensive immigration? How you're going to back President Trump? And you're running commercials in total Spanish? Vote for me. Who would you be looking to get to vote for you? Who would you be looking to influence? See, there are messages, there are signals that tell you this guy ain't legit. See, the message from the MAGA voters, folks, isn't that complicated. Our base is not complicated. We want Republicans to stop acting like Democrats with better tax accountants. Look who's gone. Mitch McConnell, gone. Bill Cassidy, gone. Tom Tillis, gone and politically radioactive. I'll talk about him in a bit. Cornyn, gone. That's not division within our party. That is a renovation. That is Donald Trump and Melania going, we're replacing the drapes. No, you know what? Let's just redo the whole room. Bring in a decorator. You know one? What's her name? MAGA? Hey, MAGA, nice to meet you. When I say these people are gone, I mean they are so gone, they have no residual power. Think about this. These people cannot anoint the next gen versions of themselves. Nobody's going to want them. They are no good for fundraisers. The only thing they could hope for is maybe they get a deal with CNN or MS Now. Nobody cares about them. When Trump takes you down, you lose all political clout. That's what's happened. Massey is supposed to be looking in the running for president in 2028. Yeah, and maybe he can get the former governor of Ohio, what was his name? Exactly, to be his running mate. We'll be back.
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15: John Kasich, that's who I was talking about before the break. Anybody remember him? The guy that was like all mad at Trump in 2016. He held out to the very end, him and Ted Cruz. Ted Cruz is on board now. His career is flourishing. Kasich, over. How about Mike Pence? Remember that guy? How much political clout does Mike Pence have? How much influence does he have in the Republican Party? Zero. Kasich, zero. McConnell, zero. The media keeps trying to sell this fantasy, folks, that the Republicans are in chaos, but Democrats are hiding their own politicians like embarrassing relatives get drunk at a funeral. You think Alexandria Ocasio-Cortez could stroll into anywhere and get applause. She'd need witness protection and a DoorDash disguise if she strolled anywhere into Texas. If she goes outside of her region, nobody gives a crap about her. They put her in front of small little audiences that clap. She and Bernie do their events together or whatever. Go anywhere else. Look at President Trump. That man goes on national TV to the Army-Navy game. He goes to some other football game in the New York Giants. He goes to the UFC matches. And you know what happens every time he goes somewhere? People stand up and cheer. They put his face on the Jumbotron. They cheer. Oh, but no, there's a chasm in the, you know, in the Republican Party. Every time Trump goes somewhere, it's like Rome, you know, has discovered Caesar and he's brought groceries for everybody in the audience. Look under your chairs. And this is what terrifies not just the Democrats, but the rhinos too, because Trump broke the old political protection racket. If you were an incumbent man, you were practically impossible to root out. And it used to work like this. Once you got elected, your job was secure as long as you attended enough donor dinners and pretended to care about town halls. Seniority was everything. Republicans practically worshipped it. They'd keep weak senators around forever because experience matters. Experience doing what? Losing slowly? Trump changed the metric. Now voters ask one question. Are you actually fighting? Not tweeting, not drafting strongly worded letters, fighting. And that's why the rhinos are panicking on the way out the door. So Tom Tillis, he admitted that he's going to be a poison pill. He says he's going to oppose Trump's agenda during his lame duck stretch. So imagine being a Republican senator and you're openly bragging that your final act is going to be to sabotage the Republican president who voters overwhelmingly support because you don't like him. It's like a waiter announcing on his last day, I'm going to spit in everybody's meal before I take off. And what about John Thune? If you were watching Tuesday's outcome with Cornyn and Ken Paxton, man, if I were John Thune, whoo. At this point, conservatives are looking at Thune the way homeowners look at a squirrel in the attic. I don't know exactly what he's doing up there, but it sounds expensive and destructive. Man, I remember we lived in St. Louis. We had to get a little squirrel out of the wall because they'd had babies in our crawl space. It was a real hassle. One of them died up there. Well, that's the way I look at the Republican Party. Because the frustrations have piled up. Why can't Thune pass the SAVE Act? This is a guy, he gets handed the gavel with the most amazing president in the history of the Republic, and he can't get something done. I mean, he's supposed to be moving mountains. This is his time to make stuff happen. We are in charge of everything, and he won't move on the SAVE Act. I don't have the votes. Dragging his feet on ICE and Border Patrol funding. And the border crisis turned parts of America into live action remakes of Escape from New York. He's blocked recess appointments while Washington operates at the speed of a sedated sloth trapped in maple syrup. And if that's not enough, they decide on a 10-day vacation while the agenda stalls. Congress takes vacations the way medieval kings took feast. The country could be on fire, and these people are headed to Cabo with out-of-office emails saying, democracy can wait until Tuesday. Folks, this isn't Trump controlling the Republican Party. This is voters finally controlling Republicans. That's the revolution. For decades, the GOP base kept sending politicians to Washington only to watch them get housebroken by cocktail parties, lobbyists, and Sunday show invitations and whatever else. And President Trump, he interrupted the arrangement. He reminded voters they're allowed to fire people who ignore them. And that's why Establishment Republicans fear Trump almost as much as Democrats do. Democrats oppose him ideologically, but the establishment fears him operationally. Donald Trump proved that voters can overthrow the entire consultant class. And once people discover that we have that kind of power, you can't put that genie back in the bottle. How many times have you heard somebody say, well, there's really nothing we can do. I mean, term limits, they're just voting themselves in. Did we just demonstrate term limits? Yes or no? It's a yes or no question. No, don't think about it. Don't overcomplicate it. Did we not just exhibit term limits? We term limited Cornyn to 24 years. Plenty, right? I don't know how long Tillis had been in office. I don't know how long all the other guys. I know McConnell was there way too long. He should have been gone a long time ago. We term limited him. Donald Trump picked 101 House members, and a bunch of those people are either going to be on their MAGA 1 agenda or they will be term limited. I hope Donald Trump can transfer that power to more than one person. Frankly, you know what I'd like? I'd like to be the guy that Trump says, you know what, Kevin? I'm going to make you so powerful that when I go away, people are going to pay attention. You see, that was Tucker Carlson for a while, wasn't it? That potentially could have been a Candace Owens. And you know what Trump found out about those people? Fakes and frauds. It was Charlie Kirk. You saw what happened to Charlie. I'm willing to take the risk. I would love to be the heir apparent for Trump saying, Kevin, you have access. I'm going to give you the inside scoop and you get to do the agenda, because he knows whether if I agree with him, I'll do it. If I don't, I'll say I don't. I'm sure he and Charlie had that kind of relationship. But I'm no Tucker Carlson. I'm no Candace Owens. I'm not going to abandon common sense and pragmatism or the conservative movement, which is built on Judeo-Christian values. I'm not going to abandon that ever. And I can see the bigger picture. Unlike Massey and the people that go, Kevin, Massey had a 99% conservatism rating. I don't care. It's the 1% that scares me. Because if you can't see the bigger picture, you know, I could give you many scenarios where, you know, is this good, quote, for the family? You know, but maybe so, but you don't go against the family. You know what I mean? Yeah, I think, because I know I'm being a little unclear, maybe in saying it, but I think you're thinking what I'm talking, you understand what I'm talking about. You can tell me, Kevin, he voted against it because of this technicality. Okay, fine. If you disagree with the president 20% of the time on these technicalities, I don't have a problem with that. But there's some business that needs to be done in this country that I don't want to hear about your technicality. When somebody's threatening to bomb us with nuclear bombs and they want death to us, I forget the technicality.
0: Well, we've got to go through Congress to get approved.
15: No, it doesn't. It's like, you know, again, I'm going to use my own thing, but if you hit my kid, I'm not going to ask for permission to kick your butt. I'm going to kick your butt.
0: Kevin, you could go to jail.
15: Okay, what do you want me to do? You want me to call the cops?
0: He hit my son.
15: You think I'm waiting on a cop? Dude, by the time the cops get there, they're picking up pieces of you. I was talking to my son the other day. He, to this day, this kid is a grown man. My youngest son, he's a grown man. He still will tell you, I feel confidence because my dad is going to do something. Now, he can take care of himself now, but he still loves that his dad is there. We were talking about something the other day. I said, that guy does know that you have parents that care. He goes, oh, dad, he goes, I wouldn't even worry about it. It was so refreshing to hear it. Well, I feel the same way. I know Trump cares about us. He's going to take care of us.
1: He's putting an end to identity politics.
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5: With SRN News, I'm Jason Walker. Trump administration preparing a quarantine facility in Kenya that for Americans who've been exposed to Ebola amid the escalating outbreak in the Republic of Congo. Now, Dr. Craig Spencer is an emergency medicine doctor at Brown University. He says it's unrealistic to believe you can keep Ebola out of the country.
2: Putting up this external fence or wall and hoping that everything behind it is going to hold and be okay is a silly approach. But I think the bigger issue is that not bringing or not even being willing to consider bringing Americans infected with Ebola back to the United States, or not even being willing to consider Americans who may have been exposed to Ebola back to the United States, is a moral abdication of what this country owes its own.
5: Crews still searching for nine people presumed dead at a Washington State paper mill where a chemical tank ruptured. Meanwhile, Washington Governor Bob Ferguson says the impact from this tragedy will affect the community for years.
6: We're bracing ourselves for this being the deadliest industrial tragedy in modern Washington State history. When you have a tragedy of that scale, the impacts on individuals, on families, and on communities is profound.
5: Center for Strategic and International Studies says U.S. military contractors will need 3 years to replenish stockpiles of weapons in the Iran war. Secretary of Defense Pete Hegseth.
9: $50 billion in private investments in, because of the meetings you've held, defense manufacturers are investing in new plants and new manufacturing, new production lines, so that we're getting weapons faster than ever.
5: And this is SRN News. A street preacher in the UK no longer facing charges after a very controversial arrest.
12: Police in Bristol have dropped a months-long investigation into Pastor Dia Moodley, who was arrested in November while delivering a street sermon. Authorities had accused the 58-year-old of a religiously aggravated public order offense after comments about Islam and gender issues. Moodley spent 8 hours in custody before being released on bail. This month, police confirmed no further action would be taken, clearing him of wrongdoing. Legal advocates say the case raises ongoing concerns about free speech and religious expression in public spaces. I'm Bill Alexander.
5: This marks the second time Moodley has been arrested while preaching about Islam and transgender ideology during his evangelism efforts. Moodley and his supporters argued the repeated investigations reflect growing restrictions on Christian free speech. SRN News. Well, don't look now, but it pays big time if you're a CEO.
13: Company boards are rewarding their top executives for bigger profits and higher stock prices. The typical CEO compensation package rose 6% in 2025 to $17.7 million. The median pay for employees at those companies in the S&P earned $89,744, a 4.7% increase year over year. The CEO with the biggest compensation package? Tesla's Elon Musk, with a package valued at $132.3 billion, all in the form of stock awards. I'm Donna Water.
5: Former CIA official with top secret level clearance accused of stealing hundreds of gold bars worth more than $40 million from the federal government. David Rush was arrested and charged last week. More details at srnnews.com.
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17: Overnight, expect partly cloudy skies with high humidity and a low of 75. Thursday will bring a cover of clouds with a chance of a few showers and a thunderstorm, remaining humid with a high of 87. Thursday night, there is a possibility of a thunderstorm in the evening. Otherwise, it will be mainly cloudy and humid with a low of 77. I'm meteorologist Jason Caterina. That's your exclusive AccuWeather forecast on AM 930, The Answer.
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27: My therapist says I have a preoccupation with vengeance. We'll see about that.
28: I really do hope it's somebody we want to see. But you know what? Son of a gun. Say hello to my little friend.
15: We got lots to discuss today, folks, and I'd love to get to it all, but I doubt it. We just can't. There's too much. And I want to make bigger points. First hour, we talked about President Trump. Don't buck Trump. Don't do it. It's not good for your career. That there are lots of carcasses on that battlefield and more to come. We got a month coming up, June. I told you guys that if you look at the trend lines of where everything's going, it's being laid out for you. Trump is 100% on the people that he recommends. And there's a drift within the Republican Party. What? Please explain it to me. If you got some naysayers out there, congratulations. These are contrarians that just that you know, you say up, they say down. You say left, they say right. Doesn't matter. You have those people, but those are sick people. Anybody watching what's going on will tell you the Republicans are more united than ever. When the leader of your party goes out, picks people, and he's 100%, and you go, well, there's a rift in the party. What? Name me a Democrat who can say, I'm going to go out and recommend so-and-so, and they're going to win, and give them the number of people that Trump has and tell me what their record would be. Could Joe Biden do it? Kamala Harris. Gavin Newsom. Shapiro. Who? Name it. Who? The Rock? Who could do it? They got nobody. And meanwhile, they got all kinds of problems. They got a Palestinian problem. They got a Nazi problem. These people got all kinds of problems. They got people that are back channeling with our enemies. They got people that are going to get arrested. I mean, the number of arrests and indictments that are coming for the Democrats this year is going to blow you away. And wait until President Trump gets into the last 2 years of what he's doing and he starts putting the kind of pressure on him that is going to blow your socks off. And Now he's got this acting AG that's talking about he's going to prove the 2020 was a fake. J6 is going down in flames. Oh, my goodness. We'll talk a little bit about that. Republicans are standing up publicly saying things like it's a farce that Joe Biden won. J6 was an insurrection created by the Democrats and many, many more things. And we mentioned one where Congresswoman Nicole Malliotakis spoke out on Code Pink. The media, they're going to do what they do until they finally get it. Until the Jeff Bezoses of the world straighten out the WAPOs of the world. It'll happen. New York Times, all of them. The reckoning is coming, guaranteed. I want to talk about the battle royale brewing for the GOP. It's a good one because steel sharpens steel. And Marco Rubio and J.D. Vance are going to have to figure things out because both of those guys are capable at this point of running this country. Not to the degree of President Trump, but they got 2 more years of tutelage. And Marco Rubio, he's been sprinting across the global stage like a man extinguishing geopolitical dumpster fires with a fire cannon on loan from God. Foreign policy crisis erupting, you know, every morning for pretty much like the reliability of your Starbucks opening in your neighborhood at 5 a.m. And Rubio is in the center of almost all of them. China flexes. Rubio's there. Iran threatens. Rubio's there. European, you know, they panic over some nonsense on their side. Rubio's there. Somebody somewhere launches something at somebody else. And there's Rubio on television again, looking like a guy who hasn't slept since the Bush administration. And some dude changing the memes on him, which just cracks me up every time I see him. And J.D. Vance largely faded into the political wallpaper. He's not gone and he's certainly not irrelevant, but just kind of there, just waiting. Because Washington, sadly, is cruel to vice presidents, people. The office has historically carried all the prestige of being the backup drummer in a legendary rock band from 30 years ago. And if the president succeeds, the VP gets polite applause, you know, like. But if the administration stumbles, suddenly everybody remembers that the VP exists. And it's why Dan Quayle became a cultural punchline of political heavyweights. You know, America remembers vice president the way people remember the side salad that came with the steak. And J.D. Vance knows this. He understands that in modern politics, invisibility is death wrapped in a necktie. So when President Trump handed him oversight of fraud, major fraud investigations, Vance didn't treat it like ceremonial busy work. He treated it like a launch sequence. Now contrast that with Kamala Harris when she was given the border. What did she do? Oh, y'all wanted me to go to the border. Why are you asking me how many times I've been to the border? Does it matter? Well, yeah, you need to see the problem. But I know the problem. Anyway, yeah, this was no small assignment for JD. This isn't a chair of committee studying paperclips kind of thing. Trump effectively handed J.D. Vance a political flamethrower, and he pointed him towards some of the bluest states in America where public money has vanished with the magical elegance of socks in a dryer. And Vance is ready to pull on every thread, and the opening battlefield has been Minnesota. And it makes perfect sense because Minnesota has not so quietly become one of the most fascinating contradictions in modern politics. It presents itself as a land of clean governance, sensible moderation, aggressively cheerful public radio voices that sound like they apologize to furniture after they bump into it. But beneath that wholesome Scandinavian frosting, there sits this government apparatus that has been rocked by scandals large enough to make casino accountants blush. You think Tim Walz isn't aware of this stuff? You think Ilhan Omar's not behind this? You think Jacob, what's his last name? Shu? the mayor of Minneapolis doesn't know about it. Keith Ellison, all these folks. Vance announced major indictments to these fraud schemes in the states, and he posted this on X. This was on May 22nd. He said, the task force and DOJ announced a massive takedown of two of the largest Medicaid fraud cases in Minnesota state history, as well as the largest autism fraud scheme ever charged by federal government. Our message is simple. If you're committing fraud, we will get you. Yep. Well, that's not all, because he's going to be able to give updates, not only from Minnesota, but he's going to move state to state to state. He's going to go into these battleground states, and he's going to make a real name for himself. Short break. We'll be back. Most of you know my story. I grew up poor, lost my mom before I turned 5. My father was in San Quentin prison most of my life. I faced odds that could have broken some people, but I learned how to overcome tragedy because of America. I feel compelled to help create a generation of young people who know how to overcome hardship and who express true love for this country. I also want to strengthen every American who feels forgotten or abandoned. But this is not about me. It's about you, because you're the heart of the show. Your stories, your resilience, your quiet patriotism. 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Time for real talk. 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
25: So you think that I should pay 70% of my income above $2 million in taxes? Yes.
29: Do you think your next dollar should be taxed at 70%?
25: Okay, so if that's the deal, you know what I would do? Once my income got to $2 million, I would stop working for the year. I would furlough my employees and say, you know what? I've made my limit. I'm not going to work for 30 cents on the dollar. I'm playing golf. I'm going fishing. I'll see you next February. How about that?
15: Leftists are so pompous because they're losers. They can't imagine what it making $1 million, $2 million, $5 million. What could you possibly do? I don't know. Come up with something. Work hard. Franchise. Save your money. Put it in the right investments. There's a lot of ways to... I mean, money is not the driver for most innovation. I'm telling you right now. Elon Musk, I've never met the man. But I've seen enough interviews, I can tell you, he doesn't care about money. It's innovation that drives him. The great inventors... they cared about accomplishments. They had fertile minds. I suffer from the same thing. I have an amazing mind. I mean, I'm not bragging, but it's just a fact. It comes up with ideas. My consulting business, you should hear the praise, man. People are like, Kevin, I sit in meetings with management teams and they're like, Kevin, what an amazing idea. And I think to myself, that was not that big of a deal. But my wife always goes, it's a bigger deal than you think. Stop giving them away. She hates it. But they're easy to me. But the thing is, it's not about the money. It's about, okay, look, recognize that I did it, and then let's go do something together with that idea. I've always just believed it'll come. I'm at a point now in life where I can't take the chance. I've got a company that I'm working with, and I know it's worth a fortune, so I had to get my piece of the pie. But I was happy to talk to the CEO. And every time I talk to him, he's like, Kevin, that's just such a great idea. That's such a great idea. Oh, my gosh, can I bring my team in? Can I bring my team in? Yeah. So they do. They would. And I don't know at all. I have to know their business. You know, I have to learn the business a little bit. But once I learn the business a little bit, it's like God goes, oh. But these leftists, they can't figure this out. So they got to loot. They got to try to scheme. And that's why Democrats, they look really nervous when they get found out. They look like that the nerve is like a cat when somebody casually mentions the word bath. And the cat gets that hump in the back. Glad you guys are with me. Kevin Jackson, too. 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KJRadio.com, 844-551-8255. You can call me, you can write, you can do whatever. We love speaking to you guys, love getting the messages, the encouraging ones especially. You know, you get up every day, you do this, and look, I'm going to speak for you. You're entertained. You like this show. You're listening to it because you're learning something, or it's validating you in some way, or it's giving you a new way to think about it. It's doing something to you because you come all the time. Some of you come every day. You know how I know? Because if anything happens with my show, I get instant, Kevin, hour two, this happened, this blinked out, whatever. Multiple messages. I get messages from people that go, Kevin, your show was a rerun, you know, because you took a vacation day or something. But it was a great show, but it reminded me, I remember listening to that one 2 years ago, and others are like, dude, what happened? We had a network where the show wasn't getting uploaded. For some reason, we had a transition. And the station wrote to me and said, Kevin, is anything wrong? Hey, you know, we're just making sure you're okay. I'm like, why? They go, well, we're not. I go, oh, there was an FTP error, so they weren't getting the show. They said, our people were like concerned. They were calling the station. I go, why didn't they send a note to me? Anyway, you listen because it matters. The show matters. Anyway, fraud investigations, which is what we've been talking about, and J.D. Vance, they create political shrapnel.

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2: Turns anti-fraud enforcement into a national crusade. He's no longer the vice president. He becomes the face of accountability inside an administration that's already running on an argument that the entrenched institutions are corrupt beyond repair. Drain the swamp. And that's rocket fuel for 2028. Here's J.D. Vance talking about his fraud efforts.
3: You exposed billions of dollars in benefits that have been stolen from the American people. We referred over $22 billion in fraudulent small business loans back to the Treasury for collection. We've deferred more than $1.3 billion in fraudulent Medicaid reimbursements that were coming from various states, particularly California. We put a six-month hold on enrollments for new hospice and home health care providers because so many of the newer hospice providers were not actually providing hospice services, but were just focused on fraud. So we're going to cut that out for a little bit and try to get to a place where we can actually certify that the people providing hospice services are actually providing those very necessary and important services. We recover taxpayer funds from the $135 billion stolen after the floodgates were open in the immediate aftermath of COVID. We have found $6.3 billion in suspected fraudulent government contracts, which were mostly awarded during the last administration, and that has stopped. And finally, we blocked $60 million in student aid fraud that should have gone to young people trying to get an education, but instead we're going to fraudsters. And
2: that is a lot of fraud. Welcome back. Wow. I mean, okay, $22 billion in SBA loans, $1.3 billion Medicaid, mostly out of California. How big do you think that's going to end up? Medicaid, boy, that is a cash cow for the left. Six-month hold on hospice. Guess what they're doing there? But like they said, they had 800 companies that they said cut them off, and only two of them responded back. What are you doing? The rest of them, they're like, uh-oh, the jig is up. $135 billion from COVID? You've seen those numbers. $6.3 billion in government contracts that have been just people knew. It was a candy store, and there was a bunch of fat kids in there. $60 million in education sounds rather benign by comparison. When you put a million on it, oh, it was only $60 million. I mean, all these others are with B's, billions. Smallest one, $1.3 billion. What's hospice going to cost? We'll be back.
4: He's putting an end to identity politics.
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6: With SRN News, I'm Jason Walker. Few details are known at this hour, but authorities now say an unknown number of kids have been killed in a school fire in Kenya. Search teams are now working to account for those kids. Former Attorney General Pam Bondi diagnosed with thyroid cancer. She's currently undergoing treatment. Reports indicating the 60-year-old Bondi is recovering. She was diagnosed in early April. U.S. forces have carried out new defensive strikes on an Iran military facility after downing Iranian attack drones. Authorities say the U.S. also struck an Iranian ground control station in Bandar Abbas that was about to launch a fifth drone. Strikes coming after the president assured Wednesday of negotiating on fumes. SRN News.
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2: I'm Jonathan McKean. 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A recent news story asked whether younger teens should be kept off social media. 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Studies show it's linked to higher rates of anxiety and depression. In fact, Australia just banned social media for kids under 16. But here's the catch. More than half of 12 to 15-year-olds who already had accounts are still using them. 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Rules only work if parents enforce them. So when people talk about raising the minimum age, it's not about punishment, it's about protection. 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Mom, Dad, this starts with you. 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I'm Jonathan McKee, author of Parenting Generation Screen, with Plugged In by Focus on the Family.
3: I talk a lot in my counseling to folks about humility and compassion. 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Somehow or another, in our humanness and in our sinfulness, we think, I'm going to be this same house, if you will, this same person from now until whenever.
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3: Some people think, I'm going to build this house and never have to change it. 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He's somebody who's changing us for the better all of the time. It requires us to say, God, change me. Same in this process of resentment and forgiveness is, hey, we've got to change. I'm willing to do my part. I'm not going to make you do your part, but I want you to know I'm willing to do my part.
4: God can change your heart, but it will require humility. 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
6: Overnight will be partly cloudy and humid with a low of 75. Thursday brings a blanket of clouds with a few showers and a thunderstorm, remaining humid with a high of 87. Thursday night, expect a thunderstorm in the evening, otherwise mainly cloudy and humid with a low of 77. Friday will be cloudy and humid with a thunderstorm in the afternoon and a high of 89. I'm meteorologist Jason Caterina. That's your exclusive AccuWeather forecast on AM 930, The Answer.
7: He's putting an end to identity politics.
8: Telling it like it is.
9: I thought the truth was potent, but it's nothing compared to this.
7: He's Kevin Jackson.
10: Yeah. They tell us he's black.
11: Negro, that's all you had to say.
12: I want to get your reaction to a story I mentioned that I'm not going to let go. It's this Minnesota fraudster who cuts no jail plea deal with a key condition tied to alleged mastermind. These were the texts I put up. This guy's co-defendant in fraud fled the country, and they just don't give him jail time. I mean, your hard work really led to moments like this. What's your reaction to this?
13: Well, I'm always on the edge of sanity and insanity here when I see this. You know, we had that other gentleman who was convicted of $7.2 million of fraud. A unanimous conviction by the jury, and Judge Shara West overturned the guilty verdict. That was just recently. And then we had this woman who owned the Future Leaders Early Learning Center, which Nick and I featured in our video. And she, over the last 5 years, has gotten almost $12 million for her child care. She was also part of the Feeding Our Future fraud, where she said she served 426,000 meals at her child care facility, which is not a very big place. And she was fleeing the country. They caught her at the airport. She had a one-way ticket to London, where she owns a very large home. So, look, when I started all this, I said, I'm going to destroy this whole fraud empire. And I realized that it was not only throughout Minnesota, but it had spread throughout the country. And I knew it was in Columbus, Ohio. It was in Lewiston, Maine. It's out in California. It's not in L.A. because that's the Russian-Armenian mob out there that has the hospice centers that Nick uncovered. But Now we see in North Carolina, the story came out today, that they've had a 47,000% increase in autism billings. 47,000% over what, 4 years? It's impossible. So I agree that AI is the key to the linchpin to stopping this, but it has to be the right AI, because AI can be corrupted. So it has to be set with the right information, because AI looks at what gets put in, and that's what it formulates when it comes up with the answers to questions that we have. We have to take the human element out of this, because we cannot trust the people who are in these positions to do the right thing.
8: Welcome, folks. That was David Hope. He's the guy that actually started all of this, and then Nick Sorter took over, you know, the young guys passing the buck. Good. And I'm glad David is doing interviews as well. Nick continues down this path doing what he does. Candace Owens says, how did he get to go in and do that interview with these people over in El Salvador or whatever? And Nick was like, he showed how he did it. It was good old fashioned grunt work. He went, met with the thugs, got representatives, said, look, here's what I'm doing. And they've said, come on in. But Candace Owens was like, it's faking it. He wasn't faking it. He was doing the actual work. Unlike Candace Owens, who was speculating. Well, this is a possibility. And the same with Tucker. Well, I'm not really saying it could happen, but I mean, but it could possibly. You can't say that it couldn't. You know, I hate their style. So non-committal, and they're not doing any work. It's always, you know, it could be, but it could not be. How would I know? I mean, but you don't know either. Jokes is what they are. And thankfully, people are finally waking up to them. So, you know, they can have your crowd. And I'll be honest, there's a part of me that sometimes goes, man, it would be so easy to do that. Now it's super easy. You just get AI to write it and you just read it. You just go, it could possibly be. I don't know. Maybe it is. You don't know. But I mean, I don't know. But you don't know either. You know, you just write a routine that says, don't let anything give an answer, but always keep it on the edge of fear and conspiracy. Could be the Jews. Maybe it's not. I'm not saying that it is, but you can't say that it isn't. You know, I mean, the Jews, you know, the people are bad. I mean, all people are bad, right? I mean, but maybe the Jews are worse. I mean, who are we to say? I don't really know, but neither do you. I mean, what a style. That's not journalism. Anyway, going back to what David Hope says. And I played this because I want to show you the legal system. The guy gets convicted, $7.2 million fraud. A judge throws out the jury verdict and overturns it. Hey, Cash Patel, I don't think I need to tell you where to go look for a little bit of fraud. Maybe you want to look at all that judge's cases involving Somalis. And then he goes on to mention the woman who owned Future Leaders Learning Center, who was also involved in Feeding Our Future, said she served 426,000 meals at a little facility. She couldn't serve that many meals if she operated 24 hours a day, 7 days a week, for 3 years. She hadn't served a fraction of that. And so what happens? They catch her trying to flee the country. Where is she going? London, where she owns. Do you know what stuff costs in London? Forget San Francisco. San Francisco looks like poverty. It looks like a third world crap hole compared to what stuff costs in London. But she's got this. I say seize that home. Force the sale of it. Seize that money and put it back in the treasury. The taxpayers of America own that home, not her. But then David Hope goes on to describe where else this stuff is. If you guys remember, I told you where the hotbed of Somaliism is. Number two, outside of Minneapolis, Columbus, Ohio. Guess what? Boom. All kinds of Somali frauds going on there. Lewiston, Maine. You know, this is the state that wants to have a Nazi senator, Lewiston, Maine. Now, he says they're not in L.A., in L.A. County. You know why? The Russian mob. The Somalis are smart enough to go, you know what? Let's stay away from the Russian mob. We don't have enough density there. They only got 20,000 people and 20,000 Somalis in San Diego. Not enough to take on the Russian mob. But the most eye-opening piece of what David Hope said was the 47,000% increase in hospice billing in North Carolina. 47,000%. I think it was over 4 years. Now, I don't know about you, but I look at trends. And so if I'm looking at charts, and you know, it's like whether it's your blood pressure, your cholesterol, whatever, and you see a spike of 1,000%, forget 47,000 in over 4 years, you know, what make it what 10,000 to 12,000 or so for each 11,000 and change, you know, growth spikes over 4 years, that wouldn't like signal anything to you. The only way that wouldn't signal something to you is you'd have to be in on it. Anyway, 47,000%. Can you tell me any reasonable person that would see something go up, say 50%, and not go, whoa, what's this anomaly? What's going on here? 100%, 200%, 10,000%? You're shutting the thing down. You're like, okay, shut her down. We got to look and see what's going on. If you're the one doling out the money and that's what you see and you're not part of the grift, there's no way you would not see that and go, this is crazy. Reminds me of the ladies that got caught ripping off the government, selling something that costs, you know, like $800. And they accidentally invoice for $20,000 instead of like $200. And so the government paid it. And these women went, huh, is that an anomaly or is this a thing? So they did it again and again and again. And they made like $14 million before some other accountant came in and went, wait a minute, these are outrageous shipping charges. And then the jig was up. Both those women went to prison. Who should go to prison for this? I told you guys that the people that talk about data centers, they talked about water usage, and they said it'll use 1,000 times more, a percentage more water than blah, blah, blah. And then when they looked at the evidence, they went, you know what? They had made a mistake, 1,000% mistake in the original data that everybody ran with. The data centers will use up all the water in the entire universe with just 4 data centers. And you're thinking, how's that even possible? I know you got to liquid cool them and you got to run some water through them. And it may be a lot, but Olympic sized swimming pools disappearing, what, every 5 seconds or some crazy amount? It's insanity. Nobody would believe that. Anyway, David Hope touches on the final thing, which is AI. See, AI, the Democrats are so unfortunate that they're pulling all their shenanigans, because this stuff would normally take hundreds of thousands of man hours. And now it can be done with a smart algorithm. And Donald Trump's got the smartest people on the planet backing him up. So J.D. Vance is in the right lane. I don't know what's going to happen between now and 2028. I don't know. I know this. We have two very competent people that can run. DeSantis wants back in. I don't think he spent enough time really appreciating Trump. And I don't like the thing that he pulled when he was trying to theoretically run against him for a while. But he can throw his hat back in the ring. The point is, we got lots of people. And they got lots of great things that they can bring. Expertise that they didn't have before. And that's going to break the backs of the leftists. Short break, folks. I'll be back. They sending us the war
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23: Not abiding by our laws, and the amount that has been fleeced from us is in the hundreds of billions of dollars. I believe, based on what I've seen, what I've heard, is that we could balance the federal budget if the only dollars that went out of the Treasury went to individuals who were properly, lawfully, correctly eligible to receive them. And that ultimately is going to be what we have to do as a country. In the meantime, because of the vice president's leadership, you are seeing the most muscular, robust, aggressive, dedicated, determined, and speedy effort to shut down criminal fraud that has not only ever occurred in the history of this country, but in any developed nation. So thank you.
8: Robust and speedy effort. I agree. You got Vance, who he may have found his lane, you know, not foreign policy or culture war theatrics, not cable news gladiator combat. No, just good old fashioned fraud. And the Democrats have so much. J.D. Vance could stay busy for the next 2 years. He will be in the news for the next 2 years easily until the next election cycle, identifying more and more fraud, telling us how much he saved the country. And, you know, who knows? And, of course, Rubio has already made his statement about foreign aid. We'll play it. Go ahead and play the clip.
24: That doesn't mean we don't care about human rights. That doesn't mean we don't care about starvation. That doesn't mean we don't care about hunger. That doesn't mean we don't care about humanitarian need. What it does mean, however, is that even foreign aid, which is not charity, it is an act of the U.S. taxpayer. The American charities are free to give their money to whoever they want, as long as it's not a sanctioned entity. But the United States and the taxpayer money should be spent in furtherance of our foreign policy, should be spent in places and on things that further our foreign policy. And even that is not unlimited. We have a limited amount of money that we can dedicate to foreign aid and humanitarian assistance. And that has to be applied in a way that furthers our national interests. And that's what we have sought to do as well And in that endeavor as well, we have empowered the regional bureaus and our embassies to play a dramatic role. In fact, they are not just the implementers of this. They, in many cases, are the ones that are suggesting and are leading the response. And so bringing the tools of foreign aid underneath the umbrella of our broader foreign policy has been an important and dramatic reform. Even in the midst of all that, we remain engaged around the world, including in conflicts that perhaps are not central to everyday life in America, but the president has made it a priority to be a peacemaker.
8: I'm not even going to bother talking about Iran today because it'll probably change. And I think it's a good thing. I think at this point, President Trump has the Iranians exactly where he wants them. They're struggling. So we'll wait. And I do want to finish this out because why I wanted to play the thing about foreign aid is to just explain that you've got Rubio's got the same issue. They cut USAID has cut all this stuff off. The Democrats are attacking him for that. And he's like, doesn't matter. It's not charity. It's at the behest of the U.S. taxpayer. And if it does not improve, go to the mission of the State Department. We're not funding it, period. And now you got Vance stateside. And the stateside, I think, will matter more in the end. Because it's what's going to impact people. If Stephen Miller's right, and hundreds of billions of dollars is being robbed from the Treasury, and we could balance the budget if we got rid of that fraud, imagine if Vance's efforts claws back all this money, and it turns out to be hundreds of billions of dollars. It is. I know for a fact it is hundreds of billions of dollars. And he can stop it. Democrats no longer can go out and buy their yachts and their luxury cars and their fat homes and things like this. They got to get up and do a job like the rest of us. They got to enter the real world. And guess what we also will get? We're going to get fair elections because they can't keep pumping that kind of money into them. Man, this is major league in every way. I want to play this clip. This is the Nazi in Maine, and he explains exactly what it is that the Democrats are doing. I don't even think these people pay attention to themselves. Graham Platner, he says, we got to get this money from these rich people so we can give it back to what? Wait till you hear this.
0: No, I think it's abject nonsense. I think that's what somebody says when they don't want to see their taxes go up. There's absolutely no question that if we target the wealth where it has been hoarded, frankly, for decades at this point, and we pull it back into our system and put it into social programs like healthcare, like childcare, like paying teachers what they are worth, we will absolutely improve the lives of working Americans and, quite frankly, improve our society as a whole. I think what he is pitching is propaganda. It's meant to protect himself and protect his crony friends. And we're going to come after them for it.
8: Hey, Graham, have you been paying attention? Okay, healthcare. We just heard J.D. Vance, $1.3 billion in Medicaid, mostly in one state. How much do you think that number is going to be? We played a clip earlier of a candidate, we played it the other day, and he's going against Andy Barr. And he says the Democrats care about what prescription drugs cost. They care about healthcare for the elderly. Really? The very same people who killed them with COVID, killed people with the vaccine, and had drug prices so high, people actually were making decisions between paying rent or paying for their food because they had to worry about their health care. And Donald Trump sets up Trump RX that makes sure that we get best favored nation pricing on all of our drugs. Drugs are cheaper. You don't even need to go through your insurance. Have you used it? Try it. The PBMs are on notice. And these guys are, we're the healthcare people. That same guy, by the way, said Democrats care about families more than Republicans do. They care about families. These are the people that will rip your children from you if you don't allow your 13-year-old to go through a sex change, or your 8-year-old. Or if you decide you don't want your little boy trying to be a little girl and using girl pronouns or whatever, they get to determine what's right for your child, not you. But they're all about the family. Of course they are. Sure they are. But let's go back to Platner. He says that we want to target the rich where all this money's being hoarded. Yeah, it's all being hoarded. All these people that go out and create the jobs. We played the clip of the millionaire that said, if you want to cap me at $2 million and then you think I'm going to pay 70% taxes after that, nope, I'll reach my cap. I'll shut the company down for the rest of the year, and I'll see you next February. You're not going to cap me. I'm going to figure out a way, a way around it. Anyway, Plattner, the Nazi, goes on to talk about health care. And as I said, he knows it's fraudulent. Look at what we're talking about. Autism, health care, calling your kid autistic, gone up 47,000% in North Carolina. You think, is there something in the water that they all get COVID and get autism? What's happened? Nothing, except the Democrats found out it's a gravy train. What about hospice care? That's health care. What about it? In L.A. County, who is it run by? The Russian mob. But he wants to target the rich and bring that money back, because then the Democrats will figure out what to do with health care. Yeah, because they've done such a wonderful job so far. And when he doesn't do health care, where does he pivot?
1: We need it for health care. We need it for child care.
8: Child care? You mean the Learning Centers? You mean all the daycare centers that have no kids? The Learning Centers where no leering is happening? And I could go down the list? That child care? It's a ruse, and he knows it. But he wants to claw that money back from the rich so they can take care of health care and child care. And, oh, let's not forget that wonderful education system. Have you seen the scandals? The number of people who can't read. I did an expose on a girl who showed up a week before school is out to graduate. The teacher talks to the principal and says, look, this girl, there's no way I can graduate her. She hasn't done any coursework, nothing. She's a week from graduation. And you know what the principal said? Look, let's figure something out. What could you possibly figure out? But they don't want to address it. But this guy says, oh, I know what we could do. Let's give the teachers more money. That'll fix it. Doesn't that fix everything for the Democrats? A little more money thrown at it. Let's go back to this stuff, that this thing, this meeting that J.D. Vance had. J.D. Vance invited all the state's attorneys general to say, look, guys, we need to take care of fraud. And every single Democrat state attorney general refused to show up to this anti-fraud roundtable at the White House. Every one of them. They said no. Nearly two dozen Democrat AGs cited time constraints as a reason they didn't show up. But yeah, the party of fraud wants you to believe that they want transparency, and they're fixing the problem. We just need more time and more money. And more time and more money. City talking loud, but I'm muted. Yeah, for those

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4: With SRN News, I'm Jason Walker. Trump administration preparing a quarantine facility in Kenya. That for Americans who've been exposed to Ebola amid the escalating outbreak in the Republic of Congo. Now, Dr. Craig Spencer is an emergency medicine doctor at Brown University. He says it's unrealistic to believe you can keep Ebola out of the country.
5: Putting up this external fence or wall and hoping that everything behind it is going to hold and be okay is a silly approach. But I think the bigger issue is that not bringing or not even being willing to consider bringing Americans infected with Ebola back to the United States, or not even being willing to consider Americans who may have been exposed to Ebola back to the United States, is a moral abdication of what this country owes its own.
4: Crews still searching for nine people presumed dead at a Washington State paper mill where a chemical tank ruptured. Meanwhile, Washington Governor Bob Ferguson says the impact from this tragedy will affect the community for years.
6: We're bracing ourselves for this being the deadliest industrial tragedy in modern Washington State history. When you have a tragedy of that scale, the impacts on individuals, on families, and on communities is profound.
4: Center for Strategic and International Studies says U.S. military contractors will need 3 years to replenish stockpiles of weapons in the Iran war. Secretary of Defense Pete Hegseth.
7: $50 billion in private investments. 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
4: And this is SRN News.
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15: Overnight will be partly cloudy and humid with a low of 75. Expect Thursday to be mostly cloudy with a chance of showers and a thunderstorm, remaining humid with a high of 87. Tomorrow night, anticipate a thunderstorm in the evening. Otherwise, it will be mainly cloudy and humid with a low of 77. Friday will bring cloudy and humid conditions with a chance of a thunderstorm in the afternoon and a high of 89. I'm meteorologist Jason Caterina. That's your exclusive AccuWeather forecast on AM 930, The Answer.

0: Well, once again, the U.S. has launched some defensive strikes against Iran. They've also intercepted some drones. And my friends, it seems like the Iranians are also saying, hey, wait a minute. You're telling me these talks that we're having, we're supposed to be talking about not having a nuclear weapon? Hey, wait a minute. I'm not laughing because it's funny. I'm laughing because it's absurd. This waiting game, this drawing out, it's obvious to everyone, but maybe not so obvious to those who are just anti-Trump, and they just want Trump to fail, and they want Iran, you know, by comparison, it would seem, to succeed. Because what's the definition of Trump failing in Iran? Iran succeeds. Iran lives to fight another day, the IRGC, as it were. They're not going to be cowed by the current occupant of the White House. Have you ever heard people refer to Donald Trump like that? The current occupant of the White House. This is how far it goes. We got James Carville saying he wants President Trump to be just fine all through the midterms because he wants him to see how much America hates him. My friends, it's a dark place. It's a dark place over on the left. It's a dark place over with the Iranian mullahs and the Ayatollah. If he's around for real, it's a very dark place. But my friends, the whole thing of doing what we're doing and getting things put back on track, whether it is for fraud, whether it is for spending, wasteful spending, whatever it's for, it's because we're about not living in the darkness. We're trying to live in the light. And my friends, that's one of the reasons why we've got the shining city on a hill. Yes, I'm waxing very philosophical here in the opening moments of the Thursday program. And I feel okay about that. I hope that you do too. It just sort of struck me like that right when the music came up. Just sort of hit me like that. All right, folks, welcome to the program. Kyle Warren with you. Here we are. It is Thursday morning, and I hope that you're having a great week. And for some, it's a shorter week with the Memorial Day holiday off of work. But nevertheless, we've been having a great week of broadcasting, and thank you for being with us. We're starting to see Friday from here, so I think that's pretty good. Of course, the telephone lines are 949-822-7959. That's 949-822-7959. You can always send us a text message to 949-942-5997. 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And of course, KyleWarrenShow.com is the website. 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Lots of great things happening with the show these days, I think. And once again, it is all because of you. You are the reason why this overnight radio program is where it is. And so once again, I want to thank you for that as we now travel into the summertime, and pretty soon it will be the fall. And then after that, you guessed it, my friends, we're back to Christmas bumpers, which is, my favorite time of year. I love the Christmas bumpers, so I can hardly wait, but we got some pretty good bumpers going along, and we got some new ones coming up. Not this morning, but hopefully soon, hopefully in the next day or two. We'll have some more loaded in here, and we can enjoy some new bumpers as well. And my friends, once again, I'm just glad to be with you this morning. I want to first also thank Mr. Bill Bunkley here at the top of the show this morning. He was gracious enough to have me come on his program with him earlier yesterday on Wednesday. And what Bill is doing, and of course what we're all doing here, is we're making the final sprint to the end of the month with the preborn campaign ministry that we've been telling you about. So I was asked to come on the Bill Bunkley Show, and Bill and I talked a little bit about all the things that we've learned about preborn and all of the these amazing stories that there are. And it was just a great honor and a privilege to be able to do that. So hopefully you're able to, maybe you caught some of it earlier on Wednesday. But yes, here we are, folks. And we want you to go to letstalkfaith.com. That's letstalkfaith.com, because that $28 gift or a multiple of that will provide that free ultrasound for a young woman who's pregnant, looking to make a decision about whether or not to keep the baby. And the ultrasound is so important. That's the information that's needed. That's the thing that in so many cases makes it much more likely that the young woman will choose life. And so this has been going all month long, as you know. And as we sprint to the finish line, I like the way that Bill Bunkley put that earlier. He says, you know, we're sprinting to the finish line here. So if you have not yet had an opportunity to be part of this, I would encourage you to do so, because it is making a difference, and you will be making a difference in someone's life. So wherever you are, wherever you're listening from, you can be part of this. Simply go to letstalkfaith.com. That's letstalkfaith.com. Click on the red banner, and you'll be off and running from there. And so once again, it is an amazing, amazing opportunity, and I hope that you'll be able to take part with it. All right, so we're going to be coming back here in just a moment. We'll talk about Iran. Iran, by the way, has some red lines. In addition, I guess, to saying, what? Huh? We're talking about what? We're talking about nuclear weapons. What's going on? Yeah, I don't believe any of that. We'll talk about that. Also, the feds seized $40 million in gold from an ex-CIA agent's house in Virginia. Yeah, that's right. Yeah, if you had $40 million in gold, would you keep it at your house? I don't know. Stay with us, folks. Kyle Warren with you.
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3: I'm Jonathan McKean. 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A recent news story asked whether younger teens should be kept off social media. And honestly, that's a conversation many families are already having at home. 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Studies show it's linked to higher rates of anxiety and depression. In fact, Australia just banned social media for kids under 16. But here's the catch. More than half of 12 to 15-year-olds who already had accounts are still using them. 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Rules only work if parents enforce them. 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I'm Jonathan McKee, author of Parenting Generation Screen, with Plugged In by Focus on the Family.
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4: 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Same in this process of resentment and forgiveness is, hey, we've got to change. 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
6: The stock market volatility will continue. Dennis Prager here with Greg Ellie of the Prosperity Group. Greg, what does this volatility mean for everyday Americans?
7: Dennis, my question is, what are they doing to protect their wealth?
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0: everybody. We are traveling through the overnight hours or early morning hours, depending on your time zone perspective. And you know what? We told you earlier, the U.S. did carry out some more strikes, self-defense strikes against Iran. This from Fox News. U.S. forces shot down four Iranian one-way attack drones that posed a threat in the Strait of Hormuz, two U.S. officials told Fox News. U.S. forces struck an Iranian ground control station in Bandar Abbas that was about to launch a fifth drone. Maybe no more drones from there. Today, U.S. Central Command forces shot down four Iranian one-way attack drones that posed a threat in the Strait of Hormuz. U.S. They also, and then they sort of repeat what we just told you here. They hit a control station in Bandar Abbas. These actions were measured, purely defensive, and intended to maintain the ceasefire. So, again, that's fine with me. You know, I would suppose that we start to wonder, is this a ceasefire for real anymore? But it would seem to me, though, too, and I'm not being pessimistic about this. I'm really not. We're trying to look at this with clear eyes and what's the likely thing to happen next. It doesn't seem to me, and we do hear from the president, well, there's a possible deal and so forth. But at the same time, these defensive strikes also help make sure that if, in fact, other strikes, so-called offensive strikes, occur, then it's going to be a much better situation, or the ground will be set for that kind of thing. But let's listen in to President Trump. He was, of course, on Wednesday at a cabinet meeting, and when they discussed a lot of different things at this cabinet meeting, by the way. But let's listen in to hear what the president had to say about the idea that Iran is trying to outweigh President Trump. And we've been saying that. This is a lot of people have been talking about the idea that the Iranians seem to want to just keep stretching this out, kicking the can down the road. And why do they do that? Well, they do that because they know that, especially in America, the American media, for the most part, is going to continue to paint them as being underdogs. You know, bad Trump came and bombed them. Bad Trump came and bombed them. And again, bad Trump came and bombed them. And they were just minding their own business, trying to make a nuclear weapon, just like everybody else in the world. If we had a dollar for everybody trying to build a nuclear bomb in their backyard, yeah, you know. And it is maddening, isn't it? But this is exactly what they're doing. They're trying to play that victim. And I wonder sometimes, and it does anger me. In the righteous anger that I think we all feel. Because if there are any victims, what about the victims who were just killed by the Iranian regime? What we hear is it's 30, 40,000 people. That would fill up Anaheim Stadium. It's unbelievable. And the fact that all this is just being sort of, whatever, you know. Whatever the Iranian regime has done can't even hold a candle to bad Trump. I know it is maddening. All right, let's listen in to see what President Trump had to say.
1: It looks like they want to just make a deal. They have. I don't think they have a choice. They're just going back to the internet because they're getting clobbered. Their economy is in free fall. They have 250% inflation. Their money has no value. Their whole economic system is broken down. They thought they were going to outweigh me. You know, we'll outweigh him. He's got the midterms. I don't care about the midterms. Look what happened last night. That was the prelude to the midterms. People understand it. They know that, very simple, Iran cannot have a nuclear weapon. I'm doing that for the world. I'm not doing it just for us. And we've had great support from other nations, by the way. We don't need it. at all, but we've had great support from other nations. The problem is you always get the support when you don't need it. When you need it, you don't get the support. With Operation Epic Fury, our warriors are ensuring that the world's number one state sponsor of terror never obtains a nuclear weapon, and they won't.
0: So there's President Trump. And, you know, contained within the president's comments there, I think, a couple of great things. Of course, he did say, we'll outweigh him. He's got the midterms, you know, from Iran's point of view. And then he says, I don't care about the midterms. Look what happened last night. That was the prelude to the midterms. People understand it. They know that. Very simple. And whereas I think President Trump, because he's President Trump, I think he has the luxury of having, portraying that kind of confidence. And I want to echo it. I really do. I was highly impressed by what happened in these primaries and in the runoff, especially in Texas. So, you know, Trump is like, you know, batting 1,000 here on these endorsements lately. So that's great. And this is wonderful because, as I've been saying, it goes to those clear choices. And at the same time, just when, like when President Trump says, well, you know, the gas prices, they're not the first thing on my mind. I don't want them to have a nuclear weapon. Same exact thing he's doing here. I don't care about the midterms. They can't have a nuclear weapon. That shows real laser beamed focus on this. And it's a direct message to the Iranian regime. You know, you can sit there and think that all you got to do is wait for your friends in the West to constantly harp and beat down on President Trump and the administration, and it will eventually, and then they'll finally rein him in with the War Powers Act, or they'll do this or that, and they'll make sure that they, you know, stop Trump from doing the right thing when it comes to the Tehran regime. But he goes on to say, of course, he says, again, Iran cannot have a nuclear weapon. I'm doing that for the world. I'm not just doing it for us. Now, the reason why he's doing it for the world and not just doing it for the United States is because our interests completely align with the rest of the world's interests when it comes to Iran not having a nuclear weapon. They're very close together on this subject. So what's good for America is really going to be good for the world. It typically is, by the way.

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2: And then you might be able to say, okay, yeah, well, maybe Iran really wasn't trying to threaten anybody. And poor Trump, he was just off, but he's kind of crazy, so he went and got him. But you see, none of that is happening. In fact, it's far from it. It is defiant. It is, we are going to have nuclear weapons. It is death to America. It is death to Israel. It's, we're going to launch everything we have at all of our neighbors all at the same time. And, you know, we're going to keep going. So there. And we will try to wait you out. You see, it just goes to show, yes, they are hostile. They are looking to attack Israel. They are looking to ultimately attack our interest or the United States proper. And that's exactly what they would want to do. Stay with us, folks. We're coming back.

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1: With SRN News, I'm Jason Walker. President Trump Wednesday saying Iran is negotiating on fumes. And now this. U.S. forces have carried out new defensive strikes on an Iranian military facility after downing Iranian attack drones. Officials say the U.S. also struck an Iranian ground control station that was about to launch a fifth drone. And a new report, the Center for Strategic International Studies by U.S. military contractors say they'll need 3 years to replenish stockpiles of weapons used in the Iran war. But at the Pentagon, Pete Hegseth says that's not true. Still no further word out of the Kenya area early Thursday morning, but officials say an unknown number of students have been killed in a school fire. This is SRN News.
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9: 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The U.S. sank 2 Revolutionary Guard ships that it said were laying mines in the Strait of Hormuz. So we wait and we watch, and the principal message from the White House remains, no nukes for Iran and no bad deals for the sake of doing them.
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1: Overnight, expect partly cloudy skies with high humidity and a low of 75. Thursday will bring a cover of clouds with a chance of a few showers and a thunderstorm, remaining humid with the high of 87. Thursday night, there is a possibility of a thunderstorm in the evening. Otherwise, it will be mainly cloudy and humid with a low of 77. I'm meteorologist Jason Caterina. That's your exclusive AccuWeather forecast on AM 930, The Answer.

0: All right, welcome back, everybody. Kyle Warren with you as we move through hour number one here on the Thursday edition of the program. And we've got a lot more to tell you about and a lot more to talk about, of course, as we head through Thursday morning. And, you know, this week, and we were in studio, of course, on Memorial Day. We had special Memorial Day music, and we had special Memorial Day history and so forth. But this week still kind of flown by. I just really can't believe it's Thursday already. So that is a good thing. Absolutely, it is. And once again, folks, don't forget, the telephone lines are 949-822-7959. That's 949-822-7959. And, of course, KyleWarrenShow.com is the website. And as I've been telling you, this from Breitbart, Iran claims the U.S. talks don't include enriched uranium stockpile. Okay. All right. The Iranian Tasnim, if I'm pronouncing that correctly, news agency reported on Wednesday that a senior National Security Council official in the country claimed the first round of peace talks with the United States did not address the country's enriched uranium stockpile. The official National Security Council deputy Ali Bakri claimed instead the talks were focusing on reopening commercial transit in the Strait of Hormuz. The Iranian terror state has effectively made normal commercial traffic in the Strait of Hormuz impossible since March, threatening to attack random ships, of course. Bakri's claim that enriched uranium is not part of the conversation with American negotiators directly contradicts comments from the White House, including from President Donald Trump himself, insisting that Washington will not sign on to any peace agreement that does not include long-term limits on Iranian nuclear development and confiscation and destruction of enriched uranium. So here we go, my friends. You know, are they ever, can we ever trust whatever it is that they say that they would even do? And my question, can we verify it enough to be sure? That's a good question. All right, let's head over to the telephone lines. We've got John in Nyack, New York this morning. Good morning, John.
1: Good morning, Kyle. Kyle, the Straits of Hormuz have to be open sometime soon. And the reason they have to be open is China. China needs the oil
0: that's
1: going to flow out of the Straits of Hormuz. Now, the difference is America is the number one producer of oil and oil-related products in the world now. Not only that, but we are 100% self-sufficient with our own supplies. Now, apparently California likes to buy overseas, but they don't need to. They just won't put in pipelines to get it from American sources.
0: Mm-hmm.
1: Not only that, but a lot of fertilizer products come through the Straits of Hormuz. So food is going to come out of there, too. So without the fertilizer products coming through the Straits of Hormuz, food production worldwide will drop. But once again, China is a huge importer of food. America is an abundant exporter of food. We're the world's leader in food production. So we lead the world in oil products and exports, and we lead the world in food products and exports, both of which China is deficient. China is the one who's going to lean on Iran to open up the Straits of Hormuz.
0: Yeah, it's in their best interest.
1: Once that happens, a lot of financial people have bet that the price of oil is going to go way up above $200 a barrel. Well, it just dropped below 100 today, and it's never gone up to 200. It went up to 150 slightly, but it has dropped to about 125. Once the Straits of Hormuz are opened, they've got to sell all those futures. So the price will drop like a rock.
0: Mm-hmm.
1: And that's what Trump is counting on. But the one thing that I wanted to speak with you about is the primaries. At this point, Trump-endorsed candidates are 118
0: that's right.
1: and 0 for primaries. In the House, 10 from Pennsylvania, 9 from Georgia, 10-0 from Pennsylvania, 9-0 from Georgia, 6-0 from Alabama, 6-0 from Kentucky, 5-0 from Idaho, and 1-0 from Oregon. In the Senate, we're 9-9. Trump's got 9 people that he put up, and 9 of them won. Governors, 8 of 8 so far. And in the House, it's 101 of his endorsements, 101 of them won. Cheney in Alabama, the dynasty has been ended by Trump. Bush, the dynasty has been ended by Trump. Romney, the dynasty has been ended by Trump. Al Green's gone. Corbin's gone in Texas. Massey's gone. All that. Not only that, but the state of Indiana, they had 10 people voted against reallocating the voting districts. And of those 10, 9 of them lost in this last primary, or 8 of them, I'm sorry. He was 80% on the statewide level, not even the national level, the state people. So Trump is not necessarily king of America, but he is definitely the king of the Republican Party.
0: Well, you're exactly right about that. And certainly, especially with what we saw happen in Texas, but of course, the narrative about the midterms. And President Trump briefly addressed it, you know, during the one clip we had earlier here on the show, where he says the midterms, I don't care about the midterms. The primaries were a prelude to that. He seems to at least project that kind of confidence. But of course, the narrative is going to be, yes, but those gas prices. And if they don't come down, that will be a factor. But also, you know, John, I think that people have the clear choices, and that's what these primaries are really reflecting. They want what they want when they elected Trump, and those who aren't trying to really help him accomplish that, you know, are not going to get votes.
1: Right. And to give you an example of how tough it is to beat a seated senator, more senators die than lose their reelections. So those are the odds that we're against. And Trump is 8-8 right now in the primaries. The other thing that's very interesting is Trump put on Truth Social last week. You could Google it, and on Facebook, Twitter, or any major search engine, Google the Shady Bunch. The Shady Bunch is Trump put in all the people that look like they're going to go down, that all the Russia, the Comeys, the Brennans, all these people, and including Obama, he's on there too. Anybody out there in radio land, Google the Shady Bunch. Facebook search the Shady Bunch. Twitter search the Shady Bunch. And there are all the people there that Trump, I believe, has got the background on. Once again, the burn bags in the FBI, somebody purposely set off an over 100-page report and didn't burn it. And we found it. And it basically lays out everything in their own words, in their own memos, some of it in their own handwriting. So we've got that's going to come down before the election in November, too.
0: Yeah, exactly. And it's going to be, again, I think President Trump has a real sense of timing, a real sense of even, and I'll just say the word showmanship, because there has to be something that captures people's attention, the way that he's going to do it. And I think this is why he's going to figure out right here and right now, getting the Iran thing taken care of one way or the other, because all this timing is going to be crucial. That we can't be having, well, maybe another 5 days, but, you know, by the time we get to August or, you know, September or even into October, no way. I mean, it's got to be, we got to be on track yesterday for these things.
1: Yes, and all we have to do is get the Straits of Hormuz open. We don't have to worry about Iran's oil. We don't need Iran's oil. The rest of the world does, but the other Arab nations are on our side. And they want Trump to win. They want Trump to win the midterms, too. So I imagine the Saudis and the United Arab Emirates and all the rest of those will really start pumping oil like there's no tomorrow.
0: Oh, yeah. Big time. Yeah. And the UAE is already basically said as much. I mean, they'll be able to set their own their own quotas, or if you want to call it that, or their own production levels. Yeah, they're going to go gangbusters. But John, I appreciate the call very much.
1: Hey, love your show. Listen to it every day.
0: Hey, thank you, John.
1: Have a good morning.
0: You too. Take care. John in Nyack, New York, everybody. Folks, we're coming right back. Don't go anywhere as we continue.
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If you were born on this day in history. That's right. If you were born on this day in history, that would be me, the 28th. I don't know. This song is just so incredibly great. All right. Welcome back. As we said, Kyle Warren with you, of course. And if you were born on this day in history, that would be May the 28th. You share a birthday. We got some good ones this morning. Well, we always do, but we got some good ones this morning, too. You share a birthday with Jim Thorpe. He was born in 1887. He passed away in 1953. And he was also the very first Native American to ever win an Olympic gold medal for the United States of America. How cool is that? Also, you share a birthday with Gladys Knight. Yes, Gladys Knight. Not with the Pips. just Gladys Knight. Born in 1944. And, of course, she needs no introduction. She's Gladys Knight. My goodness gracious me. And, yes, the Pips. I seem to remember there was a comedy show once that had just the Pips on. It was just the Pips. And they do their all the backing vocals. Of course, there was no lead vocal. They would just do the backing vocals. But yeah, I think it was a spoof as well. But yes, it's Gladys Knight. How cool is that as well? And then also on this day in history, and I saw this earlier and I kind of chuckled to myself, in 1588, okay, we're getting the way back machine. In 1588, the Spanish Armada set sail to the English Channel to secure it. I'm thinking, well, they wouldn't, I don't know. Maybe we can get some, can we get some Spanish ships from 1588 to sail to the Strait of Hormuz and try to secure that? Yeah, maybe what we need is a Spanish Armada. But yes, 1588, they went there, of course, to secure the English Channel. But also on this day in history, we have Volkswagen was actually founded in 1937. Of course, this all had to do with the Nazi Party, the National Socialist Party. Isn't that interesting? What do they call President Trump? What do they call just about anybody who speaks favorably of President Trump? What do they get called? Get called the Nazi, right? Well, but in the Nazi Party, they were actually the National Socialists. Isn't that something? Now today we have the Democrat Socialists. And yeah, you tell me. You tell me. But again, that's the whole thing of projection. Oh, Trump, he's a Nazi. Meanwhile, and we'll talk about this more in the program later on. Meanwhile, Zoran Mamdani is trying to figure out how they can start, transferring ownership of buildings to either trusts, community trusts, or some other kind of community-based board or some such thing. In other words, they would take the property away from the property owner, and they basically would couch it in the idea that, well, you're letting the building deteriorate, so we're going to come in and we're doing this, you know, that's a good thing we're doing. We're going to seize this. That's really what it is. You know, and honestly, maybe, and it's no different, and I'm not trying, sometimes I'm trying to be a little funny, but it's kind of like this, they're going to seize the buildings. You know, it's like any tin pot dictator would love to just yell out, seize him, you know, this kind of thing. I think that's what he wants to do with these buildings, seize them. Because then it's going to make it all better. It's going to make it all better for all the people, and then they'll really be the ones owning the buildings, and everything will be just fine, and all the rent control will be like you wouldn't believe. And they'll make sure that nobody's paying more than 25% of their monthly income towards rent. And they'll just all figure it out and it'll all be wonderful. And maybe they should call it the Unicorn Project or something like that. But yeah, we'll get back to that, right? Also, on this day in 1964, and this isn't such a great one, it would seem, but Yasser Arafat was elected the leader of the Palestinian Liberation Organization, or PLO, and that was the day that it was founded, May the 28th,
1964. Now, of course, and Arafat, of course, I remember when I was growing up and the whole, every day there was some news about Yasser Arafat. And, of course, you remember Arafat coming to, Washington with President Carter and so forth. And, but again, so all these things that we're hearing about right now is nothing new. It's always been going on to one extent or another in the modern era here. And it's one person who said, okay, I think we got to stop this. What are we going to do? Have another several successive administrations trying to come up with the latest roadmap for peace? I'm telling you, you eliminate the Iranian factor here of it being the state sponsor of terrorism that it is and being ruled the way that it is. And you eliminate that dynamic, and I think you have a much better ability to have real lasting change in the Middle East. That's going to be better for everybody. But in 1964, it was all about the PLO. Also, on this day in 1983, you might remember the Flashdance theme, What a Feeling, Irene Cara. And she rocketed to stardom overnight almost, as I remember. And she was a very good singer. She had wonderful records. And was a real trend happened because of that movie, and also because of that movie with the theme song and so forth. And then she also had another movie where she played a character at the high school for the arts, this kind of thing. So it's kind of cool. But yeah, she was big star way back in the beginning of the early 80s there. So how cool is that? Now, over in sports, in 2006, Barry Bonds, on this day in 2006, hit home run number 715, right, for the San Francisco Giants, which, by the way, on this day in history, this kind of connects. On this day in history, May the 28th, 1957, the New York Giants moved to San Francisco. And also the Brooklyn Dodgers, or they were allowed to begin that process, I should say. So you had the New York Giants and the Brooklyn Dodgers both going to San Francisco and Los Angeles, respectively. And of course, the rest is history. And then also on this day, and it's just a little bit of a sad remembrance, but in 1998, you might remember Phil Hartman. Phil Hartman was a really funny guy. He was a brilliant comic and character actor. And you would see him on Saturday Night Live. He also then would be in various movies and always playing either a cantankerous. He was on News Radio, by the way, that sitcom that was on for so long. He was either cantankerous or he was a lovable, sort of comic relief kind of character. But he had a lot of control about him, and he did Bill Clinton, by the way, on Saturday Night Live for a long time. And Phil Hartman, unfortunately, was involved in a murder-suicide with his wife at that time, and evidently she had drug and alcohol problems. But on May the 28th, 1998, she murdered Phil Hartman and then took her own life. So it's just a very sad anniversary. But there are so many times when you see like a little clip come up of Phil Hartman doing something very funny, and you just kind of remember, oh yes, oh yes. Now, I will tell you one thing. If you want to laugh a little bit at something that Phil Hartman was very, very good at, and I think it was only one sketch on Saturday Night Live, but you can look up Unfrozen Caveman Lawyer. And if you want to have a little bit of fun this weekend, you can watch Unfrozen Caveman Lawyer sketch from Saturday Night Live. Back in the day when Saturday Night Live was really pretty funny and they did funny things and it was fun to watch because it was laugh. So that's always my recollection of Phil Hartman, someone who really did make us laugh. All right, folks. Stay right there. Kyle Warren with you. We are coming right back. Right after the top of the hour news, we'll start up hour number two.
and will continue to gain momentum as we head through the broadcast morning. So don't go anywhere.

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3: With SRN News, I'm Jason Walker. The debate over immigration enforcement is continuing in Washington.
4: Former acting ICE director Jonathan Fahey is speaking on conditions inside ICE detention facilities amid ongoing debate over immigration enforcement and border security.
5: These ICE facilities are generally, and I can't speak for what's going on there at this moment, but they're generally safer, more sanitary. These people are getting three meals a day, access to medical care, access to attorneys. They are treated very well. Well, probably better than state facilities, probably better than federal prisons.
3: Vice President J.D. Vance at Wednesday's cabinet meeting where they discussed the fraud task force.
6: The fact that we have dedicated presidential leadership is really what's made this possible because it does require, we've got great people around the table, but sometimes these agencies don't know how to work together at the lower level. And that's one of the things we've had to turn on and force with the fraud task force.
3: And one key area where the feds are investigating, well, try food stamp programs all across the nation.
6: We send hundreds of billions of dollars to the states to administer the food stamp program. The federal government has no insight into whether those food stamps are going to people who are legally entitled or whether those people actually even exist. And so we're working on a number of mechanisms to actually force the states to verify that the people who receive these benefits are actually entitled to them.
3: Well, the Trump administration placing additional sanctions on Iran as part of an economic pressure campaign targeting the Iranian agency that's trying to control shipping through the Strait of Hormuz. The move is the latest U.S. effort to use economic leverage on top of military action again to push Tehran's leadership and to an agreement to hopefully end the war soon. This is SRN News.
7: From firearms and personal security to defense of the Second Amendment, BearingArms.com is the clearinghouse for guns, ammo, and the Second Amendment.
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9: I'm Jonathan McKean. You're listening to Plugged In. A recent news story asked whether younger teens should be kept off social media, and honestly, that's a conversation many families are already having at home. 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Studies show it's linked to higher rates of anxiety and depression. In fact, Australia just banned social media for kids under 16. But here's the catch, more than half of 12 to 15-year-olds who already had accounts are still using them, which tells us something important. Rules only work if parents enforce them. 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Younger kids simply aren't ready for everything they'll see, feel, or face online. But here's the key. No law can replace what happens in your living room. Mom, Dad, this starts with you. 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I'm Jonathan McKee, author of Parenting Generation Screen, with Plugged In by Focus on the Family.
10: I talk a lot in my counseling to folks about humility and compassion. 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
10: 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Same in this process of resentment and forgiveness is, hey, we've got to change. 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
11: God can change your heart, but it will require humility. 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
16: Overnight will be partly cloudy and humid with a low of 75. Thursday brings a blanket of clouds with a few showers and a thunderstorm, remaining humid with a high of 87. Thursday night, expect a thunderstorm in the evening, otherwise mainly cloudy and humid with a low of 77. Friday will be cloudy and humid with a thunderstorm in the afternoon and a high of 89. I'm meteorologist Jason Caterina. That's your exclusive AccuWeather forecast on AM 930, The Answer.

So, you know, earlier we had a clip from President Trump where he talked about the midterms, and he says, well, I don't care about the midterms in context of ridding Iran of a nuclear weapon or the ability to make one. So it's not that President Trump doesn't care about the midterms, but it's that he realizes the importance of what's happening right now for the U.S. and the world. But he says they don't care about the midterms. The primaries are a prelude to that. And I think that's pretty great. I think that's pretty cool to say. It's not out of the woods in the grand sense, because we got to build on all of that, right? The messaging has to be there. And I think it will be a very, very positive message, because again, this is what people voted for. They voted for the Trump agenda. They didn't vote for Trump and then suddenly decide they hate everything he's doing. I think that is in many ways the way that the media and some news outlets and so forth might want to portray it, because they want the narrative to be everybody regrets their vote. Everybody just regrets their vote. Because why? Well, because ICE is coming to our communities and it's upsetting our communities. It's tearing our communities apart and all that stuff. And in other words, those are the stories that the mainstream media just loves. They just love to sink their teeth into something like that, because it's got the visuals. It's got the expletives being yelled in these confrontations. So every confrontation that you see, you know, unless you're seeing it on social media, but if you're watching it on broadcast or hearing it on radio, you know, what you're going to hear is blah, blah, blah, blah, beep, blah, blah, blah, blah, beep, blah, blah, blah, beep, beep, beep, beep, beep. The whole thing is beep. And the media loves it. They love it. Because they think, look at how Trump is disrupting everything. When in reality, it's really about the actual Democrat leadership disrupting everything. And I'll tell you why in just a little bit here. Because this is a terrific, terrific statement from Spencer Pratt, who's running for mayor in Los Angeles. And we'll tell you about that. But folks, of course, welcome to the show. Kyle Warren with you. Here we are, and it's Thursday morning. It's hour number two. Hope that you're well. We've got a lot to tell you about. We've got a lot to talk about. And don't forget, I'll be back on the air later this afternoon, starting at 3 o'clock. And I won't be sitting in for Bill Bunkley, but I will be sitting in with Bill Bunkley, which is kind of cool. And we're going to be talking, of course, about a preborn. And we're going to be telling you a little bit more about how you can help and how all these things make such a major difference. We're sprinting to the finish line for our preborn campaign. And so once again, it'll be my honor and privilege to sit in with Bill Bunkley as we talk about this and again continue to have a call to action. And my friends, as you've been hearing from me on my program here, we've been talking about preborn. Letstalkfaith.com is the website. If you can help support and provide these free ultrasounds, cost $28 per ultrasound to provide a free ultrasound to a young pregnant girl who has never seen the little baby growing inside of her. And we know that when pregnant women and girls see the ultrasounds or hear the heartbeats, that they are much more likely to choose life. And that's what preborn is all about. And so, my friends, once again, we've been asking you to stand with us. Please do so if you haven't already had that opportunity. We do ask that you would go to letstalkfaith.com, click on the red banner, and help us support this great ministry that is doing a great work and a great help and literally changing and, yes, saving lives in this. And you can be a big part of that. So once again, letstalkfaith.com. And click on the red banner. And again, so I'll be on with Bill Bunkley later on, and it's always a pleasure. And once again, yes, undeniable, irrefutable evidence that I do come out in the daytime hours.
But I have to be very careful. Yeah. I have to be very careful. I have to, there are certain protocols that have to be followed and, but yeah, no, it's going to be great. We had a great show earlier on Wednesday as well. So once again, folks, I'll look forward to seeing you this afternoon as well. Hope that you can tune in. And, as I was talking about the messaging is so important for the upcoming midterms, and because these clear choices are still there and the what's at stake is still there. And it's sort of a non sequitur, right? To simply have the idea. And I think this is what the media pushes, right? The idea of, okay, well, you've got to be mad. You've got to be pretty mad about these gas prices. So therefore, the solution, this is what they want you to think, because they think that you're stupid, right? That's what they think. I know better, especially with our overnight audience. I know we have the smartest, most engaged, most dedicated overnight audience that anybody ever could wish for. But the Democrat Party elite and the media, they all think that we're stupid. And so because the gas prices are high, we immediately believe Hakeem Jeffries can fix this, or Hakeem Jeffries, for example, or his ilk are going to be a much better alternative. And they're going to build America, and they are going to make sure that, you know, everything is great and we're on a great trajectory and everyone will prosper, and they're going to get government and regulation out of the way. No. They're not going to do anything like that. In fact, it'll get worse. It will be worse than we ever thought. And Hakeem Jeffries and his ilk are not the answer. In fact, they're the problem in that sense. What is the answer? The answer is, again, to continue on doing what the American people voted for in the first place. And we'll talk a little bit more about this on the other side of the break, plus much, much more. More developments, of course, going on in Iran vis-a-vis U.S. strikes, defensive strikes. Will there be a larger operation? Good question. Stay with us, folks. Kyle Warren with you.

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2: All right, Dawn in St. Pete. Dawn in St. Pete sent us a text message earlier.

Show.com, by the way. New and improved, by the way. And Don says, and I think, and Don, I think that you're speaking for a lot of people this morning. I really do. I think you're speaking for a lot of people. And Don in St. Pete says, I get really tired of hearing make a deal. The only way you can make a deal with Iran is to pound them into the ground, period. They will understand that. Again, signed Don in St. Pete. Well, Don, yeah, I think you're right. And we've been talking about this here over the last few days because I do think it's really, I think it's starting to turn on that. You know, nobody wants to have any kind of extended war. President Trump, and of course, they've been hammering President Trump, no more foreign wars and this kind of thing. But I think he was talking about no more forever wars, and this war is not going to go on forever. And or for a long, long, long periods of time, like Iraq or Afghanistan, that kind of thing. But I think it is starting to turn in the sense that, okay, just like Don is saying, I'm getting really tired of hearing about, you know, let's make a deal. Because that deal just won't materialize. And it's not materializing because of Donald Trump or the United States per se. Because, oh, yes, well, you could say, well, President Trump said he didn't like the deal and he rejected it because he didn't like it. Well, yeah. And he's rejecting something like that because it's not right. It's not comprehensive enough. It doesn't address the things that need to be addressed. That's fine. And if he accepted a subpar deal like the JCPOA, well, then he would be just as, you know, committing the same problem that we had with that. So, of course, he's got to reject it if it's not right. And by the way, you know, the president is the president. He's actually acting in our best interests. And the Iranian mullahs, of course, are not. Whoever it would be that would supposedly sign such a deal. So I do think it is starting to turn and people are going to say, look, we got to finish this because the Iranian whomevers, they're being completely defiant. They are not realizing which way this is really going. And they will continue to be a real danger to the region and by extension to the rest of the world. Anybody who builds a nuclear weapon would be a de facto danger to the rest of the world. Well, but why aren't we attacking North Korea? I think that's a really good question. And I think that the answer to that is because I think every case is going to be different and you'd have to make those evaluations in light of whatever realities are already there. And so in other words, it's not a one size fits all because that's typically is the argumentation of somebody who doesn't like the policy or doesn't like the leader or doesn't like the president. And then we'll simply say, well, what about this? What about that? In other words, to try to make it look as if this is entirely inconsistent. And so we should just attack everybody, which is absurd, right? And again, you have to handle things depending on the reality of the situation. And it's just come down to this now. Iran's not going to give up. They're not going to give up in the sense that they will really turn from their wicked ways on this. Don't expect them to, because they won't. And so I think that there is going to be a little bit more support for the possibility or an inevitability of a larger operation. Now, does that have to be entirely military? No, it doesn't. It needs to be done at least in concert with even heavier economic sanctions. And, or as we've been talking about as well, because it's not just the U.S. did this, and the U.S. did that, and the U.S. turns this up and the U.S. turns that down. It's got to be these Arab states and they've got to really, they've got to have a moment of truth where they say, okay, either we're going to have a different future or we're going to have pretty much the same kind of future. And we can dream and we can build the, you know, tallest building or we can, you know, have the most amazing
a resort city in the face of the world and whatever it might be. But if Iran is going to continue doing this and they live in the 11th century and their mentality, that is, and they are all about aggression, then it's that happy future is never going to come about. But like I was saying earlier in the program, you get that one person, or you get an historical figure, of which we are observing President Trump right now, but he will be an historical figure of some great stature, by the way, because of the consequence of what he's doing. And 50 years from now, 100 years from now, it's not going to be the TDS, viewpoint per se. It's not going to be, man, Trump is hated and we hate him. We still hate him, you know, it's that kind of stuff. But you know what historians will say? They'll say President Trump didn't like the idea of just having the Iran problem continue to be the Iran problem. So he stuck to his guns on things. And they're gone will be the daily machinations of we hate Donald Trump from the left or this kind of stuff. All that is going to evaporate. And what's going to stand out? It's going to be the actions. It's going to be the results. Mr. Lincoln, how much longer are you going to make us fight this war? Mr. Lincoln, what are you even thinking about this? How could you possibly keep sending our boys out there to die and so forth, and you can't win this war, President Lincoln? But Lincoln stuck to his guns, right? Lincoln stuck to his guns. And the Civil War was an awful, awful thing. I don't even know how to describe it. It's off the charts. But again, we look at it from an historical context, gone from the days of, well, this general isn't doing so well, so I'll try another general. Oh, this general isn't doing so well, so I'll try this other general. And finally, you get to U.S. Grant, and things can really start to turn around. But the history is going to be recorded, and the consequence of sticking to your guns is going to be the thing that stands out. I think that's where President Trump is going to be. You know, General Washington, why are you doing this? It's a lost cause. Hey, we've made our point that King Charles knows now that we mean business. And I think we can have our own JCPOA with King Charles, right? maybe we should just do that, you know. But of course, no. We're going to win this thing, you know. Come hell or high water, we have to. And it stands out. George Washington is the father of our country at that point. Or any other kind of thing. How much longer is this going to go on? How much longer is that going to go on? You know, President Kennedy, what are you talking about? You want to go to the moon? Do you know how much that's going to cost? Do you realize we don't even have things invented yet that can help actually help

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2: 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That's hard. But it's worth doing. Stay with us, folks.
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5: With SRN News, I'm Jason Blocker. U.S. military striking another vessel transporting drugs through the Eastern Pacific, killing two men. Hours earlier, U.S. forces had launched a strike on a different drug boat in the same region, killing one man. U.S. forces have carried out new defensive strikes on an Iran military facility after downing Iranian attack drones. Authorities say the U.S. also struck an Iranian ground control station that was about to launch a fifth drone. The Center for Strategic and International Studies saying that U.S. military contractors will need at least 3 years to replenish stockpiles of weapons that have been used so far in the war in Iran. However, Secretary of War Pete Hegseth says the new weapons are already being produced. This is SRN News.
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10: Overnight will be partly cloudy and humid with a low of 75. Expect Thursday to be mostly cloudy with a chance of showers and a thunderstorm, remaining humid with a high of 87. Tomorrow night, anticipate a thunderstorm in the evening. Otherwise, it will be mainly cloudy and humid with a low of 77. Friday will bring cloudy and humid conditions with a chance of a thunderstorm in the afternoon and a high of 89. I'm meteorologist Jason Caterina. That's your exclusive AccuWeather forecast.

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1: Kick off your
0: back up to the top of the hour, everybody. Kyle Warren with you as we head through the overnights. Or the early morning hours, depending on your time zone perspective, whatever that might be this morning. And we're glad that you are there. Well, did I mention earlier about James Carville? I don't think I did. I might have referenced it just briefly. But James Carville was talking about Donald Trump and the midterms. And typically we might want to play the clip for you, but it has too many things to bleep out ahead of time. So we're not going to play the clip because we literally cannot play it on the radio, nor would I want to play it on the radio. But for obvious reasons, we're not going to do that on this show at all. And but James Carville was speaking about the midterms, and I want you to, I can edit it out here. I'm sure that you'll have no problem figuring out what Carville's talking about, but he says this. He says, I want you to look at this photo in charge in the headline, in the context of what he was, show he was on or whatever. He says, and I want you to look at it with me, and I want you, and I want us, he says, to just think together how much we hate the blankety blank. Okay? Starts with an M. How much we hate the blankety blank. Yeah, we hate him. And it's a refreshing but genuine visceral hatred we have. And we want him to know that. And the last thing we should want, and the last thing I want anybody to die, okay? That's no. Again, this is a direct quote from James Carville. So, my friends, you know, obviously, no, why are we spending time on this? Well, I want to demonstrate the real, I mean, I talk about the stark differences all the time. That's a big thing, right? Stark differences. And the stark differences between somebody like James Carville, who has, just gone off the deep end, no doubt about that. And there was a time when he had some pretty, insightful, incisive political, commentary. And that was, and look back in the day, and he, you know, James Carville became pretty famous because of that. His Southern accent and the sort of the way he talked and so forth. And he was a character. And it's just shameful sort of what he's turned into these days. It's sad. But he's talking about, we want him to know how much we hate the blankety blank. It's a refreshing, but genuine, okay, visceral hatred that they have. You know, and I'm, like I say from time to time, I'm not trying to be flip or funny. But I mean, you know, what is this guy talking about? Is this like, you know, the Emperor in Star Wars? Yes, let your hatred drive you to the thing. You know, come on, man. I'll do a Joe Biden. Come on, man. My friends, I've just quoted the Emperor, I have to quote Yoda, right? Right? You know, hatred and aggression, all that. The dark side are they. Once you start down that path, the forever will it dominate your destiny. And this is what's happening to the Democrat Party elite. This is what's going on. You see how mad and upset Hakeem Jeffries is? Or how mad and upset Cory Booker is? Or how mad and upset, Chuck Schumer is? Or any number of these people that are just, they make bank on their hatred for Donald Trump. They make bank on their whole cottage industry of hating Trump. It's not that it's just that they hate Trump, but they hate you too. And they hate the agenda, and they hate that you voted for it, and they want to put you you know, what was that? The one Democrat candidate, she got trounced pretty bad. She wanted to take all the quote American Zionists and put them into a concentration camp and then castrate them. I'm laughing, but I mean, it's like, woo, this is a little, we're getting way, way, way off the path here, right? So Carville goes on to say, I don't want him to just be alive this November. I want him to be cognizant because I want him to know how much the American people hate his blankety blank guts. You can get an idea of what that word is going to be. And if he goes and throws a number on us, we won't know. He'll be gone. If he's just some babbling boy, he is a babbling, incoherent idiot right now. Now, he says, but I think he does understand what he's up against. And I think he understands defeat and humiliation quite well. And we have to do everything we can to be sure that he's not just defeated, that he's humiliated. Remember, what was it Hakeem Jeffries saying the other day? They're going to break us. They're going to break us, break the spirit. That this is, it's like a warfare all the time, everywhere, right? This is what they're about. They are not about, oh, you know, we have such a better way than Donald Trump or Trumpism or the Trump agenda. Join us because we can build a better America, blah, blah, blah. They're not going to say that. And now it's just abject. We hate you and we're going to get you. And again, he just kind of goes on and on and on about it. And we can't play it on the radio because of the constant profanity. And that's another thing that really gets at me. I think these Democrats don't know what to do other than curse. They just don't have any other vocabulary, I guess. And that to me is a tell. That to me is a tell. You know, when they start going off like this because they think, oh, people will really realize just how earthy we truly are and we'll connect. No, you just sound like you don't know what else to say in that situation. I know people get mad and they swear. And I get it. It's a part of real life. I know what that is. But when you're supposed to be a professional, when you're supposed to be a leader, when you're supposed to demonstrate a higher standard, and you get up on the microphone and that's how you're talking, I think that's, again, a tell. They're frustrated. They don't know what to do. They think it should be easy for them to do this, and they can't stand that people really do want the border closed. They really do want the deportations to happen of criminal aliens. They really do want to be able to have a more peaceful world, stop Iran, do all these things. They really do want to have all that stuff. And they don't want men and women sports. They don't want this stuff. They want what they voted for. And the Democrats hate that. And by extent, they hate you. And then they are going to tell you about it in quite colorful language. All right, let's round out this segment. We got 60 seconds with Todd in Tampa. Let's count it in. 5, 4, 3, 2, 1. Go, Todd.
1: Let's get down to business. Carville, you're as bad as your New Orleans Saints. You both suck, okay? You're a joke. You're a travesty. You're a disgrace, okay? Let me say something to the cabinet meeting, Donald. When are you going to take the oil in Iran? Forget about opening the Strait of Hormuz. I know that the stupid negotiations are on fumes. I could have told you that 3 months ago. Okay? When are you going to take the oil from Iran and pay for this war? Okay? Hegseth, I'm glad you're going around and defeating these Muslims in Africa and Nigeria and all these other countries. I hope you go around all the world and settle all family business against these Muslims who are killing Christians everywhere. Okay? Let me say that again. Donald, you need to go on tour. Okay? You got to get Secret Service, Cash Patel, for every Republican that won. Okay? Paxton, everybody else. Okay? Don't you understand politics? Don't you understand that George Soros owns Marjorie Taylor Greene? Thank God she's out. And Massey, thank God he's out. And Cassidy. And John Buffoon, you're a disgrace. I want that parliamentarian fired. Ted Cruz, I want you to take over for John Buffoon, who can't get anything done. And I want you and Lindsey Graham to get rid of that parliamentarian McDonough, whatever her name is, and get rid of her. Okay? She's an unelected bureaucrat, and she's stopping the Trump agenda. I want her fired. And get rid of John Buffoon. He's a clown. Okay? We've had enough of this.
0: All right. 60 seconds with Todd, everybody. Stay with us, because we are coming right back.
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0: There's nothing. All right, welcome back, everybody. Kyle Warren with you, of course. And in just a few minutes, we'll be talking with Denise Simon, FoundersCode.com, and the Denise Simon Experience on Facebook. Thanks to Mr. Alan Jackson there for this wonderful bumper song, by the way. And this from the New York Post, by the way. This is an interesting article about Democrats and failing to win over the Latino voters that are souring on Trump, according to a latest poll. Latino support for Democrats remains stagnant, despite President Trump losing some of the gains he made with the key voting bloc in the 2024 election, a new poll found. The Unidos U.S. survey of 3,000 registered Hispanic voters found 54% of Latinos plan to vote for Democrat House candidates in the midterm, while 27% plan to vote for Republicans, and 19% remain unexcited. Undecided. And I think they're probably, maybe they're unexcited at the same time. I don't know. The 54% is exactly the same percentage of Hispanics that went for Democrat House candidates in 2024, according to a CBS News exit poll. 2024 exit poll results marked a notable decline in Latino support for Democrat House candidates compared to previous election cycles. I think they're going to get more excited about Donald Trump. I do. I think they're going to continue to remain unexcited about the Democrats, to be honest. Democrats received 60% of the Latino vote in 2022. House races, 63% in 2020, 69% in 2018, according to the outlet. Unidos U.S., Latino civil rights and advocacy group, found that Hispanic support for Democrats hasn't increased. In other words, they're not excited. It hasn't increased despite 1 in 4 Hispanic Trump voters indicating they would likely cast a ballot for the president if given a second chance. Among Latinos that backed Trump in 2024, 25% say they are either probably would not vote for Trump again, or were certain they would not if they had to do it all over again. However, a vast majority, 75%, were inclined to still vote for Trump in that scenario. Again, my friends, the stark choices, the clear choices that are there when it comes to whether or not you want the country to go a certain direction or go continually off course. It's just that simple. And so a lot of times, and that's why I think these are interesting polls to talk about, because it gives you a snapshot, but it doesn't tell you what's going to happen in reality months from now. You can see trends, you can talk about these different things, but again, there's a lot of football to play between now and then, and those clear choices will still be there. And as long as they're articulated, and as long as we also see other results coming up, namely taking care of the Iran issue, making sure that those fuel prices do come down, and then by extension, others begin to come down, and let that begin to percolate, I think you'll see. And of course, what's going to happen in the midterms as well? There's going to be an entire relitigation of the immigration issues. And the Democrats think they've got a winning thing with that. But they, again, have to be put in that position to defend the indefensible. Namely, yes, we want criminal aliens who are rapists and murderers. We want them in their midst. In fact, they're a part of our community. And anybody who's going to disrupt our community and would willingly try to deport criminal aliens who have committed such heinous crimes, or now are getting out of prison and then just coming back into the community instead of going back to their country of origin, defend that. You can't defend that. Oh, and by the way, if you like it or you don't like it, we're still going to have that happen. Right? It doesn't matter how much it costs. Doesn't matter how much fraud. Doesn't matter how much wasteful spending. Doesn't matter how many government benefits. that are taken by people who are not in the country legitimately, and that takes away from actual needy people that are here in this country. Yeah, that's all good, and we're going to keep doing that, even though it is completely counterintuitive, even though it goes against every idea of common sense. We're just going to do this because, again, it continues to feather our own nest. That wasteful spending can come back to our campaigns, and we'll spend, not only on programs, but on ourselves and our campaigns, and we will continue to dominate. Oh, and by the way, we're going to break you, and we're going to come get you. That's the message. So fine, bring it on. For the midterms, bring on that kind of thing. It's the threats. I can't imagine. Can you imagine if President Trump went out and said that we're going to go get the Democrats and we're going to break them and this kind of stuff? Well, no, they'd say President Trump has lost his mind. He's threatening the other side. Yeah, well, isn't that what Hakeem Jeffries pretty much did? Total warfare everywhere all the time. Yep. All right, time now to talk with Denise Simon, founderscode.com and the Denise Simon Experience on Facebook. And Denise, again, here we are. It's we've seen what's happened in the primaries. President Trump made a statement earlier today where he said he and I know it's this a Trumpian way of putting it, but he was asked about the midterms and he says, well, I don't care about the midterms. The primaries are a prelude to that. You know, it's not that he will give no thought to the midterms, but it was a pretty good haul for President Trump and the Republicans so far.
1: He's clearly thinking about the midterms because later on in his conversations, you know, he talked about how good a night it was and, you know, so forth and so on. So, of course, he is.
0: Yes.
1: Nice try.
0: Yeah. Well, exactly. But again, and it's not, in other words, we shouldn't infer from that somehow, well, it's just on autopilot now. It's no big deal because there have to be so many receipts that come in prior to that in order to solidify a good midterm result.
1: Well, you know, you can bet that the experts on both sides are looking at all the variables and looking at what, you know, happened. With Texas, certainly. And you know, should they be worried about, say, Ohio, you know, and how that race is going to go? So, I mean, you know, it's happening out there that they're looking at all the probabilities and possibilities and should not be taking anything for granted in spite of the White House or in spite of who Trump endorses and so forth. So, yeah, it's a kind of a cautionary tale and should be.
0: Well, certainly. And we've got now John Thune has come out and said that we need to be all in. He was on Hugh Hewitt's show, evidently, and mm-hmm. He says we've got to be all in for Ken Paxton. So is that a really good sign or is it just words or what do you think?
1: I don't know. I think that he was kind of told you better say this. You know, and the hammer's coming down on him because of, this, you know, not rallying the votes and his little soldiers in the Senate for the Save America Act. So I think he read the handwriting on the wall with what happened in Texas and what happened with Paxton. And I think that maybe he got some other pressures here. So he's probably gotten the memo.
0: Can they pass it now without any new reconstituted, you know, Republican majority in the Senate later on? Can't do you think they could if he would really push it?
1: Yeah, I do. But it's going to take some work. It's going to take some big work. And, you know, the Democrats are going to threaten all kinds of things. And, you know, that's perfectly fine. Let them threaten it. But, you know, the statistics and the history is on the right side of this argument.
0: Yes.
1: So, mm-hmm.
0: You're absolutely, absolutely right about that, Denise. I'll tell you what, stay right there because we're coming up to the top of the hour. Kyle Warren with you. Come on back right after the news. Yeah.

0: Hear that? That's the sound of your life. Perfectly imperfect. Beating in rhythm to the world you've created. But every time you drive after drinking, the music gets drowned out. Your life sounds pretty great. Don't let a buzz ruin it. Buzz driving is drunk driving. Don't drive buzzed. A message from NHTSA and the Ad Council.
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3: With SRN News, I'm Jason Walker. U.S. forces carrying out a new defensive strike on Iran's military facility, that after downing Iranian attack drones. Now, authorities say the U.S. also struck an Iranian ground control station that was about to launch a fifth drone. Those strikes come after President Trump asserted Wednesday morning that Iran is, quote, negotiating on fumes. The president convening his cabinet Wednesday as a wide range of topics discussed, notably, of course, talks aimed at ending the war. Also, the president says Tulsi Gabbard exposed a lot of fraud within the government and in the country as general.
4: And she declassified numerous historic documents of special public interest, including related to the JFK and RFK assassinations, which everybody wanted to see. And we're now releasing a lot of things having to do with space. You know, it's people are very interested in it. It actually became the number one topic. We're releasing a lot of information having to do with extraterrestrial.
3: Director of National Intelligence Gabbard resigning her post now to attend the health of her husband, who is ill. Two people arrested outside an ICE detention center in New Jersey where protesters clashed with police.
5: The situation outside the detention center in Newark, New Jersey, escalating with the arrest of two individuals. Federal ICE agents assaulted by rioters. Department of Homeland Security Secretary Mark Wayne Mullen says they were sprayed with an unknown chemical substance outside the federal facility. The protests started Friday after some of the criminal illegal aliens inside reportedly went on a hunger strike to protest conditions in the building. Laura Winters reporting.
3: And this is SRN News.
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6: I'm Jonathan McKean. 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A recent news story asked whether younger teens should be kept off social media, and honestly, that's a conversation many families are already having at home. 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In fact, Australia just banned social media for kids under 16. 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I'm Jonathan McKee, author of Parenting Generation Screen, with Plugged In by Focus on the Family.
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7: Some people think, I'm going to build this house and never have to change it. 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
13: Overnight, expect partly cloudy skies with high humidity and a low of 75. Thursday will bring a cover of clouds with a chance of a few showers and a thunderstorm, remaining humid with a high of 87. Thursday night, there is a possibility of a thunderstorm in the evening. Otherwise, it will be mainly cloudy and humid with a low of 77. I'm meteorologist Jason Caterina. That's your exclusive AccuWeather forecast on AM 930, The Answer.

0: So did you ever find yourself just sort of pondering this question? And that would be, where could we find a Beto O'Rourke 2.0? You know, what the world needs now is a Beto O'Rourke 2.0. I don't think anybody's ever really asked that question. At least they shouldn't be. But, of course, he's out there already saying how great Tallarico is, and he's the best candidate he's ever seen, basically, and it's time is great for Democrats and all this stuff. So I don't know. I don't know about taking political advice from Beto O'Rourke, but they're trying to put the best spin on these kinds of things. It's going to be an uphill battle. It's a tough thing. Don't get me wrong, but really, we don't need Beto O'Rourke 2.0. We never needed Beto O'Rourke 1.0. I don't care what iteration it might be. All right, folks, welcome back to the show. Kyle Warren with you, of course. And here we are. We've got Denise Simon, founderscode.com, and the Denise Simon Experience on Facebook. And a quick program note, I'll be on again this afternoon later with Bill Bunkley later today as we sprint to the finish with our preborn campaign. I was on talking with Bill earlier on Wednesday, and we're getting close to the finish line here, folks. And if you can be a part of this, we sure encourage you to do so. 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Click on the red banner, and you'll be off and running to preborn there. 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So please stand with us in supporting preborn and tune in. Of course, here on Thursday afternoon, I'll be on with Bill Bunkley starting at 3 o'clock this afternoon. So once again, time now to talk again with Denise Simon, of course, founderscode.com and the Denise Simon Experience on Facebook. And Denise, are we going to have to listen to much more Beto O'Rourke stuff? Or where do you see this shaping up, do you think, between Paxton and Tallarico?
1: I don't know that Paxton's going to have to do too much. I think if he just kind of, does his normal little thing, basic fundamental campaigning, the rest of it, I think, can necessarily handle itself with this cat. So, I don't know that he's going to have to get too aggressive or with opposition research and all that other kind of stuff, because I think this cat, he's going to slowly destroy his own. I think that's kind of what's happening with this fella in Maine too, isn't it?
0: Mm-hmm.
1: Aren't they kind of, yeah, Democrats sort of falling out of favor with this
0: yes.
1: character?
0: Yeah. Graham Platner. Yeah.
1: Mm-hmm.
0: Yeah, exactly. And maybe that's just the way that it should be, because if they're going to keep elevating this caliber of candidate, shall we say, mm-hmm. well, then they deserve all the negativity.
1: That's
0: exactly.
1: Right.
0: Yeah.
1: Right.
0: I think the American people deserve better, whether it's a Republican or Democrat candidate. And that's really been a huge problem. I'm not trying to be mean-spirited. Everybody out there knows that I'm not trying to be mean-spirited, but honestly, to really seriously contemplate that Kamala Harris would be presidential material is a farce. But yet they elevated her just like that.
1: And then, what is it, yesterday? Dr. Jill, who is not a doctor,
0: right.
1: But Dr. Jill is, being interviewed on some talk show, and, she's asked the question about Joe in the debate, and she said she was horrified. She said she was, terrified, because she thought he might be having a stroke or something, because he couldn't answer the questions, and he was, struggling so much. But yet right after, it's like, oh, Joe, you did such a great job. You answered every question. Well, which is it, little Missy?
0: Yeah, and she was talking to him like he was like a third grader or something.
1: Yeah, he did so well, blah, blah, blah. And then all of a sudden we're finding out, not so much.
0: Yeah.
1: Lies work. You know, they tell us lies and they work.
0: Well, it's exactly right. And because they just keep moving forward with these things. And because, and I guess Denise, to some degree, I mean, they figure they got the air cover for that, because every night on the network news, it's going to be lauding the Democrat and bashing the Republican pretty much.
1: They don't know what else to do. I mean, the topic wouldn't, as I said yesterday, doesn't have anything to do with Trump. But they've got some reason to put Trump's name in there, inject his name in it. So it's like, whatever.
0: Yeah, and that it does permeate. When it permeates everything, then it's no longer interesting. You know, I mean, every once in a while, you know, and even back, you know, in the day on Saturday Night Live when it was funny, there were obviously the politics of the day, and that could be funny, and they'd skewer a lot of different people up until Obama came along and stopped skewering.
1: Mm-hmm.
0: Yeah, they wouldn't even go near that for him. But mm-hmm. up to that point, everybody was kind of fair game.
1: Well, after they did the whole skit of King Tut on Saturday Night Live, that was probably the last funny time I saw with it, and never watched it again. With Steve Martin.
0: With Steve Martin, that's right. Mm-hmm. And by the way, I don't think he could do that today, to be honest.
1: No.
0: Yeah.
1: I mean, we couldn't watch All in the Family today either, you know?
0: Yeah, no, you're exactly right. And they actually tackled a lot of different social issues. And it
1: Blazing
0: was
1: Saddles? We would never be able to watch that one.
0: Oh, no way. No way. These things just wouldn't get made. They'd get canceled so fast. And so, unfortunately, we can't laugh at ourselves anymore. That's the problem in our society, mm-hmm. because everybody's so invested.
1: Yeah.
0: Well, Denise, stay right there if you would. We're coming right back, everybody. Much more is happening on this program this morning. So come on back. And we're going to take your phone calls, of course, bottom of the hour. So don't go anywhere.

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0: also at the commencement ceremony at Grand Valley State University. Steve Wozniak told the graduating students there that, quote, you all have AI, actual intelligence, unquote. And the only thing I would add to that, he's right, but the only thing I would add to that is, and the Democrats don't want you to use it. It's just that simple. Don't ask questions. Do what we say. Vote for us. You don't need to think. We'll do the thinking around here. All right, folks, welcome back. We've got Denise Simon, founderscode.com, and the Denise Simon Experience on Facebook. And actually, that's a pretty cool little statement. We do have AI. Yeah, actual intelligence.
1: Yep. So for sure, use it for critical thinking, strategic thinking. You know, give it a shot. It might be fun.
0: Well, that's right. That's what we used to have to do back in the '80s. We have to think. No, but yes, it really is. It really is something. It's too easy, even for kids today. High school students, even they can stick stuff into ChatGPT and get answers to any kind of problem that they're trying to do, math problems, whatever it might be, you know. And it's, whereas the computer is always going to be a great tool, you know, but again, if you have to learn how to do all these things and how to understand why it all fits together, otherwise you're going to be at the mercy of somebody else.
1: I use AI, you know, for basically, you know, a lot of people used to say, just Google it, which I haven't used Google in 25 years, but so I use AI instead of just Googling it.
0: Yeah.
1: And I can read through these answers, and then I find myself asking additional questions because the response that I got wasn't really, I could tell, accurate. And then you look at how many sources that it checked, and then you click on the sources that they checked, and it's kind of questionable. So you still have to challenge the response that you get. And instead of, you know, it's not the final answer.
0: Well, right. In other words, but see, you're using it as a tool in order to refine or to, weed out this and that, and then down to the nitty gritty of what you're really looking for. But if you don't know how to navigate that, you'd be at the mercy of it. But again, any kind of, and this is why, you know, I'm not so much about, we got to ban this or ban that, because things that are used as tools, you know, can be really beneficial. It really depends on how you actually go about using it.
1: Well, I will say this too. I'm not a subscriber. I don't pay for the service. So I'm getting free information, so I don't necessarily get what I pay for. Mm-hmm. If you understand what I'm saying. So, so if I don't like the answer, or if I want to challenge the answer, I'm probably having to do that because I don't pay for AI.
0: Well, exactly.
1: I'm not a subscriber.
0: Yeah. In other words, that it's like you get so many queries until then you have to reset, or you have to wait a certain amount of time something like that.
1: Yeah. 10 hours or something, and you can go do some more.
0: Exactly. And so again, I mean, these are the kinds of things that, you know, I remember back in school, you know, you'd have these special calculators. Remember the Texas Instruments calculators, you know, and they would do special functions. Like if you're doing trigonometry, something like that, then you'd have this great tool to be able to figure things out a little more quickly because you had this great calculator. But you still had to know how to do the problem. And if you didn't know how to do the problem, the calculator wasn't going to help you at all.
1: And to this day, I swore that I was going to learn how to use a slide rule. And I never did. My father used one all the time.
0: Mm-hmm.
1: And I thought, okay, if he can do it, I can do it. And I thought, okay, I'll teach myself, because he didn't want to teach me. He said, go figure it out yourself, which, you know, like, how do you spell such and such? Go look it up. Remember those conversations?
0: Oh, yeah. Yep.
1: Uh-huh. So I never used a slide rule. So.
0: And you had these big dictionaries, too. Remember the big, you have a big dictionary book.
1: Well, I still have them.
0: Yeah.
1: And I have a thesaurus. And then remember Remember when you had the encyclopedia salesman that came to the house?
0: Oh, yeah. We had a set of encyclopedias as well. Absolutely.
1: Mm-hmm.
0: Yeah. The world books is what they called them. Yeah.
1: Yep.
0: Yeah. And that one, that, and so if you were writing a report for eighth grade or something like that, you'd go to the world book and you'd figure out about some place in the world or, you know, some geographical thing or some historic thing or something like that. I mean, that was that. And then later on, you would get to, in some ways, you could log on to certain computer, you know, certain computer systems in college and so forth. And it was all, well, boy, that was futuristic, but it was nothing like it was, it is now.
1: I never got to, I didn't have computers.
0: But, no. But yeah, but the idea was that, I mean, this stuff keeps progressing. But if, but, and this is where it's so important in terms of even voting. And that's where this messaging is so important because, you know, a lot of times it's unfortunate, but a lot of people aren't, and a lot of young people, and I hate to say because it's a disservice to them, of course, but they're not, coming to the table with the same book of knowledge, as it were. And that's, again, that's shame on the education system and all that. Because, it lacks, then they lack the perspective, it seems, in order to see what's happening today.
1: Well, I will also say this though, adults, you know, that have been out of school for a very long time tend to forget what they learned, or that what they learned has been amended or changed or edited and so forth and so on. So, it's outdated. And I often ask that question when I'm doing interviews, if it has to, anything to do with education. And I would say those people that are in their 50s, 60s, and 70s, don't be too sure about your answer again. You may have forgotten a lot about civics.
0: Right, right, exactly. Or any other kind of thing, because there always are changes or advances but you're right. But one of the cool things though, especially, you know, is learning how to be critical, how to be a critical thinker. And that's so important. I really mean, I'm just kind of joking around earlier, and as you were just saying too, Denise, I don't think the left really wants anybody to have too much scrutiny on things like that. Yeah.
1: Well, they don't want them to think. You just sit on the couch and be a slug and we'll tell you, you know, just like the public education system, we'll tell you what to think and we'll tell you what the conclusion already is. And this is all the limited information you need to have instead of having things in context and, you know, perspective. So,
0: yeah. And nowadays it's, hey, are you seeing people that have been successful? Well, you know, that's not a good thing. Look what they did. They didn't build that, you know, kind of stuff. And it's sad because we continue to see a sort of a building up again of, I want to say, like a class warfare kind of a strategy. You've got to be so mad at somebody else because they're affording a nice car. Yeah.
1: Yeah. Shame on, you know, being a modern day industry titan. You know, we're not going to allow you to do that. Hello, AOC and Mondami and Tom Steyer.
0: Right. And honestly, I mean, if you take what they're talking about out to those logical limits, you're going to have no industry, really, no innovation. Nobody's going to excel. And the whole thing will collapse very, very quickly because, just like, you know, and Ayn Rand, I'm talking about, it's escaping me here for a moment. Atlas shrugged. Yeah. Right. And pretty soon the people are going to say, Bob, I'm not producing anymore. Well, what good does it do me?
1: Well, or that you are forced to live in essentially a government mandated kibbutz, commune, right, kind of thing. Everybody works, everybody shares.

0: Well, I'd like to ask some of these Democrats. You know, we ask them, what's a woman? We ask that question. But what's liberty? Define liberty. Tell us that one.
1: That's a great question. That is absolutely great. Well, stay with us, Denise. Folks, we're coming right back. We'll open up the phone lines. Great discussion for a Thursday morning.
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3: With SRN News, I'm Jason Walker. Center for Strategic and International Studies says the U.S. military contractors will need 3 years to replenish stockpiles of weapons used in the war in Iran. But War Secretary Pete Hegseth says new weapons are already being produced. U.S. forces have carried out new defensive strikes on an Iran military site after downing at least 4 Iranian attack drones. Authorities say the U.S. also struck an Iranian ground control station that was about to launch a 5th drone. United States military striking yet another vessel transporting drugs in the eastern Pacific, killing 2 men. Hours earlier, U.S. forces had launched a strike on another drug boat, basically in the same region, killing at least 1 man. This is SRN News.
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9: Overnight will be partly cloudy and humid with a low of 75. Thursday brings a blanket of clouds with a few showers and a thunderstorm, remaining humid with a high of 87. Thursday night, expect a thunderstorm in the evening, otherwise mainly cloudy and humid with a low of 77. Friday will be cloudy and humid with a thunderstorm in the afternoon and a high of 89. I'm meteorologist Jason Caterina. That's your exclusive AccuWeather forecast on AM 930, The Answer.

0: back, everybody. Kyle Warren with you, along with Denise Simon, here in hour number three of the broadcast. And we're starting our climb back up to the top of the hour. And we are glad that you're there. We got the phone lines open. 949-822-7959 is the number to call. That's 949-822-7959. And, you know, Denise, we did have that cabinet meeting earlier yesterday. The president talked about the Iranians think that they're going to wait them out. We've been talking about that kind of thing. I think they are looking to see how long they can milk this thing for, because they get the American media, you know, pretty much, you know, portraying them as an underdog, but obviously they can't wait forever.
1: And so the Wall Street Journal, it's behind a paywall, so I can't read it all, but there's a piece in late yesterday titled "The High Seas Black Market That Keeps Iran's Illicit Oil Flowing." Despite U.S. sanctions, the regime has managed to sell billions of dollars in crude to China using a clandestine network of aging tankers. Mm-hmm. And they had some reporters there that were watching these tankers transfer oil from one ship to the other, which I've been talking about
0: for a while,
1: for a long time, because that's precisely what Russia's been doing. Mm-hmm. And then there's another one, interestingly enough, that says that the Black Sea is really the Black Sea because these ships are so unworthy of being tankers that there's oil spills. So the Black Sea is turning blacker because of oil.
0: Well,
1: contaminated.
0: Well, where's the Greta Thunberg people on this?
1: Who?
0: Yeah. Right. But you know what I mean? Where are the activists pointing this out about Iran? I mean, you would think that, I mean, if America had...
1: You mean like Obama, who kept saying it's an existential threat?
0: Mm-hmm. Right. Oh, exactly. Exactly. But in other words...
1: Fossil fuels and...
0: But you see, anything that would turn the world opinion against Iran for a pretty good reason here, additional reason... You know, but we're not going to hear about much about that. It seems
1: no. So if any of these politicians, these Democrat politicians, have a town hall, well, maybe we should go and start asking them, raise our hands and ask them some of these hard questions. See what they got to say. Start off with can you define what liberty is, and then go on from there.
0: Yeah, that's a really great question. I do think that. That would be, and especially, you know, I wonder what we might hear with something like that.
1: Well, one of your talking points, it says, Madami pledges aggressive crackdown on bad landlords, says New York City will work to transfer ownership to tenants.
0: Yep.
1: Perhaps he hasn't heard of something called the takings clause. He would go to court in a New York minute, because you can't do that.
0: Well, what they'll try to do, right, is they'll say, you've neglected these buildings, and a lot of this is, I mean, you can conspire with the tenants, as it were, in order to create more problems, and then try to make it look like you're doing this in some sort of public good. But what it is, it's block by block, basically, they'll take over, or the plan would be to take over ownership and transfer it to these trusts or to even community groups and so forth. And that way you're getting rid of the big bad landowners, I guess. But at the same time, you know, Denise, if you can't charge a market rent where you can actually maintain that building, what do they expect?
1: That's still a violation of the takings clause.
0: So. No, absolutely, but they'll try to do it.
1: Of course they will.
0: Yeah.
1: Well, of course they will.
0: Exactly, and because why? Because it shows that look, we're for the quote unquote for the people. But what it is, it's the same old thing of let's seize the means of production. Now we're just going to seize the apartment building.
1: Well, do you realize how wealthy the Ayatollahs of Tehran really are? They're worth billions. And why is that? Because they seized land. They seized real estate. How is it that China has what it has because of debt trapping. It seized real estate from these countries that they made these investments in, and they couldn't pay for the, to pay them back. So they seized the land. So you see where all this is coming from?
0: That's right.
1: Common thread.
0: That's exactly it. And yet, even when we were talking about Iran in terms of media, but also when it comes to something like China, or you get others that say China, all they want to do is trade. They are not interested in any other kind of domination. They just want to sell stuff on Amazon.
1: Well, yeah, and they do that. And I would say that I've advocated, and I can't get anybody to kind of listen to me, but I've advocated that everything on Amazon that is made in China needs to be marked with the Chinese flag on it so we know.
0: Mm-hmm. Well, exactly. Exactly. Because, and again, it's going to have, in other words, there's going to be an effect of all this at some point. It's not sustainable, in terms of where a lot of this stuff is either coming from and what that does to, the economy overall. Yes, it's cheap and it's fast. And that's why it's so popular, for one thing.
1: Well, look, they've already shipped all this stuff to the United States, and they are renting these warehouses, mostly in New Jersey, I would argue, some in Los Angeles, some in Miami and whatnot. And these warehouses are stacked full of this crap, and it's just crap. The Temu stuff, the Shine.
0: Mm-hmm.
1: All that stuff is just stacked up in these. And I would argue it probably never even went through customs.
0: Yeah, how could it, for one thing? Mm-hmm. Well, you see these ships and they've just got all these cargo carriers on them, and mm-hmm. there's mm-hmm. literally no way to inspect it all.
1: Mm-hmm. Pretty much.
0: Yeah, which is an open door, most unfortunately, for not only illicit materials, but also human trafficking.
1: Counterfeit.
0: Yeah.
1: Mostly counterfeit.
0: Yeah. Mm-hmm. And it's just awful. But it seems like any politician like Trump, for example, but just any politician at all that stands up and says, this is a huge problem and we got to figure this thing out, then they, are either not taken seriously or it's totally niched into, the right or to conservatism or Republicans. And it's never given its due out, quote unquote, in the big world.
1: I've said it many times, but, we're out of resources. The resources that we have with the Department of Homeland Security investigations and FBI, I can assure you that every one of those people are, they got more on their desk than they can ever get to. They're just over, there's way too much that they have to do. And we out here, a lot of us are trying to help them out, and we send these tips in. Go check this out, go check that out. And some of it is happening. So that's why you need some of these YouTubers to go do these investigations, which they do, and we're glad for it. But, it's kind of like, here's $10, go buy 100 hamburgers. It's not possible to catch all this waste, fraud, and abuse and counterfeit and all this kind of stuff, but we got to keep going at it, one little thing at a time.
0: Absolutely. Well, in the time we have left, Denise, I guess we could join the CIA and see if we could get $40 million in gold. Yeah.
1: I mean, the military didn't check his credentials, and CIA didn't check his credentials. So in the meantime, Radcliffe happened to find out. I don't know what the clue was to find out what this cat did, but he's arrested. So
0: yeah.
1: At least we caught him.
0: Yeah, 303 gold bars.
1: $40 million.
0: Yeah, that's right. Somehow it got requisitioned or something for work. I don't even know where to start with that.
1: Mm-hmm. Well, they get, CIA or they make a requisition to pay off somebody, and that's generally granted. So there you go with that one.
0: But I don't know, Denise. It just gets curiouser and curiouser.
1: Doesn't it?
0: Yeah. It really does. Well, thanks so much as always, Denise, and we'll talk to you on the Friday morning edition. Have a great day.
1: Thank you. You too.
0: Okay, take care. Denise Simon, everybody, founderscode.com. And the Denise Simon Experience on Facebook. Head over there, check it out. And yeah, 303 gold bars. Not bad. Stay with us, everybody.
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0: the 5 o'clock hour this morning. And don't forget, as we've been telling you about the free ultrasounds that Preborn Ministry gives to young women who are expecting a child, for just $28, you can help. 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And $28, of course, pays for an ultrasound. 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And so if you have not yet had that opportunity to make that happen, please do so. And you'll be helping the young woman. 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All right, time now to talk with Chris Markowski, the watchdog on Wall Street. Watchdogonwallstreet.com, of course, is the website. Head over there, check it out. All about Chris's great company, Markowski Investments. I'll get it right. And then also, of course, his new book, Work, Time, and Effort. And, of course, his radio shows and podcasts that you hear right here on the station. So without further ado, let's head to the phone lines. Say good morning to our good friend, Chris Markowski. Good morning, Chris.
1: Good morning.
0: Well, you know, Chris, I was thinking that, and you'll see where I'm going with this here in just a second. I was thinking if Sonny Crockett pulled up to a drug deal that he had to do, but as he had an electric Ferrari, would it have the same impact that he would have had with the Daytona?
1: Yeah, it's so funny you bring that up. About a week and a half ago, I'm so disappointed. It was like nothing on TV. I was feeling nostalgic. I downloaded the entire Miami Vice series, taking me back to my childhood, because I remember coming back from CYO basketball game and Fridays and, you know, wanting to watch Miami Vice.
0: Yeah.
1: And, you know, In the Air Tonight, that was that first episode there that they had with the Ferrari. And I'm Italian, and I could just tell you right now, the Italian people are embarrassed by this. This is a culture shock. I'm going to be back in, we have offices in Italy, and I'm going to be back for the month of June. I'm leaving in a couple of weeks, but I'll, you know, obviously be still connecting with you every day.
0: Mm-hmm.
1: I can't wait to go over there, because the reaction was just, I mean, you had the deputy prime minister, you know, basically, what is this? I mean, this is just, it's a disaster, for crying out loud. You know what it was? And, you know, it's a great lesson in regards to business and brand, is that Johnny Ivey, he was working on, they were working on an Apple car. That was one of the things they were working on in Cupertino, and Apple's just like, forget it, we're not doing this. And that's basically what it looks like. It looks like a $50,000 Apple car that they're selling for the most expensive Ferrari ever. I want to see who's actually going to drive this thing around. You're going to be a laughing. You couldn't pay me to drive that car. I'm sorry to be crude, but it's like a Nissan Leaf had sex with a Hyundai, for crying out loud. It's Ferrari, man. I mean, come on. I mean, give me a break. And it doesn't outperform a Tesla, for crying out loud. It's nonsense.
0: Yes. Well, it exactly right. It has the horse on it. But that's about it. That's the one thing Ferrari about it, I would think. But you can't just put a label on something and everybody goes gaga.
1: Former chairman of the board came out and said, you'd better take the prancing horse off that car. And he said, the one good thing about the car is that the Chinese won't copy it.
0: Absolutely. And then over at Lamborghini, they're saying, okay, we've seen what's happened here, this backlash. And now evidently looks like they're going to put the kibosh on their electric vehicle.
1: I've got a Maserati, and that's my car. And they have electric cars as well. Stellantis wanted to go in that direction, but they just stopped. They're not doing it anymore. And the Maserati electric car performs better, looks 1,000 times better, but they can't even sell those. I mean, they can't even sell them. You go to any deal. I mean, they'll have a bunch of them, just like they have a bunch of electric BMWs on the lot at these places. They're not going to sell. You know, the only thing that they're hoping for right now is there's such a long line and waiting list for brand new Ferraris is that they can almost say, well, you got to buy this one if you want to get the next this one. And those are for people that just have, you know, crazy money. They don't know what to spend it on. But I don't even think that'll fly. I mean, maybe you'll find a few people in the UAE or some Middle Eastern, you know, princes that will buy this thing. But I don't think I'll be seeing any of these things driving around Tampa anytime soon.
0: No, exactly. And like I said, you know, I think Tubbs wouldn't even get into the thing. He'd say, you've lost your mind, Sonny. we're not showing up in this.
1: If Ferris Bueller went to Cameron's house and that was the car, he'd be like, let's go back to school.
0: That's very funny. I love that. I think you're exactly right about that. Well, but we live in kind of strange times, you know. And of course, you know, on the Ferrari thing, I mean, that's a craftsman thing. It has a legacy. It has a mystique about it all. And you can't just completely change it. I just don't see where the value in that would ever be. So I think you're right. Nobody would want to be caught.
1: Yeah, that was what the former chairman was there. And he was just like, you know, you're in danger of destroying the myth. And, you know, that's that brand that you have. Now, again, it doesn't go as far as Jaguar and what they did with the ridiculous ad that they put out and how ugly that car was, because that actually wrecked that. I don't think this is going to wreck Ferrari. I think you're going to give it some time, and I think it'll kind of fade. I mean, a lot of people, I think, will give them a mulligan because it is Ferrari, but they're going to have to make this go away, sooner rather than later. Again, that's kind of one of the things about Italian cars is the look to them. And you ever have the opportunity to go to Modena, where a lot of these cars are designed and produced, Ferraris there, Maseratis there. There's a high-end Italian car company called Pagani. You want to see, you know, just absolute artwork. And you can actually go in to Pagani, watch them actually make these cars by hand, and you look at the craftsmanship, and you're just like, wow. That's what this is about. This is, you know, like I said, this looks like a rolled off, you know, a Chinese, you know, line, and, you know, it's got an iPad in it, for crying out loud. It's like a Peloton car. It's ridiculous.
0: Well, and we'll stay in Italy here for a little while. I know that the Pope came out recently, and I'm curious. Did he issue the encyclical, or is he going to be issuing the encyclical about AI? But it's interesting that he did. So you actually have the Pontiff, you know, chiming in on AI, basically.
1: And honestly, I mean, I did a lengthy podcast on this, and it's a long read, but you might want to go and the Vatican has put out, you know, some of the bullet points and highlights that you want to read, and echoing every single concern that I've been talking about on the program, and it's straight up. Again, one of the greatest things out there, and this is something that the Catholic Church has done consistently whenever there's been major technologies that has come out. You know, he took his name, Pope Leo, based upon the Pope that wrote an encyclical in regards to the Industrial Revolution. The Vatican put out all sorts of warnings in regards to the nuclear age. They should have put out more when it came to social media. They didn't do that at that point in time. But this is obviously something else, and talks about the dignity of work and the importance of work. The things that we talk about there, universal basic income and the fact that that's not going to work, and you know, you can't have that. It doesn't jive with human beings and necessity, that you can't have a utopia. People need to have challenges in life. Kyle, basically the conversations that we've had, mm-hmm. you know, over the years here on the program, he laid it all out there in this thing. And it, you know, I was just like, wow, okay, yes, you know, we're on the right track. I mean, I'm, you know, kind of, you know, happy being Catholic and all. It's like, wow, I see Pope and I see eye to eye. I was very happy about that. But yeah, it's the same, you know, same concerns that, you know, that we've discussed and talked about here. And he lays all of these things out. And, you know, there's something to be said for about slowing things down and thinking things through.
0: Yes.
1: And, you know, talked about autonomous weapons and, you know, how, you know, what could happen here. Mm-hmm. You know, you need to have human control over this. And again, it's straight up, you know, right out of Catholic social teaching and doctrine. And I loved it. It was genius.
0: Wow. Well, Chris, thank you so much. We'll talk to you tomorrow morning. Take care.
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5: With SRN News, I'm Jason Walker. U.S. military striking another vessel transporting drugs in the Eastern Pacific, killing two men. Hours earlier, U.S. forces had launched another strike on a drug boat within the same region, killing one man. U.S. forces have carried out new defensive strikes on an Iranian military site after downing four Iranian attack drones. Those strikes come after President Trump asserted Wednesday Iran is negotiating on fumes. Iranians are getting back online.
6: Iranians are beginning to regain internet access after authorities ended a months-long shutdown after the United States and Israel attacked Iran on February 28. The decision to lift some restrictions this week come as negotiators appear to be closing in on a more permanent truce. Apps like YouTube and Instagram are still heavily restricted. Many Iranians fear access could be cut off again at a moment's notice. At the same time, the Iranian government is placing further distribution restrictions on foreign media operating within the country. I'm Lisa Dwyer.
5: Former Attorney General Pam Bondi facing a health challenge following her recent departure from office. We have more on that story now and the latest concerning her illness. Here's correspondent John Scott.
7: Bondi, 60 years old, has been diagnosed with thyroid cancer and is currently undergoing treatment, with reports indicating she is recovering. The diagnosis came shortly after she was removed from her post in April. While Bondi has not publicly commented, supporters have praised her strength. Despite the illness, she has been appointed to a federal advisory council on artificial intelligence policy, continuing her role in public service. John Scott reporting.
5: And this is SRN News.
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10: I'm Jonathan McKean. 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A recent news story asked whether younger teens should be kept off social media, and honestly, that's a conversation many families are already having at home. 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Too much social media comes with real risks. Studies show it's linked to higher rates of anxiety and depression. In fact, Australia just banned social media for kids under 16. But here's the catch. More than half of 12 to 15-year-olds who already had accounts are still using them, which tells us something important. Rules only work if parents enforce them. So when people talk about raising the minimum age, it's not about punishment. punishment, it's about protection. 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But here's the key. No law can replace what happens in your living room. Mom, Dad, this starts with you. For more about the screens in your kids' pockets, visit PluggedIn.com/radio. I'm Jonathan McKee, author of Parenting Generation Screen, with Plugged In by Focus on the Family.
11: I talk a lot in my counseling to folks about humility and compassion. 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Somehow or another, in our humanness and in our sinfulness, we think, I'm going to be this same house, if you will, this same person from now until whenever.
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11: Some people think, I'm going to build this house and never have to change it. 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He's somebody who's changing us for the better all of the time. It requires us to say, God, change me. Same in this process of resentment and forgiveness is, hey, we've got to change. I'm willing to do my part. I'm not going to make you do your part, but I want you to know I'm willing to do my part.
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17: Overnight will be partly cloudy and humid with a low of 75. Expect Thursday to be mostly cloudy with a chance of showers and a thunderstorm, remaining humid with a high of 87. Tomorrow night, anticipate a thunderstorm in the evening. Otherwise, it will be mainly cloudy and humid with a low of 77. Friday will bring cloudy and humid conditions with a chance of a thunderstorm in the afternoon and a high of 89. I'm meteorologist Jason Caterina. That's your exclusive AccuWeather forecast on AM 930, The Answer.

0: Well, President Trump says that the Iranian, whoever they are in charge of whatever, they are trying to wait him out. And that's exactly what we've been talking about here for quite some time. Of course they want to try to wait him out. But that's not going to work out very well in the end, I believe. And President Trump addressed that very issue yesterday at a cabinet meeting. We'll tell you about that. Meanwhile, of course, we have U.S. forces that have conducted some more defensive strikes against Iranian positions and also, again, against some of the drones that were coming in. And they actually struck one of the installations at Bandar Abbas as well. And so a lot of this starts to pave the way, it would seem, to perhaps another inevitable round of strikes. And I do think that there's opinion out there, the idea that any kind of deal is not going to really be legit from the Iranian side, of course. So it may be. And also with some of the talk that we're hearing from the Iranians, like, you know, none of this really has anything to do with nuclear material. What are you talking about? And it's just another thing after another thing after another thing. And eventually, I think you're going to have a lot of people be very, very, very sort of sick of that. And the president, of course, chief among them, I believe. All right, folks, welcome to the program. Kyle Warren with you. Here we are. It's Thursday morning. Can you believe it? We can see Friday from here. And I can't believe how fast this week of broadcasting is going by. And we've got a lot to tell you about and a lot to talk about on the program this morning. Don't forget, 949-822-7959 is the number to call if you'd like to be part of the program. That's 949-822-7959. Texting line is 949-942-5997. That's 949-942-5997. And, of course, KyleWarrenShow.com. You can send us a direct message any old time. We love to get those. And so, again, we've got a lot of ground to cover. And quick program note, I'm going to be back on with Bill Bunkley later this afternoon. Everything starts up at 3 o'clock. And we'll be telling you a little bit more about preborn as we sprint to the finish. And that's how Bill Bunkley put it earlier yesterday, sprinting to the finish line for what we've been telling you about for the Ministry of Preborn. And of course, as you know, we've been telling you all about preborn because, my friends, when you provide an ultrasound to a woman or a young girl with an unplanned pregnancy, you can save a baby. Because when the ultrasound is given and the heartbeat is heard, we find that the woman or the young girl is going to be much more likely to choose life. And this has been just one of the most important campaigns, of course. And we've been doing preborn now for quite some time. I know on the station and each year, and this is a great opportunity to really, really just plug in to something that's really going to make a difference in someone's life. It literally is life or death. And so once again, I'll be back on with Bill Bunkley. It was my honor, a great privilege to be on with Bill earlier yesterday as we talked about preborn and how people can help and some of the these amazing stories that we've heard. And just very, very powerful, very impactful. And my friends, you can be part of that as we do sprint to the finish line. Now's the time. If you've been thinking about this, if this has been tugging at your heart, now's the time to go to letstalkfaith.com. That's letstalkfaith.com. Click on the red banner for preborn and you'll be off and running from that. $28 can help save a baby. And my friends, this is one of these great things about the station, about this network, where the values are and what's important in life. And again, I'm just very, very pleased and proud and honored to be part of this push in order to make sure that these young women have all the information that they need. In other words, the information that they have not heard yet or not seen yet, because society or the powers that be, call it whatever you will, have lied to them for so very long. And then suddenly they see the truth, and the truth has a way of shining forth. That's why they call it an epiphany, right? It has a way of shining forth, and that's what that is. And you can be the catalyst for that epiphany, as it were. For $28, it can really make a difference. So once again, we've been telling you about this all throughout the month of May, and now it's time to finish strong. So if you can go to letstalkfaith.com, click on that red banner, you're going to be doing something that's going to have a lasting effect in the world. And sometimes, you know, we never know exactly what that's going to look like or what that's going to do, but you can rest assured that all that money, $28, all of that is going to go to the ultrasound, and it's going to help somebody. And you can make a big difference. So once again, letstalkfaith.com and click on the red banner. All right. So as always, folks, we have a lot of ground to cover on the program this morning. And I hope that you can stay with us through the 5 o'clock hour, because we will be talking about what President Trump was saying about the Iranians and trying to wait him out. And he even makes a comment about the midterms, which I thought was pretty interesting. It's going to be seized upon by the left. But in reality, it shows exactly, I mean, we talk about values, or we talk about being steadfast. This is exactly where President Trump is. The notion of having a group like the Iranian leadership, whatever that looks like these days, the Ayatollah or the mullahs or what have you, and to have them have a nuclear weapon is absolutely unacceptable. There is no way that you could simply say, well, I just want to win the midterm, so I'm going to back off a lot of this stuff. I don't know. Heck, we might have a nuclear explosion here in a couple of years or so, or maybe sooner. But we're going to win those midterms. See, that's short-sighted. President Trump's playing the long game. All right, stay with us, folks. We are coming right back.
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this is a pretty cool one, if you ask me. And I think it's perfect for a Thursday morning, 5 o'clock hour. And, you know, we may just get Friday started early here. Something like this comes up. Yeah, I just think, we're ready. We are ready to head for the weekend. And once again, folks, we are glad that you're with us this morning. And we've got so much more to tell you about and talk about. 949-822-7959 is the number to call if you'd like to be part of the program this morning. And, of course, KyleWarrenShow.com. We've got our numbers. You can send us a direct message. It's all good. And Senate Majority Leader John Thune is now, this from Newsmax, yes, from Newsmax, said Republicans must quickly unite behind Texas Attorney General Ken Paxton after Paxton's decisive primary runoff victory. That's putting it mildly, over Senator John Cornyn. In an interview with radio host Hugh Hewitt, how cool is that, right? I was talking to Hugh Hewitt. Thune said Republican voters in Texas had spoken, and the party must now focus on holding the seat in November. Ken Paxton is our nominee heading into November, and we've got to pivot and go all in to make sure that we keep Texas red, Thune said. Thune praised Cornyn as a great partner who had done a great job for Texas and for our country, he said, but Republicans now face a larger political fight to preserve their Senate majority. We've got to do everything we can as a party to make sure that we win this race, because losing is not an option when it comes to the state of Texas and what it means for our majority in the Senate. Now, and this is great. Okay. This is stupendous and this is wonderful. And I'm glad John Thune said this, and everything he said is exactly right. And we should be all in for Paxton. But at the same time, I guess it just begs the question, why can't we just be all in for the Save America Act? Why can't we get that done now? Prior to these elections, perhaps, this is the idea. But I'm glad that he's saying this, because if you ever notice any kind of disunity in the Republican Party, or anybody looks at somebody the wrong way or says something a little out of turn, and suddenly it's a party in crisis. How can the Republicans even, think to survive? They're going to squander it all, and on it will go. But in reality, we really do need, I think the Republicans really do need, a lot more unified messaging, for one thing, unified front, as it were, in the sense that, look, here are the stark contrasts. Here are the clear choices again. And this is what you can expect from, say, Tallarico, who seems to be pretty bizarre. He seems to be a pretty bizarre individual with some of the things that he said. He's ventured into sort of bizarre theology, if you ask me. But a lot of that stuff, is like signaling. It's like they call it virtue signaling. Well, sometimes I think some of these candidates or some of these left wing politicians, they'll say things like my campaign is going to be free of meat, stuff like that. And, is that designed to be like, wow, okay, we got to vote for this guy because he's having a campaign that's free of meat. Of course, in Texas, that doesn't make a whole lot of sense. I mean, just, got to read the room, right? Read the room and figure it out. But I think they say stuff like this in order to try to create this thing. Well, look, I'm very progressive and so forth. But it doesn't do what they think it does. It doesn't make them look enlightened or progressive. It makes them look kind of preachy, I think that's really what it is. It's not rooted in common sense. It's not something that, I like that guy and I think he thinks pretty well. And yeah, I would want him to go to Washington and represent our state. It's much more of and I don't think they can help it, because it's just in the design of the whole thing of the wokeism, or whatever you want to call it. In the design of it is preachiness. See, we're so much more enlightened.
I'm going to have this, you know, special, you know, this special thing that I do that is really going to either annoy you or make you think that, you know, I'm out of step, but some of my other friends are going to think, wow, you look at this guy. He's telling it like it is, you know, but if you really were to tell it like it is, I think you'd have a much more broader support. And that's where I think Paxton comes into this. Paxton's going to be no nonsense about this. He doesn't have to be flashy, right? He doesn't have to be animated, doesn't have to do all these kinds of things. This is going to be literally, and I to put it this way, like a meat and potatoes campaign about the very serious things that are going to be happening in the future. And so I'm glad that Thune has, you know, at least said the right things here. And it would be much better. We'd give an A plus, you know, if he were to say, and we're going to pass the Save America Act. You know, just for good measure here, we're going to do that because he could. And you know what that would do? That would rally the troops as well. And no, I don't mean Donald Trump's personal, you know, fighting force of ICE, which is another ridiculous nonsense thing that goes around out there. His personal stormtroopers. We're going to get a lot of this, by the way, my friends. We're going to get a lot of this as we head to the midterms. But so steel yourselves. We're going to be okay. And we're going to keep pointing out what these people do and what they say. Because they say it and it gets covered, or it gets put into a context in a, you know, video package of a story on the nightly news or something, and they try to make it look, you know, pretty highfalutin. But it's not even falutin. It's many steps below falutin, I think. But nevertheless, it gets covered and they try to make it look great. And they try to mask, because they have to. They'd have to mask over the absurdity of it all. But that's one of the things, that's one of the great things we get to do on programs like this. So we get to point out the absurdity of it all. So that when you're talking with someone and you're at the grocery store or who knows, or some other acquaintance or something like that, that this stuff is going to come up. It really, really will. But yes, we got to pass that Save America Act. It's just that simple. Because if we don't, then, you know, we're going to continue to see much more fraud, you know, in California, getting ready for the big primary. And you get inundated with stuff, including mail-in ballots. Lord only knows who they're getting mailed out to. And then there's a long list of drop boxes. So I'm seeing this in the packet, right? And I mean a long list of drop boxes. So are all those drop boxes going to have, you know, a sentry standing next to it to make sure somebody doesn't come in and dump a bunch of things into it, you know? Bunch of ballots, let's say. In other words, the fraud and all that stuff, it's gone too far. And honestly, I think the Democrats and the left are doing it to themselves. There's a great movie that came out back in the 70s, I think. It's called A Bridge Too Far, right? It's a World War II movie. But that phrase has always stuck with me. And I do think the Democrats really feel that they can't do that, that they can't go a bridge too far. But I think that they have, a long time ago, by the way. And people just get fed up with it, and they're done. They're done with it. They're done with all of the election issues and the mail-in ballots and maybe we'll have these ballots several days after the election. You know, you don't want to disenfranchise anybody. I don't know whatever happened, my friends, to the days of you have to be kind of responsible in order. And if you want to vote and you want to exercise your right to vote, you know, nobody's forcing you to vote, but if you want to exercise your right to vote, that you'd make arrangements for that, or that you would be really, it would be like really important, and it would never be some kind of afterthought, and
if you were able to do that, and election day was election day, and that was the cutoff, then you wouldn't be able to have Democrat Party elite saying,

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6: With SRN News, I'm Jason Walker. United States forces carrying out new defensive strikes on an Iranian military site after downing four Iranian attack drones. U.S. also struck an Iranian ground control station that was about to launch a fifth drone. U.S. military striking another vessel transporting drugs in the eastern Pacific, killing two men. Hours earlier, U.S. forces had launched a strike on a different boat in the same region, killing at least one man there. Center for Strategic and International Studies says U.S. military contractors will need 3 years to replenish stockpiles of weapons used in the war. But Defense Secretary Pete Hegseth says new weapons are already being produced. Overnight fire killing 16 students in Kenya in a dormitory of a boarding school. 80 have been hurt. SRN News.
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13: Overnight, expect partly cloudy skies with high humidity and a low of 75. Thursday will bring a cover of clouds with a chance of a few showers and a thunderstorm, remaining humid with the high of 87. Thursday night, there is a possibility of a thunderstorm in the evening. Otherwise, it will be mainly cloudy and humid with a low of 77. I'm meteorologist Jason Caterina. That's your exclusive AccuWeather forecast on AM 930, The Answer.

one night we were leaving the office, right? And a woman came up to me and she said, do you work in that office? Now, given the climate, I wasn't sure what to expect. I was like, is she going to scream at me and tell me, like, we lie to women? And I was like, yeah, I do. And she goes, I remember you. She goes, I came here when I was pregnant with my daughter and you helped me. And she said, and actually, she's working next door at the daycare center. I would love you to see her. And her daughter came out and she said, she saw you, one of the first people that ever saw you on the

0: sound. And her daughter was beautiful. I think she's like 18. And she's like, oh, thank you. And I thought, gosh, we never know who we're touching. And so we do get stories that women will pop in, or they'll send us a note with a birthday, like someone's like graduation or something, like, my daughter just graduated from high school and I thought you should know. She wouldn't have been here if I hadn't come there.
1: Wow, what a story, my friends. And of course, welcome back to the show. Kyle Warren with you as we head through the 5 o'clock hour here on this Thursday morning. And what a cool story. You know, yeah, she was the first to see you on the ultrasound, and now here's what's happening with my daughter. It's those kinds of stories. It's that kind of impact. This is what preborn is all about, my friends. The great ministry of preborn that we've been telling you about here during this month of May. And now we're sprinting to the finish line. That's a great line. Bill Bunkley said that earlier today, and I thought that's exactly the way to describe it. And that is it. We're sprinting to the finish line here, my friends. And it's time, if you have not yet had the opportunity to help us support preborn and stand with us, please do so. Please head over to letstalkfaith.com. That's letstalkfaith.com. Click on the red banner. Because just $28 can help save a baby, $140 can help save 5 babies, and the list goes on. Multiples, whatever you can do with that, it will have an impact. And as we begin to wrap it up here this week, we want to finish strong, and we need your help. And the little baby that is waiting to be seen for the first time by their own mother is waiting for these wonderful people to give, and to give generously on this, because this is really where the rubber meets the road. And it's been my honor to be able to tell you about preborn and to play these clips for you and share these stories with you. You know, we talked with Scott Wilder from preborn here just last week, and just the amazing stories and the amazing impact and the help that preborn gives to these young mothers. And they share the love of God with them. They show them that you're not alone, and you can make a good decision on this. And there's going to be help. There's going to be people coming alongside of you. There's going to be the joy that you can experience through this. And that's something, too, that's really been on my heart today, because I had the great privilege of sitting in with Bill Bunkley yesterday as we talked about preborn and sprinting to the finish line. And by the way, I'll be back on with Bill later today. Everything starts up at 3 o'clock, of course. And I was thinking as we were talking and listening to the various things earlier, you know, there's a joy that is, that can sometimes never be. If the baby is never born. And I can tell you my own experience. I was just listening to that clip we just heard, as I remember going to the doctor's office and going to the ultrasound for our first child, our daughter, and seeing that for the first time was really overwhelming. And of course, and it should be, right? You know, we're going to have a baby. I mean, this is a big deal. But there's a lot of joy to it. There's so much joy attached to that. And so when we had further had more children, of course, you know, and then it never became routine in hearing the heartbeat. It never got old. And that's it. Oh, okay, there's the heartbeat. It's so special and it's so wonderful. And when these young girls see that ultrasound or hear that heartbeat, it doubles their chances, my friends, that they're going to choose life. And this, again, is where the rubber meets the road. So help us finish strong. Please go to letstalkfaith.com. Click on that red banner. And let's get this over the top for this great ministry of preborn. And it's up to us. And thank you once again for standing with us. Thank you for listening to me on this. Because, again, when all the things that are happening in the world, And a lot of times, and I mentioned this earlier on the show, and that is that sometimes we feel like, well, there's not much we can do. That we see the events unfolding and we have our opinions and we think about this but this is one of those things that we really can have a direct impact on. So whatever you're doing this morning, maybe you're getting ready to head out to work, or maybe you're just coming back from work, starting to finish your work day, you know, like certain radio talk show hosts that shall remain nameless, of course. Well, now's a great time. Now's a great time. Let's talkfaith.com and click on the red banner, because there's no better time than right now to help save a baby's life. All right. So my friends, once again, we've got so much to tell you about. Let's listen in here real briefly to President Trump from his cabinet meeting yesterday on Wednesday, where he talked about the Iranian negotiations, as it were. And those that are evidently talking to the administration, this idea that they're trying to wait them out. And that's exactly what they're trying to do. And there was another story we had earlier where suddenly they're saying, what do you mean you're talking about nuclear material? You know, it's like, and I'm laughing because it's absurd, not because it's just entertaining or something. It's absolutely absurd. But this is where they're at. And why do they do this? Well, I think they do it a lot because the American media and others, politicians in this country, certain politicians, shall we say, that they frame Iran as being some kind of underdog that, you know, as long as they can just stand up to Trump, you know, because, you know, Trump is bad, bad, bad, bad, bad Trump, because he sends in ICE and now he's sent in the military to devastate Iran's military capabilities. And this guy is bad. And as long as we stand up against him, what strange bedfellows. Can you imagine these Democrat politicians? And they're never asked and they never address what the Iranian regime has done to its own people, killing upwards, and we hear these different numbers, but it's on the scale of 30 to 40,000 people from what we understand. That fills the baseball stadium. And where's the outrage? Oh, I forgot. That's right. We're only supposed to be outraged at Trump, and we're supposed to use bad language when we do that as well. Don't forget, just like James Carville. All right, let's listen in to President Trump and what he had to say. Let's listen.
2: It looks like they want to just make a deal. They want to, I don't think they have a choice. They're just going back to the internet because they're getting clobbered. Their economy is in free fall. They have 250% inflation. Their money has no value. Their whole economic system is broken down. They thought they were going to outweigh me. You know, we'll outweigh him. He's got the midterms. I don't care about the midterms. Look what happened last night. That was the prelude to the midterms. People understand it. They know that. Very simple. Iran cannot have a nuclear weapon. I'm doing that for the world. I'm not doing it just for us. And we've had great support from other nations, by the way. We don't need it at all, but we've had great support from other nations. The problem is you always get the support when you don't need it. When you need it, you don't get the support. With Operation Epic Fury, our warriors are ensuring that the world's number one state sponsor of terror never obtains a nuclear weapon, and they won't.
1: And so there's President Trump. Yeah, they're not going to obtain it. Because President Trump is not going to let that happen. Now, also, don't forget, right? The Iranian regime, as it were, would wait out President Trump. But then they're in terms of making a deal. But what about waiting out President Trump, just waiting maybe even years for a different administration that would not be so inclined to say, Iran shall never have a nuclear weapon, and then back it up. See, that's part of this issue. It can't, this problem can't come back in 5 or 7 or 10 years. Can't do that. All right, stay with us, folks. We are coming right back. Yeah, we're going to come back right after this.
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0: So all I have to say is, James Carville, you know, if you want people to pick up your sound clips and play them and talk about them, you got to keep it clean, man. You got to stop with the ongoing, constant profanity. It just, well, like I was saying earlier on the program, it's a tell. It's a tell. This is how upset they really, really are. And it's not just Carville. And I don't know what's going on with James Carville, but it's just getting worse. But with the profanity. But there are others. I saw a report on this day or so ago. We see more and more of these Democrat politicians, like at regular campaigns and things like that. I mean, not like, you know, walk into the car or something like that, but like official stuff. And all they can do is use profanity. And I think that's because they really are upset. They can't really say it in any other way, I guess. And we'll say, well, Kyle, President Trump is, yeah, I know. And he has, and I wouldn't suggest that he do that, but I think it was much more in a different context. I'm not defending it. I'm just saying that he doesn't go up there on a routine basis and just let it all fly. I think that's, again, it shows that many of these politicians, either they're out of gas on this, they have a tell, they know that things aren't going so well, they think that they can do well in the midterms if everybody can be as miserable as they can possibly be. Don't you for a second believe that the Democrat Party elite really want to fix the economy, or they want, you know, everything to go so very well. They want affordability. Remember the other day when Hakeem Jeffries, who's mad as well about stuff, he and Cory Booker are in a mad contest, I think. Who can be more mad about everything? You see, but that's the thing. They want us all to be like that. They want us to succumb to the madness. And we're just not going to do it. And because we know, we know the good that can come out of getting this country back on the course that it belongs on. And you know what? When it's doing that, it's going to be great for everybody. Everybody will have greater opportunities. Everybody will be doing better. And it's not going to be niched. It's not going to be, and this is what drives them up the wall, because it absolutely will not be a misery planet for them. Because we're not about that. We are that shining city on a hill, right? We're coming up on 250 years. And we didn't get here very easily, but it means a lot. And it means that the goodness and the good values and the prosperity, these are the things that are going to carry us through for another 250 years. But that, of course, I think you probably already knew that. But yes, but yes. The profanity thing is and they're going to keep doing it. And you're going to see that the more they do it, the worse off that they feel that they really are in all of this. All right. So once again, folks, 949-822-7959 is the number to call if you'd like to be part of the program this morning. I saw this article about Spencer Pratt in Los Angeles. And of course, he's running for mayor. He's doing very well, it would seem. His commercials are off the charts. They're actually pretty creative. And he actually has people making these, you know, superhero mini movies about him for these commercials. And it's all using AI, of course, but it's pretty effective. And actually, I think you could probably write a term paper on that alone. Where is AI and the ability to create these lavish, you know, high, you know, quality productions that in the, if you weren't using AI to create it all, it would cost, I don't know, just untold thousands and thousands upon thousands of dollars. And with AI, you can do it with a relative pittance by comparison. But this from Fox News. Los Angeles mayoral candidate Spencer Pratt says, and get this, this is quite interesting, he opposes federal immigration enforcement operations in the city, but argued the controversy exists because of his top challenger. Now we'll see where he goes with this. Because I saw this, and what's going on here? Since last year, when ICE conducted raids in Los Angeles that spurred violent counter-demonstrations, federal immigration enforcement has focused on Los Angeles and California more broadly because of the state's general aversion to coordinating with federal immigration officials and honoring detainer requests for imprisoned illegal immigrants. Pratt, meanwhile, has risen to political prominence after launching a mayoral bid based partially on how he and his Pacific Palisades have been ignored or worse by the Bass administration. Yeah, that's putting it mildly. I don't want ICE in L.A. Nobody wants ICE in L.A. But get this, except Karen, he calls her Basura. Karen, her name is Karen Bass, but he calls her Karen Basura, which is, of course, the Spanish word for trash or garbage. He says, because the way you keep ICE out of L.A., get this, my friends, is by enforcing the law, not defying it. That's pretty interesting. Pratt contrasted Bass's approach to the Trump administration with that of California's fourth largest city, San Francisco, where President Donald Trump recently appeared to reach an immigration enforcement detente or relaxation with fellow Democrat Mayor Daniel Lurie. Look at what Mayor Lurie did in San Francisco. He's clearly no friend of the Trump administration, but he called the president and made a deal. He vowed to have the SFPD crack down on crime, and the president vowed to keep ICE out of the city. Notice what you don't see. No riots. No crazy videos of ICE agents having chaotic arrests. That's how it's done. In October, DHS reportedly converged on the U.S. Coast Guard installation in the Bay Area, after which Lurie successfully tried to lower tensions and connected with the White House, according to Trump. So this idea is that if you're enforcing the law, and also if you're turning over, just like, how many times have we heard Tom Holman talk about this? If we could just get them in the jail, you know, and we'll go in and get them, it would be a pretty uneventful thing. What are they going to do? Well, they're going to bring them out, they're going to put them in the van, and then they're going to take them over for processing. But when you have somebody like a Karen Bass or her ilk, what do they want to do? In fact, she has these commercials running right now saying, I haven't done everything right for Los Angeles. That's the kiss of death right there. Why would you come out and say something like that? Because she knows that she's not doing so well, right? And so she comes and says, well, I still want to finish the job, blah, blah, blah. But she says, but what do? I protect and I stand up to ICE, basically, to Trump. And so they have a film of her, video of her, you know, running out and yelling about ICE at the ICE agents and this kind of thing. Because she's protecting the community. No, protecting criminal aliens is not a good way of protecting the community. So he goes on to say, he says, it's not a Democrat or Republican thing. So what's the common denominator? It's activist mayors using their city, their residents, their businesses as fodder for their political grandstanding, and people suffer as a result. Huh. So what are you saying? Oh, let's have some ICE fights so that I can have that campaign commercial. I'm Karen Bass, and I went out and I was going after the ICE people. Yeah. You see, Pratt's, he's kind of crazy like a fox on this stuff. But again, yes, and this is, ICE is there for a reason. It's there for a good reason. But yet, you know that some of these Democrat politicians, I think, just love to have the chaos. Because then they can say, look at what Donald Trump is ripping apart our community. No, he's not. He's not ripping apart any communities. It's the untenable position to be in to say, no, we're going to protect the criminal aliens, rapists and murderers and gang members and whatever else that they've done or been convicted of even. They're part of our community. You know, leave them alone. That's not standing up for your community. That's continuing to sow the seeds of an absolute collapse. Because Karen Bass, I'm telling you, do you think criminal aliens say, oh, Karen Bass is so wonderful. You know, we always going to try to be really nice to her. No, I don't think that that's what they're thinking at all. It's the same old thing. Useful idiots make for these different kind of, you know, societal changes or degradations. Folks, thanks for joining us this morning. Hold fast to that which is good. We will see you bright and early tomorrow morning. Kyle Warren saying, take care out there.
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5: With SRN News, I'm Rich Thomason in Washington. The Trump administration is determined to keep Ebola-infected Americans abroad from entering the U.S., a specialized facility being set up in Kenya to monitor them. Another jolt to the shaky Iran ceasefire.
6: This is the second time in 3 days that the U.S. has attacked targets in Iran, saying that the strikes were conducted in self-defense. The U.S. shot down 4 one-way attack drones it said posed a threat over the Strait of Hormuz. The military then conducted airstrikes against an Iranian ground control station that was about to fire a 5th drone. On Monday, the United States struck missile launch sites and Iranian boats it said were trying to lay mines in the strait, where thousands of commercial tanker ships are stranded as a result of the conflict. The renewed hostilities threaten the fragile ceasefire between Iran and America as the two nations continue negotiations to end the war.
5: The BBC's Sarah Smith. Crews are resuming the search for 9 people missing and presumed dead at a Washington State paper mill where a chemical tank ruptured. 2 people are confirmed dead. Your tax dollars at work, or not.
7: We send hundreds of billions of dollars to the states to administer the food stamp program. The federal government has no insight into whether those food stamps are going to people who are legally entitled or whether those people actually even exist. And so we're working on a number of mechanisms to actually force the states to verify that the people who receive these benefits are actually entitled to them.
5: Vice President Vance leading a Trump administration crackdown on fraud. An FBI raid on the Virginia home of a former senior CIA officer allegedly yielded more than 300 gold bars valued at more than $40 million, along with $2 million in cash. David Rush, who had top secret level clearance, is charged with criminal theft of public money. The Dow futures are down 41 points, and this is SRN News. A call for more church security funds.
8: Attacks on houses of worship are up, and faith leaders want Congress to increase the pool of cash available for congregations to beef up security. Pastors, rabbis, and imams are asking lawmakers to put $1 billion in the nonprofit security grant program, which pays for faith groups to install bulletproof glass, cameras, and other security devices in their buildings. A lot of small congregations can't afford to do so without government aid. Michael Harrington reporting.
5: The worst act of anti-Semitic violence in Australian history continues to reverberate. One Australian state police force says it's forming a heavily armed rapid response team since gunmen killed 15 Jewish people at a Hanukkah celebration on Bondi Beach last December. The New South Wales Police Department says its officers were outgunned by the assailants when they arrived on the scene. The force plans to establish a unit equipped with semi-automatic rifles. This is SRN News. With big responsibility comes a big paycheck.
9: Company boards are rewarding their top executives for bigger profits and higher stock prices. The typical CEO compensation package rose 6% in 2025 to $17.7 million. The median pay for employees at those companies in the S&P earned $89,744, a 4.7% increase year over year. The CEO with the biggest compensation package? Tesla's Elon Musk, with a package valued at $132.3 billion, all in the form of stock awards. I'm Donna Water.
5: The proportion of Americans without health insurance held steady, roughly 8% of the population last year, according to the Centers for Disease Control and Prevention. The national survey results out today show the uninsured rate has stayed down from where it was a few years ago. More details, srnnews.com.
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19: Today, expect overcast skies with a few showers and a thunderstorm, making it feel humid. The temperature will reach a high of 87 degrees. Tonight, there will be a chance of a thunderstorm in the evening. Otherwise, the night will be mostly cloudy and humid with a low of 77 degrees. Tomorrow, anticipate cloudy conditions with humidity lingering, and a thunderstorm is expected in the afternoon. The high temperature will reach 89 degrees. I'm meteorologist Joe Lundberg. That's your exclusive AccuWeather forecast on AM 930, The Answer.
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21: Oh, it's so bright and sunny here in your nation's capital. It's like the middle of the day, this daylight savings time thing. Are we locking it in, by the way? I heard the president mention something about that. He can't do it by executive action. Do we lock it in on daylight savings time so we, like, wake up with the sun shining in our eyes at this time? See, part of the thing about being the morning guy here on this, your favorite talk radio station, the flagship here in Washington, D.C., the mighty WMAL at the Relief Factor Studios. I'm Larry O'Connor. Good morning. The great thing about being the morning guy is that you get all this street cred for, you know, telling your colleagues, yeah, you know, I was out before the sun came up, man. I've been working since the wee hours in the morning, man. I just barely rolled in from my night out last night, man. Oh, you had a hard day at work today? Try doing it when the sun's down. Try doing it in the middle of the night. See, we always get to play that trump card. And now if we lock in daylight savings time, and the sun was shining bright this morning. It's going to get even brighter as we move toward the, what's it called? It's not the equinox. The equinox is fall and spring. What's the summer, winter thing? That thing that happens. Good morning. Thanks for tuning in here to O'Connor and Company, this 28th day of May, as we soar through the news cycle, which apparently is dominated by Donald Trump being a professional basketball fan from New York, which of course means that he is very excited about his New York Knickerbockers. I say Knickerbockers. They call them the Knicks. The Knickerbockers, which actually, by the way, have the worst color scheme you can ever see in a professional team. Just awful. Who likes that? The Knicks have made it to the NBA Finals for the first time in many decades. And he mentioned at the cabinet meeting yesterday that he plans to go because he's a Knicks fan. He grew up loving the Knicks. Wants to go see his team play in the championship. And of course, here's the funny thing. In a football stadium, when you go see a football game, as the president has often done, either playoffs, Super Bowl, Army, Navy, what have you, you go into a box. Like the owners sit at a box where they sort of oversee the whole thing. And that's very easy to secure. In the NBA, you sit courtside, baby, even though they're not very good seats. Be honest. I've sat courtside before. It's a different experience. Although, to be fair, I saw the Washington Wizards courtside, which is, well, I should probably amend my statements because we were talking about professional basketball and the team I saw was the Washington Wizards. So I guess it's not really apples to apples, is it? Anyway, when you watch from courtside, it's a very different perspective on the court. It's a very different experience. But that's where you go if you are somebody, if you're a mover and shaker. Even the owners don't sit in the owner's box. The owners sit courtside. So Trump's going to have to sit courtside. How do you secure that situation and that environment? I don't know. But then the governor of New York decided to chime in, got all snippy with Trump, tried to, you know, shore up her cred with the Trump derangement side of the equation. And then, she made a fool of herself. She made a fool of herself. She said, well, listen, if Trump can name the starting lineup of the 1993 championship team, then we'll figure out a way to get him tickets. And, of course, the Knicks didn't go to the 1993 championships, let alone win it. Anyway, I've been focused pretty much on that story. I don't know what else happened yesterday. As soon as I saw this, that was it. Occupied my entire day. So we've got 3 hours of Donald Trump New York Knicks talk. We're going to bring it. No, I'm kidding. We actually did have some other stuff go on. Apparently, even at that cabinet meeting yesterday, when the president mused about going to the Knicks game, he also said some things about, Iran. So maybe we should get into that. Are you concerned about oil prices? I know that the panickins are. They think that they're going to lose the election because oil prices and gas prices are higher than they were a year ago when Donald Trump brought them down from the sky high prices they were under Joe Biden. So the president addressed the situation in Iran. Let's go right to it, shall we?
13: Iran wants control of the Strait of Hormuz. Would you accept a short-term deal that allows Iran and Oman to control the strait? And would they have to open it immediately, or would you be open to that happening over a period of time?
18: No, the strait's going to be open to everybody.
13: And who would control it?
18: International waters. Nobody's going to control it. We're going to watch over it. We'll watch over it, but nobody's going to control it. That's part of the negotiation that we have. They would like to control it. Nobody's going to control it. It's international waters, and Oman will behave just like everybody else, and we'll have to blow them up. They understand that. They'll be fine.
21: It's really that simple. No one's going to control it. It's international waters, and if you don't let that happen, we're going to blow you up. You say what you will about the president and the negotiations with Iran over a peace deal, or whether there can be a negotiated peace, and the fact that he has gone the extra mile to explore every avenue and lane and let every ally in the region extend these talks as long as possible, even against his better judgment, even after he makes statements like, yeah, this isn't going anywhere. Rev up the jets. Jets need revving up, don't they? Yeah, I just wanted to make sure I sounded on brand. You say what you will, he has stayed on message the entire time. Open the strait, no more nukes, hand over your materials, stop funding terror. That's all. Simple. And then 2 months later, as the negotiations drag on and they say, we want reparations and we want you out of the region and we want to murder the great Satan. And Trump says, okay, that's fine. Tell you what, we'll continue the conversation. Here's what you need to do. Open the strait. No more nukes. Hand over your materials. Stop funding terrorism. That's where we are. Scott Bessent jumped in. To give his perspective on what's going on with oil prices, because I don't know if you've noticed this, but oil prices, I think the highest they've been in this entire escapade was like 130, I want to say, per barrel a couple of weeks ago. Lately, they've been under 100. That's sort of my mark. I between 90 and 110 seems to be where it's hovering all the time for the most part, unless tempers flare. And although that's not ideal, it's manageable. And not completely out of control compared to where it was right before the engagement happened. So Bessent chimed in on the price of oil.
0: On the economy, two words, resilience and prosperity. The continued resilience of the economy speaks for itself, even during the Iran conflict. And it speaks to the strength of your leadership. Pro-growth policies are creating conditions for American families and businesses to prosper. We're entering the second half of our 250th anniversary year with renewed optimism and momentum. It has never been a better time to be an American. And as you said earlier, we have a record number of Americans working. The economy that you are building is not only strong, but secure and resilient and better positioned to compete globally. Real GDP has risen 2.7% over the past four quarters, something that many economists said couldn't be done. In the first quarter of 2026, despite the Iran conflict, GDP grew at a 2% annual rate. The Atlanta Fed GDP now is predicting 4.3% for this quarter. In terms of prices, I believe the prices are transitory. Oil will be lower than pre-conflict levels when this ends. Natural gas is already down, as you mentioned. Drug and pharmaceutical prices, they are plummeting, and rent is down. We are more resilient to energy price fluctuations due to your energy dominance agenda, deregulatory efforts, and we have never sold so much energy to the rest of the world.
21: Here you go. Stick that in your affordability pipe and smoke it. Other than energy prices, things are going in the right direction and employment is looking very good. That's the report from Scott Bessent. I do love these cabinet meetings, by the way, where each person has to go, all right, what did you do this last month? What did you get accomplished? What did you check off the things on your list that I gave you? It's nice. A little transparency there. The president went on to say, by the way, and this might give heartburn to some of the Republicans who are concerned about the midterms and they think it's all going to be about Iran. He said, and this is according to the reporting from the Wall Street Journal, he said that Iran was miscalculating if they thought he would soften his position to avoid a prolonged standoff. He said they thought they were going to outweigh me. Trump said Wednesday at the cabinet meeting. He's got the midterms. They thought, I don't care about the midterms. I promise you that's going to send a shiver up the spine of many Republicans in purple districts right now. What do you mean you don't care? Here, the funny thing about the president, he says, you know, listen, I've had my elections. I've had my races. I've been up against some pretty strong headwinds. They've thrown everything they've got at me, and I figured out a way to win my election. Maybe you should try to do the same, Mr. One of 435 congressmen. I'm not going to win this election for you. I'll do what I can. We've got money to help you if you're really in one of these swing districts. But, you know, you got to bring something to the table. And a skilled politician should be able to communicate. You know, everything else in the economy is moving in the right direction. The one thing that we don't have complete control over is the global price of oil. And it's a small price to pay right now, considering gas prices aren't as high as they were under Joe Biden, to actually rid ourselves of the menace of Iran once and for all. Isn't it? Of course it is. He also went on to say that he would reject the idea of China or Russia taking possession of any of the nuclear materials. When asked about that, of the stockpiles of enriched uranium being handed over to a third party like China or Russia, he said, nope, that would not make me comfortable. Which again brings us back to something we've discussed over the last couple of days, which is this report that enriched uranium has certain earmarks on it, certain fingerprints, if you will, that shows exactly where that uranium was originated from, where it was first enriched, who handled it before it got handed over to the Iranians, things like that, which would be very telling, I think, when we find out who our friends and enemies are. All right, more from yesterday's cabinet meeting coming up in a moment. Keep it here. It's O'Connor and Company.
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23: 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Studies show it's linked to higher rates of anxiety and depression. In fact, Australia just banned social media for kids under 16. But here's the catch. More than half of 12 to 15-year-olds who already had accounts are still using them. 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Rules only work if parents enforce them. So when people talk about raising the minimum age, it's not about punishment, it's about protection. 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I'm Jonathan McKee, author of Parenting Generation Screen, with Plugged In by Focus on the Family.
24: I talk a lot in my counseling to folks about humility and compassion. 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Somehow or another, in our humanness and in our sinfulness, we think, I'm going to be this same house, if you will, this same person from now until whenever.
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24: 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He's somebody who's changing us for the better all of the time. It requires us to say, God, change me. Same in this process of resentment and forgiveness is, hey, we've got to change. I'm willing to do my part. I'm not going to make you do your part, but I want you to know I'm willing to do my part.
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5: You don't watch Joe and Mika, and you're smarter for it. I appreciate it. 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So I got to inform you that there's a story going on out there that is driving all of those people insane. It's like 24/7 coverage. It has to do with a detention center in Newark, New Jersey, right near the airport that was first opened under Barack Obama, by the way, 2017. It ran for like 5 years. Then it got a refurbished job, got reopened, newer, more modern, nicer. But it was under Trump, of course. So, you know, the administration actually used it for detaining illegal immigrants. I don't know what they were using it for under Obama. Maybe welcome wagon, you know, illegal immigrants come into the country and they get all of their applications filled out for them for free welfare or something. I don't know. I couldn't tell you. But now it's actually being used to detain legally and completely humanely and constitutionally people who come into this country illegally as they await their deportation. Thank you very much. Those, again, would be the illegal immigrants who didn't take our incredibly generous and frankly gratuitous offer of $2,600 cash and a free plane ticket out of here if they deport themselves. Think about it for a minute. You're in a poor country right now. You come into this country illegally, stick around for a month, and then you apply to self-deport. You've made $2,600 in a month. It's actually not a bad scam if you think about it. I shouldn't say that out loud. I think I just encourage people to break the law. Anyway, you get the point. Well, they're obsessed with this detention center in Newark. They keep having these sit-in strikes. They don't want to let people go in and out. They're impeding ICE agents from doing their job. You know how this story ends. It ends with pepper spray. And if the people are very belligerent and violent, it ends up with gunshots, which I think is what they want. But over the weekend, it only ended with pepper spray, except, well, one of the people who showed up unannounced was a sitting U.S. Senator, Senator Kim, and he got pepper sprayed. So now that's all they want to talk about. And inside that detention center, there's a hunger strike going on because they claim they've got worms in their food and that they've got horrible conditions and there's only one toilet and it's overflowing and there's no reason to believe any of them. But Mark Wade Mullen, the Secretary of Homeland Security at the cabinet meeting yesterday, addressed this issue and he revealed something as being left out of the Joe and Mika and Blue Sky and NPR reports on this. Here, take a listen.
6: They say that that it's because they're on a hunger strike when there was only a handful of individuals that was refusing to eat because they want their ethnic group or their ethnic right food. Well, they can go back to the country and get whatever food they want. The fact is, we're giving them the calories they want. This isn't Holiday Inn. We're giving sanitation. But for the Democrats and the governor, like Governor Sherrill and Senator Kim and Senator Booker, to go out and do something like this.
5: That's right. They want their ethnically correct food. They want their halal. That's why they're going on their hunger strike, because the food they're being given is not ethnically appropriate for them. That's exactly who I want as my Secretary of Homeland Security, responding that way. This isn't a Holiday Inn. Get out. Get out. Get out. Also at the cabinet meeting yesterday, J.D. Vance spoke about his ongoing efforts to raise awareness about fraud and to fight fraud. Hopefully, this becomes a baton that every single Republican running for re-election this November picks up and demands their opponent answer for, because Democrats don't have an answer on this. That's why not one of the attorneys general in this country from a Democrat state showed up for the vice president's summit on this Tuesday. So here's Vice President Vance.
4: First of all, thank you for your leadership, sir, and for making it possible. I often find in the fraud task force that there sometimes are barriers that we need to break down, agencies that need to coordinate, and I'll come to the president and say, Mr. President, I need your permission to do, he'll say, for what, for the fraud task force, and he'll cut me off and say, yes, go do it. So the fact that we have dedicated presidential leadership is really what's made this possible, because it does require, we've got great people around the table, but sometimes these agencies don't know how to work together at the lower level, and that's one of the things we've had to turn on and force with the fraud task force.
5: I do like the image of Vice President Vance walking into President Trump's office and asking permission to do something. And then Trump says, yes, yes, absolutely, go and do it. I don't know why, I just figured these guys had more autonomy than that, but that's cool. Then the president revealed something stunning about this fraud task force. Now listen to this.
18: I think we have a chance to save Social Security without doing anything to it by just the numbers of fraudulent people on Social Security, people that are 115 years old, 125 years old, getting payments. It's funny, I said, oh, do those payments get turned back? No, they accept them. Well, somebody's getting the payment. It's not a
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18: person
5: 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Just look them back and say, really, how much fraud do you think there is? Do you have any idea? 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
4: With SRN News, I'm Rich Thomason in Washington. The Trump administration is determined to keep Ebola-infected Americans abroad from entering the U.S., a specialized facility being established in Kenya to monitor them. It's another jolt to the shaky Iran ceasefire. Kuwait says it was targeted with an Iranian missile and drone attack, and the U.S. carried out a series of strikes on Iranian military targets overnight. Crews are resuming the search for nine people missing, presumed dead, at a Washington State paper mill where a chemical tank ruptured. Two people are confirmed dead. Israel urging people across southern Lebanon to get out now as it vows to exert extreme force to crush Hezbollah in Lebanon. Stock futures lower this morning on Wall Street. The Dow futures are down 52 points. NASDAQ futures off 117 points. More details at srnnews.com.
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9: Today, expect a layer of clouds with a few showers and a thunderstorm passing through, creating humid conditions with a high of 87. Tonight, there will be a chance of a thunderstorm in the evening. Otherwise, the sky will remain mainly cloudy and humid with a low of 77. Tomorrow, anticipate cloudy and humid weather with a thunderstorm developing in the afternoon, reaching a high of 89. I'm meteorologist Joe Lundberg. That's your exclusive AccuWeather forecast on AM 930, The Answer.
10: It is 34 minutes after the hour. Good morning. It's O'Connor and Company here from your nation's capital in the Relief Factor studios on our flagship station, WMAL. And some interesting activity going on down in Fulton County, Georgia. Fulton County, of course, is the home of Atlanta. It's a major urban area of the state of Georgia, and it's where, well, most of the Democrats live. And so when you have an election, you're going to see a lot of Democrat votes coming in from Fulton County. Also, not coincidentally, that's all.

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2: Northern Israel. Swiss police say a man stabbed and wounded several people at a train station in the Swiss city of Winterthur before he was subdued and arrested. Two people confirmed dead, nine others still missing following a chemical storage tank explosion. Happened at a paper mill in Longview, Washington. A search for the missing is resuming, albeit with extreme caution. The Dow futures are down 100 points. NASDAQ futures off 151 points. More details at srnnews.com.
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9: Today, expect overcast skies with a few showers and a thunderstorm, making it feel humid. The temperature will reach a high of 87 degrees. Tonight, there will be a chance of a thunderstorm in the evening. Otherwise, the night will be mostly cloudy and humid with a low of 77 degrees. Tomorrow, anticipate cloudy conditions with humidity lingering, and a thunderstorm is expected in the afternoon. The high temperature will reach 89 degrees. I'm meteorologist Joe Lundberg. That's your exclusive AccuWeather forecast on AM 930, The Answer.

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8: Today, expect the sky covered by clouds with a few showers and a thunderstorm, making it feel humid with a high of 87. Tonight, there will be a thunderstorm in the evening. Otherwise, it will remain mainly cloudy and humid with a low of 77. Tomorrow will bring cloudy skies and humidity with a thunderstorm expected in the afternoon and a high of 89. I'm meteorologist Joe Lundberg. That's your exclusive AccuWeather forecast on AM 930, The Answer.
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10: It's Larry O'Connor live from your nation's capital on our flagship station, WMAL. You know, when they talked a few weeks ago about putting us on this national network here for this morning program, I realized it was going to be a pretty good fit because my two best friends in the world are, number one, the guy who used to sit behind this microphone every morning, Chris DeGaulle, and number two, our guest right now, Kurt Schlichter, senior columnist at Town Hall, and I know already a fan favorite across the network, certainly on my home station, WMAL, our flagship. Kurt, good morning. It's always good to talk to you, my friend.
11: Hey, man, I'm in a weird hotel room in Chicago. How'd I get here? What am I doing?
10: Is there a story you want to tell us? It's okay. No one's listening. Just tell me. I won't tell Irina. What's going on?
11: No, everything's cool. I'm just wondering whose pants these are.
10: Oh, jeez. Go. Are they men's or women's?
11: Yes.
10: Kurt Schlichter, thanks for joining us. We'll talk again soon. Kurt, you have been writing quite a bit about these midterms. I keep seeing these headlines that Trump once again asserts his iron grip on the Republican Party. And if you cross Trump, you're going to lose in the primaries and this and that and that. And a good man like John Cornyn, who has shaped the Republican Party, has been sent packing by MAGA. I don't know. I read your column today at Town Hall and you have a different take. You have a slightly different perspective.
11: Well, I do have a different take, and, John Cornyn did shape the Republican Party. His failure

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6: With SRN News, I'm Rich Thomason in Washington. An egregious ceasefire violation is what the U.S. military says Iran is guilty of after the Iranians targeted Kuwait with missiles and drones, which were intercepted. Earlier, the U.S. hit Iranian missile launch sites and drones near the Strait of Hormuz. Israel is more aggressively going after Iran proxy Hezbollah in Lebanon. In the latest, Israeli fighter jets struck southern suburbs of Beirut. House Democrats introducing a bill aimed at blocking construction of President Trump's proposed triumphal arch near the Lincoln Memorial. Ukrainian President Zelensky visiting Stockholm for talks with the Swedish Prime Minister, talks dealing with defense cooperation. On Wall Street this morning, the Dow futures are down 98 points. The

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5: Today, expect a layer of clouds with a few showers and a thunderstorm passing through, creating humid conditions with a high of 87. Tonight, there will be a chance of a thunderstorm in the evening. Otherwise, the sky will remain mainly cloudy and humid with a low of 77. Tomorrow, anticipate cloudy and humid weather with a thunderstorm developing in the afternoon, reaching a high of 89. I'm meteorologist Joe Lundberg. That's your exclusive AccuWeather forecast on AM 930, The Answer.
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7: Joey Hudson in for Mike, and I talked to Mike briefly last night. He's having a great time on his vacation. He'll be back with you on Monday. And he said, be sure and remind everyone about the Gulf of America cruise coming up this fall. It's going to be a great time, an opportunity for you to spend some time with Mike and Scott Jennings, Larry O'Connor, my friend Jen Horn from Los Angeles. Just kind of close your eyes. I want you to visualize this. A private island in the Bahamas, powder white sand under your feet, Jamaica's lush mountains rising out of the sea, crystal clear waters in the Cayman Islands. Are you there? Do you see this? What a great time you're going to have on the Gulf of America cruise. November the 14th through the 21st. It'd be a time to sit back, relax, have a good time, but at the same time, meet some new friends, some like-minded conservatives from all around the country, and again, spend some time with your favorite host on this beautiful cruise ship. Text cruise, just the word cruise, to 94878, and we'll send you some information so that you can go ahead and book your cabin. They're going quickly. Text the keyword cruise to 94878, or just go to MikeOnline.com, click on the banner, and we have all the information there for you. This is more than a vacation. It's a celebration of 250 years of American freedom set against the most beautiful backdrop in the Caribbean. Text cruise to 94878, and Mike hopes to see you there in November. Back to our phones. We're going to go out to, looks like this is Alabama, maybe. Monty, you're on the Mike Gallagher Show.
8: Well, welcome back, Zoe.
7: Thank you.
8: It's time for the rocket's red glare. We need to get this mess cleared up in Iran before July the 4th, because it would be a great time for a wonderful exposure of everything coming down, including gas prices.
7: Yeah.
8: And I think they could make the most of it and get much more exposure than they're getting right now. Everything's bad. This would be everything good. And I think it would be right before the midterms.
7: Yeah. Well, and look, I admit, we got to get them down, Monty, because, again, as I've said before, a lot of people vote with their pocketbook. And if they're still paying $5-6 a gallon in October, November, it's not going to be good for the Republicans. But if we can get this settled quickly, I think there's time for things to settle down, for gas prices to come down, and for us to get back to as normal as we possibly can. But I agree. We got to get this settled.
8: We need to have a record.

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10: HRN News, I'm Rich Thomason in Washington. Iran lashes out again at a maritime neighbor, bringing a stern rebuke from the U.S. military and driving oil prices higher.
11: Kuwait has said it was targeted with a missile and drone attack. That's another challenge to the shaky ceasefire in the U.S.-Israel war with Iran. Kuwait's military made the announcement without providing further details on what had been targeted. Iran said hours later that it launched an attack in the region. It did not say exactly what was targeted. Kuwait is a close ally of the U.S., and it repeatedly came under fire from Iran and Iranian-backed Shiite militias in Iraq during the war. President Donald Trump has expressed confidence that his administration is making headway in negotiations with Iran to end the war. I'm Karen Chamas.
10: A southern Beirut suburb has been blasted by Israeli airstrikes targeting Hezbollah. Earlier, the Israelis warned civilians to evacuate the area. Nine people are still missing following a chemical storage tank meltdown at a plant in Longview, Washington. Hundreds of thousands of gallons of a caustic chemical spilled, keeping search crews at bay.
12: We're bracing ourselves for this being the deadliest industrial tragedy in modern Washington state history. When you have a tragedy of that scale, the impacts on individuals, on families, and on communities is profound.
10: Washington Governor Bob Ferguson says two people are confirmed dead. The missing are presumed dead. Federal judge declining to halt President Trump's executive order seeking to create a national list of eligible voters and limit mail-in voting. On Wall Street this morning, stock futures in the red. The Dow futures are down about 135 points. NASDAQ futures 95 points lower. This is SRN News.
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15: I'm Jonathan McKean. 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A recent news story asked whether younger teens should be kept off social media. 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In fact, Australia just banned social media for kids under 16. But here's the catch. 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I'm Jonathan McKee, author of Parenting Generation Screen, with Plugged In by Focus on the Family.
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25: Today, expect a sky covered by clouds with a few showers and a thunderstorm, making it feel humid with a high of 87. Tonight, there will be a thunderstorm in the evening. Otherwise, it will remain mainly cloudy and humid with a low of 77. Tomorrow will bring cloudy skies and humidity with a thunderstorm expected in the afternoon and a high of 89. I'm meteorologist Joe Lundberg. That's your exclusive AccuWeather forecast on AM 930, The Answer.
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3: With SRN News, I'm Rich Thomason in Washington. The Trump administration is determined to keep Ebola-infected Americans abroad from entering the U.S., a special facility being set up in Kenya to monitor them. Another jolt for the shaky Iran ceasefire. Kuwait says it was targeted with a missile and drone attack by Iran. The U.S. carried out strikes on Iranian military targets. Crews set to resume the search for nine people missing and presumed dead at a Washington State paper mill where a chemical tank ruptured earlier this week. Two people are confirmed dead. An FBI raid on the Virginia home of a former senior CIA officer allegedly yielded more than 300 gold bars valued at more than $40 million, as well as $2 million in cash. And Israel urges people across southern Lebanon to get out now, vowing to exert extreme force to crush Hezbollah. SRN News.
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3: Today, expect overcast skies with a few showers and a thunderstorm, making it feel humid. The temperature will reach a high of 87 degrees. Tonight, there will be a chance of a thunderstorm in the evening. Otherwise, the night will be mostly cloudy and humid with a low of 77 degrees. Tomorrow, anticipate cloudy conditions with humidity lingering, and a thunderstorm is expected in the afternoon. The high temperature will reach 89 degrees. I'm meteorologist Joe Lundberg. That's your exclusive AccuWeather forecast on AM 930. The Answer.

0: So I wasn't concerned about the redrawing of the lines. I think the biggest issue is maintaining the majority. I've served in the minority before, and it is not fun. So doing everything we can to grow the House majority, keep the majority, is critical. So it's unfortunate that we weren't able to do it. But yeah. I was happy to run whenever they wanted me to run and whatever district they wanted me to run in. The president has supported me, and he does not lose races. So I wouldn't be the first. I can promise you that.
1: Congressman William Timmons is my guest today from the 4th District of South Carolina. He's my congressman here in the upstate of South Carolina. You mentioned that this will be your final term. You have self-imposed term limits. What is your opinion of term limits? Should this be something that everyone should have term limits? I mean, and how many terms in the U.S. House?
0: You know, I've been a proponent of term limits my entire time in public office. I actually held the first subcommittee hearing in the state Senate when I served there, and I've sponsored term limits every time that I've had the opportunity to in Congress. So, yes, I think they're important. I don't think that we were designed to have a ruling political class. The founders wanted citizen legislators, and in order to be a citizen legislator, you have to be connected to the people. So, you know, serving for 40, 50 years, I don't think that's a good thing. So I impose my term limits on myself, and I'm really excited to be in South Carolina full time, and I'm looking forward to sleeping in the same bed for more than four nights. It's long overdue.
1: Yeah. Congressman, give us an update on Iran. Of course, we know that there were some missiles fired last night in response. Iran says they're responding to our violation of the ceasefire. The president is optimistic, or seems to be optimistic, that we're close to a deal. What are you hearing, and where do you see this going?
0: I think it's critically important that we resolve this. The fact that it's taken this long goes to show you why Iran cannot have a nuclear weapon, because they're not rational. Their military has been decimated. They no longer have a navy, and their leaders have been killed repeatedly. So here we are, and we're trying to find a way to address this long term. And I love that the president is the author of The Art of the Deal, because he is doing everything he can to get the best deal possible. And this needs to be resolved quickly. Oil prices cannot be where they are for the midterms. That will not bode well. So I think the administration knows that we got to wrap this up quickly. And I think we'll get a good deal here in the next couple of days.
1: If we continue, Congressman, with gasoline prices being $4, $5, $6 a gallon into the summer, how is that going to affect the midterms in November?
0: The pitch I have for the American people is very simple. 77 million people said that the direction of the Biden administration was bad for the country, and they wanted a new direction. They gave President Trump a chance. They will know that they are better off in November than they were 2 years ago. We did so much work last year, whether it's renegotiating our trade agreements, passing the largest tax cuts in the U.S. for decades, leading in the global community, stopping, I think he's at 8 or 9 wars now. The president has incentivized about $15 to $20 trillion in foreign direct investment. All of this is going to help, but gas prices are very, very important, and we need to get them back down. That's why finishing up Iran is critical, and that's what the president's focused on right now. But I can promise you this, everybody that votes in November will know that they are better off than they were 2 years ago, and that's all that matters.
1: Yeah, and I think everyone agrees that Iran cannot have a nuclear weapon. At the same time, I think families who have to change their vacation plans this summer is taking a bigger chunk out of their family budget to fill up the family vehicle. It's tough. Earlier in today's show, I had a caller challenging me because I was saying that, you know, if we get this resolved, prices will come down quickly. And I've had a number of people tell me that. But this caller challenged me, saying, well, why do you think they'll come down quickly? And he claimed to have some experts who said they would not. Of course, he wouldn't name those experts. Talk with us about what you're hearing. If, in fact, let's say this is resolved this week, how long will it take for us to start seeing a difference in gasoline prices?
0: Iran has a stranglehold on the Straits of Hormuz, and that is what is causing gas prices to go up. So as soon as we get the Straits open and we get oil flowing again, it'll take weeks, not months, for gas prices to come down. And, you know, back to this whole issue, the Treasury Secretary said it last year about tariffs. Sometimes you got to take some medicine when you're sick. Last year, we took our medicine on tariffs, and it was painful. But we're way better off because of it, and we're going to be able to compete in the global economy long term. This year, it's Iran. We're taking our medicine. Gas prices are unfortunate right now, but a nuclear bomb going off in a major American city would be far worse. So we are taking our medicine right now. We're going to make sure that Iran is not a national security threat to us, and we're going to be better off because of it. So, again, we took our medicine last year with tariffs. We're taking our medicine this year with gas prices, but we will be far better off because of it.
1: My guest today is Congressman William Timmons from upstate South Carolina. One final question for you. Get your crystal ball out, if you would. Of course, it's very important that we maintain control of the U.S. House, U.S. Senate. What are you seeing in November? Are we going to be able to hold on to those seats and maybe even have some gains?
0: I think we're in a great position. We've had a lot of redistricting wins. The Texas and Florida have gone our way. We're going to have at least a 10-seat margin just because of redistricting. So if you look at that, plus all the economic opportunity and prosperity that we have because of deregulation, because of permit reform, because of the tax bill that we passed last year, because of trade agreements, all of this goes into preserving the American dream for another 250 years. And that's the message that we have in November. We just got to take care of gas prices and keep inflation on the way down. And I think we're going to be sitting pretty and grow the House majority and keep the Senate. And we're going to have two more years to fulfill all the campaign promises the president made. I mean, just think about it. 2 years ago, all we were talking about was the southern border. And the President Biden let 20 plus million people across the southern border illegally. And those people then came and committed crimes in our country. I mean, it's incredible to think all the wins that we put up in the last 18 months. We get another 24 months of this. It's going to be incredible. So we're going to keep working hard and keep getting results for the American people. And I think the elections will show that.
1: I like that attitude, Congressman. We like to win. We can't win enough for sure. Congressman William Timmons, always a pleasure. Be safe. Appreciate your time today.
0: Thanks for having me.
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5: This is John Katzmatidis, the Cat's Corner. Well, I remember the movie Mr. Smith Goes to Washington. What happened? We have too many politicians in Washington that know nothing about business. Why? We need more common sense in Washington. Whether we're talking about the federal government, state government, you need common sense. We need the balance of power in our government. Doctors, lawyers, accountants, professionals, business people, and blue-collar workers. And that's the only way we can come out with common sense. Putting on taxes and regulations without knowledge of what happens. Some of the states are not doing a good job. All they do is raise taxes. And then when they need more money, they tax the taxes. I mean, you got to laugh about it, but it's happening. We need people that have common sense, a balance of power in all our legislative functions to be able to operate our country, our states, our cities more efficiently. This is John Katzmatidis, the Cat's Corner.
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6: Good SRN News. I'm Rich Thomason in Washington. Rising energy prices helped to drive inflation to a three-year high last month, rising 3.8% from a year ago. Still, it is a smaller increase than economists were expecting. Fresh challenges to the tenuous Iran ceasefire. Kuwait has been targeted by Iranian drone and missile strikes, and the U.S. hit military targets in southern Iran.
7: U.S. forces carried out new strikes Wednesday on a military facility in Iran, what they describe as defensive action. They say it came after the downing of 4 Iranian attack drones that were posing a threat around the Strait of Hormuz. U.S. forces also struck an Iranian ground control station in Bandar Abbas that was about to launch a 5th drone. It all comes after President Trump expressed confidence the U.S. was making progress in talks to end the war.
8: It looks like they want to just make a deal. I don't think they have a choice.
7: Ben Thomas, Washington.
6: The Israeli military has stepped up its attacks on Iranian proxy Hezbollah in Lebanon. At least 14 people killed. 2 people are confirmed dead, 9 others missing following that chemical storage tank implosion at a paper mill in Longview, Washington. The search of the missing getting underway, albeit with extreme caution.
9: Operational conditions, it still remains active and it's extremely hazardous in the recovery environment. Recovery operations will continue as the conditions safely allow.
6: That's Longview Fire Battalion Chief Matt Amos. Today's AAA national average, gallon of regular gas, $4.42. It's down about 3 cents from yesterday. Oil prices are higher amid the uptick in hostilities in the Middle East. And watching Wall Street this morning, the Dow is down about 87 points, while the NASDAQ is up 53 points. This is SRN News. There's another problem with AI.
10: A study by researchers at BYU, Baylor, Notre Dame, and Yeshiva University find that when people ask artificial intelligence questions about faith, the chatbots tend to favor Catholicism over all other religions. That's when AI isn't censoring religious content altogether, even when people are facing personal tragedies and major life decisions and specifically ask for spiritual input. Pastors of many stripes are warning people to be careful when using AI. Michael Harrington reporting.
6: An initiative aimed at keeping boys out of girls' sports in Maine has been removed from the ballot because of invalid signatures. The proposal from the parents group Protect Girls Sports in Maine was slated to go before the voters in November. It would have asked them if they wanted to require public schools to restrict access to bathrooms and sports based on a student's actual biological sex. 68,000 signatures required for it to make it to the ballot. This is SRN News. In Congress, a bipartisan bill aims to speed up new regulations to stave off potential chaos in college sports.
11: Now that a lawsuit settlement allows players to be paid, there's almost as much scrambling in the transfer portal as there is on the gridiron. And apparently it's going to take an act of Congress to keep off-the-field movements from overshadowing the game. Senators Ted Cruz and Maria Cantwell have crafted a bill, the Protect College Sports Act, that would regulate payments to players and limit them to just one free transfer over their careers. It would also create a so-called Lane Kiffin rule that would prohibit college coaches from leaving their teams before the season ends. Bob Agner reporting.
6: California Governor Gavin Newsom has signed legislation that prohibits any person from accessing voter rolls or election technology without a court order. Also makes it a crime to knowingly take voted ballots from election officials. More details at srnnews.com.
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15: This afternoon, expect overcast skies with scattered showers and a thunderstorm, making it feel humid. The temperature will reach a high of 86. Tonight, there is a chance of a thunderstorm early in the evening, followed by mostly cloudy conditions with humidity prevailing. The low will be 76. Tomorrow, anticipate cloudy and humid weather with a chance of a thunderstorm in some areas during the afternoon. Temperatures will climb to a high of 90. I'm meteorologist Joe Lundberg. That's your exclusive AccuWeather forecast on AM 930. 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
4: This afternoon, expect overcast skies with scattered showers and a thunderstorm creating humid conditions. The temperature will reach a high of 86. Tonight, there is a chance of a thunderstorm early in the evening, leading to mostly cloudy skies and continued humidity. The low will be around 76. Tomorrow will bring cloudy and muggy weather with a chance of thunderstorms in some areas during the afternoon. The temperature will climb to a high of 90. I'm meteorologist Joe Lundberg. That's your exclusive AccuWeather forecast on AM 930, The Answer.
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1: With SRN News, I'm Rich Thomason in Washington. Rising energy prices helped to drive inflation to a three-year high last month, rising 3.8% from a year ago. Still, it is a smaller increase than economists were expecting. Fresh challenges to the tenuous Iran ceasefire. Kuwait has been targeted by Iranian drone and missile strikes, and the U.S. hit military targets in southern Iran.
2: U.S. forces carried out new strikes Wednesday on a military facility in Iran, what they describe as defensive action. They say it came after the downing of four Iranian attack drones that were posing a threat around the Strait of Hormuz. U.S. forces also struck an Iranian ground control station in Bandar Abbas that was about to launch a fifth drone. It all comes after President Trump expressed confidence the U.S. was making progress in talks to end the war.
3: It looks like they want to just make a deal. I don't think they have a choice.
2: Ben Thomas, Washington.
1: The Israeli military has stepped up its attacks on Iranian proxy Hezbollah in Lebanon. At least 14 people killed. Two people are confirmed dead, nine others missing following that chemical storage tank implosion at a paper mill in Longview, Washington. The search of the missing getting underway, albeit with extreme caution.
4: Operational conditions, it still remains active and it's extremely hazardous in the recovery environment. Recovery operations will continue as the conditions safely allow.
1: That's Longview Fire Battalion Chief Matt Amos. Today's AAA national average, gallon of regular gas, $4.42. It's down about 3 cents from yesterday. Oil prices are higher amid the uptick in hostilities in the Middle East. And watching Wall Street this morning, the Dow is down about 87 points, while the NASDAQ is up 53 points. This is SRN News.
5: I'd like to tell you about a man named Phineas who as a child survived the Holocaust. Phineas survived because Christians hid him from the Nazis, risking everything to save his life. Today, Phineas is in his 80s. He can no longer stand on his own or even leave his home to receive medical care. And when sirens sound and missiles fall, he doesn't have the time or the strength to reach safety. But once again, Christians are helping to save his life. Through the International Fellowship of Christians and Jews, a mobile clinic brings doctors and medicine right to Phineas's doorstep, providing care that he otherwise would not receive, especially during a time of war. 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
10: This afternoon, expect a mix of clouds and sunshine with a chance of a thunderstorm in some areas during the early afternoon, creating humid conditions. The high will reach 86 degrees tonight. There could be isolated thunderstorms in the early evening with mainly cloudy and humid conditions prevailing. The low will be around 76 degrees tomorrow. Anticipate cloudy skies with high humidity levels and a chance of scattered thunderstorms in the afternoon. The temperature will climb to a high of 90 degrees. I'm meteorologist Joe Lundberg. That's your exclusive AccuWeather forecast on AM 930, The Answer.
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8: It is the Alex Marlow Show, and I'm glad you're here. We got a lot to do today. We got some lawsuits flying from the Trump administration, which I'm excited about, and we could finally be on the brink of peace in Iran. Feeling very optimistic today about where things are going. And I want to start there. It looks like we've got a massive win developing for President Trump. There is reports that are out there that the U.S. and Iran are reaching a deal, and it's really only the last holdup is the United States being satisfied with the deal. Of course, we woke up earlier today to more bombings that took place with the most tenuous ceasefire of all time, both sides still going back and forth. But from what I'm to understand, I've got deep sources within the White House. They're leading me to believe that this thing is pretty close to done and that both sides are very close to having accepted it. And I'm being forced to read between the lines a little bit, but I got a feeling if the White House is even signaling like that to me, that this means this could be the end of Iran's nuclear ambitions, at least for a good long while. I don't think President Trump would accept a deal that involved no nuclear bombs, no nuclear enrichment. This is a big talking point that I think we're going to be seeing as a huge declaration of victory for President Trump. If we get this, no enrichment at all, and perhaps even Iran is going to have to rely on other countries to provide nuclear power if they want to have any nuclear power at all. And this has got to be something I think Trump is going for. I think this is top priority. And I think from everything that's being indicated to me that we are on the verge of getting that. Other things that could be part of the deal could be us getting that enriched uranium, which has got to be destroyed somehow. This is something that I had said immediately after the war took place, or started. And people, I remember I was on the BBC, people were laughing at me about this prospect. I think it's going to happen. I think Trump's going to go get the uranium somehow and destroy it. How do we verify that? I don't know, but I feel like unless Trump is feeling that that is satisfactorily been met, I don't think he's going to pull out of this thing. I think he understands that that is an imperative for him being able to declare victory, declare peace. So one thing that is noteworthy is, what does Iran get in between? What's Iran's incentive for ending this thing, for winding things down? And what are the other complicating factors? Those are the other two questions to ask. Iran is going to want some sort of a toll at the Strait of Hormuz. I've proposed a scenario. I thought this was initially Trump's idea, but maybe it was my idea, that Iran can levy some sort of a toll. I think this would be penal to China, but America has to be cut in. Maybe we get a small percentage. Maybe we're kind of in charge of keeping an eye on the toll. I understand why a lot of countries in the region would love America being hegemonic in that way, but I certainly would like it. I think America having clear influence in that area makes the world a safer place. And so that's kind of what I proposed. I'm not hearing anything like that is happening. I'm hearing Iran just wants a straight up toll and America does not want a toll, and that it may be something that is still going back and forth on that. The next thing, frozen accounts. Iran is going to want their accounts frozen so they make money. I got into this on the show earlier in the week about how we could end up seeing an influx of cash to Iran that dwarfs the amount of cash that Obama gave to Iran, that we mercilessly mocked Obama for. But part of why we mocked Obama is because he was giving literal pallets of cash to Iran, which is uncouth to say the least. But the question is, Iran's got all these foreign accounts and they need to rebuild their society. So probably those accounts are going to have to be unfrozen, but they're also going to have to agree not to use it to fund terror proxies in the region. Could they do that at a satisfactory level? I have no idea if they could do that and how you would enforce it and what sort of mechanisms are going to be in place. But again, I do believe that's going to be imperative for lasting peace, is that Iran is not going to be able to concede anything to America if they don't get some of those funds. But also, we got to assure that those funds are not going to terror proxies, because if they're going to terror proxies, then again, what was the point of all this? And that's why the assurances has got to be crucial. The assurances that the nuclear program is over and the assurances that the money that is unfrozen does not go to terror proxies. What are other things that could potentially hold up the deal? Of course, that commerce and the Straits, number one. But another thing that I'm looking at is Israel. Everything that I'm seeing suggests that Israel is going somewhat rogue on President Trump on this. The vibes have not been good between Trump and Netanyahu. Both of them know how to message to the press, but I can see it. I can read between the lines, and I'm looking at Lebanon in particular. Netanyahu has increased military activity there, and he is, of course, he does this in a classier way than the terrorist nations, calling for now it's the city of, is it Tyre? I read, so I don't want to pronounce things. T-Y-R-E. One of you can tell me how to pronounce it. Send me an email. Lo@alexmarlow.com. Netanyahu wants an evacuation there because he wants a buffer zone for more attacks that are going to take place. As I've been stating from the start, as a card-carrying Christian Zionist, one of the worst people in the world, according to Tucker Carlson, as card-carrying Christian Zionist who wants long-term success of Israel, I think that they're proving to be very distracting in this regard. I understand if they feel as though Hezbollah is an existential threat. That is how they're portraying it in the press. I don't know if they genuinely believe this. I just think that they're taking advantage of the fact that Hezbollah is an Iran proxy. Iran is distracted with all the chaos going on in their home country. Israel's taking advantage of the situation, try to take out Hezbollah, but it's always very messy in Lebanon. It's very messy for historical reasons and just the nature of the fact that we've got the all of those terror assets are in civilian areas. I've said this on the show over and over again. It continues to be a problem. That's why I have to keep bringing it up. But it looks like Israel is actively trying to keep the war going despite obvious progress from President Trump, which you can see is clear. Whether or not we're getting details that you can take to the bank and things are being negotiated, that's one thing. But it's obvious we're moving closer towards peace. Aside from Israel and Lebanon, which I put a marker down on this from day one, this is a major distraction, and I think Israel's got to knock it off. They got to knock it off so we can get this thing done. So it is tire like on a car. Thank you, guys, and I really appreciate this. I will not go the chastisement facilities, but I'll tell you, from ninth grade speech and debate class with Mr. Coombs at Harvard Westlake, he said, you know how you pronounce that word? With confidence. With confidence. You can get it wrong, but you just got to have confidence when you say it's great advice. So if you're ever doing public speaking, I highly recommend this. If you ever come across a name, don't fumble and bumble, particularly when you're on 500 stations coast to coast. Just go for it. And then if you got to get corrected later, that's okay. All right. Back to the war. So what's interesting is that we don't want Hezbollah to continue to operate on the Israeli border. I think that is something that perhaps can get folded into this, but I don't think that if we're going to have Israel continuing to go rogue and attack Hezbollah right now, I feel like that is not necessarily going to get us on the path to peace. So Iran is claiming on the talks, their state media, keeping an eye on their state media, is that they did not even talk about uranium, which I don't know how the White House is receiving this information. I can't imagine that they like having this information. And there is a leaked memorandum of understanding from Iranian broadcasters, but the White House has already denied that, saying that it's fake. This is why there's so much propaganda and why reading tea leaves and vibes is so hard to do. We thought we were getting peace over the weekend. I had a feeling long ago that Trump had probably set Memorial Day as a boundary of just trying to wrap things up by then, but he's acting increasingly confident. He did another great out of context quote saying he doesn't care about the midterms. Of course, Trump cares about the midterms. He's deeply invested in all the politics, but he's saying he's not going to let moment to moment politics define this endeavor. This endeavor is about making the world a much safer place by eliminating a massive nuclear threat. The thought that Iran could use a nuclear bomb. One bomb is all it would take to wipe out Israel. And if you understand the mechanics of how a nuclear bomb would fly through the air, it is not that hard for it to get to the mainland of the United States. It's not that hard to do. It is a nightmare scenario. It's entirely possible this could happen. Donald Trump wants his legacy to be, at a minimum, he set back this nuclear program for multiple decades. And this is despite the fake news, who's the enemy of the people, despite the Iranian mullahs, despite all the propaganda from people who want him to fail politically. This is his main goal. And my goal is to try to get this thing done, wrap it up quickly, and push the White House to win, but to win decisively and to win quickly. So hopefully that's where we're at. But it sounds like a lot of good news. I'm getting a lot of good vibes being put out by the White House. And again, hard to trust the Iranians on this thing. But the White House says the deal is pretty close to done at this point, as far as I can tell. And that would be fantastic news. That would, one of the reasons why it'd be fantastic is because it would ensure a lot of life for Americans, life for Israelis. I also want to assure life on the show, and that's why I back Preborn. I've been telling you about Preborn for a long time. This is how you can make a difference today in the pro-life cause. And this is the main thing that we've got on our side. We've got the truth. They've got the media. They've got the money. They've got all the lies. James Tallarico's of the world telling you that the Virgin Mary wanted abortions. All that stuff is, of course, nonsense. We have the truth that that is not a clump of cells growing inside of a woman. 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
2: With all the busyness of life, managing your time can be a challenge. 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
1: It is discipline. And I remember when our kids were still at home, of course our kids are grown now, but when our kids were still at home, of course I was a pastor, and I had all the things that go with that. Every pastor knows all of that. You know, it's a 24-hour job. I would arrange in my schedule, if I knew I had something that I had to do at church that night, I would arrange to be home at 3 o'clock in the afternoon when the kids came home, and I'd have time with them, homework or whatever, before dinner, and then I'd go back to the church, but I spent that time with them. But that's discipline, because there's always something you could be doing during that time, you know.
3: Oh yeah.
1: And we have to say no to some things in order to say yes to the family.
2: More from Dr. Chapman at FamilyMinute.org.
4: SRN News, I'm Bob Agnew in Washington. The U.S. military is describing as an egregious ceasefire violation an Iranian airstrike on Kuwait. Overnight, the U.S. Central Command says Kuwait intercepted missiles launched by Iran late Wednesday, calling the Iranian attack on one of America's top allies in the Persian Gulf egregious. A new poll shed some light on which Democrats are the most popular within their own party as voters there look ahead to the presidential race of 2028. The new Emerson College survey finds that former Transportation Secretary Pete Buttigieg leads among Democrats with 18% support. During his remarks at the National Action Network conference last month, he hinted at a possible run for president. Now he's followed by California Governor Gavin Newsom, who got 16%. Newsom is a term-limited governor who is expected to run. On Wall Street right now, the Dow Jones Industrial Average is up 12 points. This is SRN New.
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6: 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Jamaica's lush mountains rising out of the sea. 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Now step aboard a luxury ship where everything is handled. 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

0: is adding a lot of lighter fluid to this news cycle by saying she was shocked by Joe Biden's debate performance, which really shouldn't have shocked anyone. Let's play cut six, please, guys.
1: Were you horrified as you saw it unfold?
2: I wasn't horrified. I was frightened because I had never, ever seen Joe like that before or since. Never.
1: Or since.
2: Yes.
1: Or You've since. Never seen him like
2: never.
1: That.
2: No.
1: What happened?
2: I don't know what happened. I mean, as I watched it, I thought, oh, my God, he's having a stroke. And it scared me to death.
0: She was lying then and she's lying now. Recall the famous quote that she said, Joe, you did good. You answered all the questions. Now we're here where she's saying she'd never seen him like that. We'd all seen him like this. I like to cite Mrs. Dr. Marlowe, who was watching the debate with me over my shoulder, not completely locked in on it. It's bedtime, you know, with all the little kids. The debate where Joe Biden melted down, ended his career, the big night, she did not notice Joe Biden being any different. She thought he was just acting like Joe Biden. Now, I knew it was bad. I did think it was probably going to be a career ender for him. I thought he would stay in the race the whole time. I didn't think they'd actually convince him to drop out. One thing I didn't totally nail, but he wanted to stay in there. So then it led to that book by Alex Thompson from Axios and Jake Tapper, where they kept acting like there was some sort of a big cover-up. Of course, there was no cover-up, completely fabricated. Book got tons of buzz. Alex Thompson was trotted out yesterday to talk about Jill Biden's comments. Let's play that clip, cut eight.
3: In the interviews that, over 200 of which that Jake and I did, other people did see him act like that in the months before and in the months after that. And
0: pause.
3: Those moments became increasingly hard to predict.
0: Can we pause? Can we pause? Can we keep going? We all saw him act like that. All of us saw Joe Biden act like that all the time. Do you guys remember the corn pop rant? You guys remember? Where he, Bill Wrightmouse, did all the pools and a wrap a chain around his neck. And then put the rusty blade in a rain barrel, bang it up against the curb, get it rusty. That was 2017. It's the end. Of course, we got clips like this going back to the 80s and 90s. We'd all seen him act like that. Maybe that was 10% worse. But people acting shocked by the debate, this is all a narrative, building a cover your behind narrative. I said behind. You know, it was really fun. I learned this during the break. This is really fun. So when I was talking about the name of E. Jean Carroll's cats, I'm allowed to say vagina, but the other cat's name, I just learned because federal communications, I could get in trouble for this. I could get a fine. I gave the proper name of E. Jean Carroll's cats, and it is a derogatory or not derogatory. It's a just a slang colloquialism for breasts, a woman's breasts. Do you have to say woman's breasts now? Because men can have breasts. Ask Joe Biden, because there were breasts on the White House lawn at the Joe Biden whatever it was, the 4th of July celebration. You guys remember this. So men can now have breasts. So it's slang for breasts, starts with a T. But here's the question, and this is what I would say. If we do get a fine, I don't think we will because Sean used the dump button. But if we do get a fine, I'm going to contest it and say that it's a proper name because the cat's name does start with a T and it's slang for breasts. So anyway, I got to be more careful, but I can do that. I can handle, I'm a professional. All right, the rest of the Alex Thompson clip. Go ahead.
3: Increasingly hard to predict, and the White House was increasingly trying to manage them to keep those moments out of public view. And eventually, you know, during the debate, they could no longer hide those moments from the public. I'd also say that what she just said there is very much at odds with what many of Biden's top aides said at the time and have said, you know, since the 2024 election, which is they didn't think the debate was that bad.
0: I feel like I'm taking crazy pills. It's just, we all knew Biden was in steep decline. We were being lied about it. All the doctor's reports were Joe Biden only suffered from sleep apnea and a stiff gait. The guy would routinely confuse his wife and his sister. The amount of inane things the guy said over the years were beyond belief. And we were lied to constantly, and anyone who was paying attention was aware of it. And then all of a sudden, they woke up one day and just decided, we're going to act like we had the wool pulled over our eyes. Massive hoax led by Alex Thompson and Jake Tapper. Alex Thompson, I understand, because you know, there was his big shot, go make a buck, get his name out there. But Tapper's the guy who quarterbacked that whole thing on behalf of the Democrats so they can all cover their behinds. The most credible reporter on Biden by a mile was Mark Halperin, who broke the news that Biden was going to drop out of the race. He weighed in on this, and I think he nailed it. Play cut 13, please.
4: My colleagues in the media continue to be part of the conspiracy of silence about this. I don't really understand it. And that's not just like a rhetorical throwaway line. There was a conspiracy of silence. People who covered the White House, people who had C-SPAN subscriptions saw Joe Biden's mental decline. I told you that I saw it in 2017 with my own eyes. Even after the fraudulent Jake Tapper book, which didn't really expose anything and pretended this was all some big mystery revealed by the debate. Even now, this conspiracy of silence continues.
0: It's so good. I love this guy. He's great. I got to buy the podcast. Reach out's coming right away after this. It's good stuff. The fraudulent Jake Tapper book that didn't expose anything. It's so right. I've been saying this, but of course, you know, I've got 15 years of writing negative stuff about Tapper at Breitbart. So it's the, when I say it, it resonates with you guys, but it's not going to resonate beyond, you know, a conservative audience. But Halperin is seen as trusted by all sides. So hopefully that gets out because Tapper's the ringleader of a massive hoax that's going on. Important to note that. All right. Other things that are cooking. We got a lot and I got some fun stuff, but should we do some Tallarico dunking? All right. I got a bunch. We pulled more Tallarico clips. We're going to have fun. I told you we're going to be relentless. We're going to have a lot of fun with this. Let's just start playing some Tallarico clips. Let's play cut 16.
5: No need to sit and cry over, you know, your whiteness or your masculinity.
6: Right.
5: Use it.
6: Yep.
5: Use it to do something.
6: Yeah.
5: Let's be productive.
0: He's certainly not crying over his masculinity. I got to say, I bet he's crying over his whiteness. I bet you Tallarico would love it. I bet he considers it very inconvenient that he happens to be a white. But who is this audience that he's talking to? Don't cry over your masculinity or your whiteness. That's why we're calling him low-T Tallarico. That's why at Breitbart, you can stylize it. You do not have to capitalize the T when you write Tallarico. I've told my team they can write Tallarico with lowercase t. They're free to do that. He's more Beta than Beto O'Rourke. And it's just wild that they're doing this. And they think they're going to push this guy on the state of Texas. So absurd. Let's go cut 14.
7: This is no longer a theoretical possibility. It is no longer something in the distant future for our kids and grandkids to deal with. It is here. And it is killing Texans and Americans by the thousands. For everyone who grew up watching the Jetsons, that's the future that we can have if we get in the fight against climate change. If everybody wants to drive a Tesla, right? If everybody wants to save on their energy costs at home, then you should be with us on getting into the global fight against climate change.
0: Interesting that he used Tesla, because this was 2025, where I thought Musk had been canceled by then. But I think that is worth pausing on, that he said we could have a future like the Jetsons if we only acknowledge climate change. At the same moment that it seems like all the climate change freaks are starting to back off, they're realizing that their doomsday predictions never came true. We'll be right back on The Marlowe Show.
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10: This is Carol Platt Liebel for townhall.com. It's commencement season again, another class of young Americans heading out into the world. But one statistic says a lot about what they're leaving behind. At top universities this year, left-wing speakers outnumber others 6-1 on commencement stages. That lack of viewpoint diversity points to something deeper, an intellectual climate marked by intolerance and conformity, not curiosity and debate. There was a time when a college degree signaled that a student had learned how to think and had encountered the ideas that shaped the Western tradition. Today, that's no longer a safe assumption. Too often, higher education has become dominated by a narrow ideological framework, with too few faculty willing or able to model real intellectual rigor. The result is predictable. Universities that once fostered inquiry now too often enforce orthodoxy. That's not education. It's indoctrination.
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0: But I enjoyed the team here. Helps me out. Greg Evans, our executive producer. Sean McConnell runs the board. Roger Wicker Jr., Rick Locke, Garrett Schally, Matt Zibel, junior producer Ricky, Misty Callahan, John Cassio, and Daniel West all pitch in. And I'm glad they do, because we got a lot to do on the show. Wish we had more hours, but that's why I do the Marlowe podcast. I'm recording John Carney later. I'm doing a deep dive. I'll give you my full take on the Trump $250 bill. He's proposed a $250 bill because it's our 250th anniversary, and we got a lot of inflation. So I don't think it's a bad idea. I'll get his take on that, plus some fresh inflation numbers. I got some Iran war updates for you over there. So please, by all means, check that out. Plus, also, Breitbart Fight Club members, which is our premium subscription. We got a big event on Sunday. It's me, Francis Martell, our world editor, the great Peter Schweitzer, the great Winton Hall of Code Red. We're going to be getting into all sorts of different things, but that's exclusive to Breitbart Fight Club members. A great way to throw us a few bucks and support our journalism. Plus, you get premium content, a lot of it involving me. So all that's out there for all of you. All right. Doing a wrap up of the rest of the news. There's some other things that I do want to make sure we touch upon before we go. The guys flagged this thing. This is very odd to me. The NASCAR is now taking Kyle Busch's name off of the points list after his death. He battled bacterial pneumonia for days and weeks leading up to his death. He became septic and then he died. This is a devastating thing. But they took his name off the points list. And here's the explanation. Following conversations with his racing team about how to handle Busch's death, and being empathetic of the impact to those who would see his name in the standings. They took it off to be empathetic because people could be triggered by seeing one of their heroes' name in the standings, maybe a friend's name in the standings. Completely ridiculous, and just, I don't know why. I thought the woke moment was ending, and now even NASCAR are doing woke lame stuff. We need a resilient people. We need a resilient people. We need a resilient people. This is teaching us all to be weak and lame. And if we keep being weak and lame, we're going to end up like Canada, where it is becoming more and more apparent that Justin Trudeau, the former prime minister of Canada and the son of another Canadian prime minister, may have actually been Fidel Castro's son. Let's play Cut 9, please. This is from the Katie Pavlich Show.
13: For years, we've heard rumors that Justin Trudeau, the former prime minister of Canada, could be your half-brother. What do you think of that?
14: The only thing I can say is that his mother used to visit the country very often.
13: Well, that may be a tell then. I guess that's a half answer.
14: Yeah.
13: Do you plan to call him and maybe find out?
14: No. I won't do it. If he wants, he's going to be welcome, but I won't. I think he keeps that to himself, and you have to respect that.
0: So that's one of Castro's daughters says that flat out. She's saying yes there. You guys hear that? So he looks a lot like Castro. Trudeau looks a lot like Castro. So just think about that. What if Trudeau knows? And that's how he was governing Canada all those years, knowing that he's an actual communist, Cuban communist Castro regime infiltrator. Pretty amazing stuff. So that felt, well, not only was that not a denial, that felt like kind of a, yeah, I think so. All right. I got to do an update on one of my favorite moments of the week. Earlier in the week, we played that clip of Brandon Johnson where he said, you can't arrest your way to safety in Chicago. I, of course, explained that that's literally how you get to safety is you arrest people. He's now doubling down. Let's play this cut. Cut 11, please.
15: We prevent the vast majority of these from ever taking place. You know, there is a effort in city council to hold the social media apparatuses accountable. I believe that we should continue to explore that, and I'm going to continue to work with Alderman Hall around that. It's why we're actually taxing these big tech companies for the role that they have played in harming the mental health and well-being of our young people.
0: So there's a rash of crime, these teen flash mobs that we've seen over the years, but they're popping up a lot in Chicago. This was a topic when I was out there last week. And these teens get together, they pick a spot, and then they riot, basically. And Johnson's idea is not policing, because you can't police your way to a safer society. It's to go after the tech giants. And I'm all for going after the tech giants, and this stuff does definitely get organized online. But he thinks that the problem is social media, it's not lack of policing, and that's why Chicago is going to continue to suffer. All right, last one for the day, and this is a fun one. A one-armed woman was getting pulled over for using her phone while she was driving, which is impossible. Did not go well. We got a cut of this. Cut 7, please.
16: Here's the way you're being pulled over. In the city of Lagos today, we're doing an operation for distracted driving. You drove past me holding the phone with your right hand, manipulating that phone. I mean, I saw you
17: with the phone in your hand. Obviously not. So you want to just call this a day?
16: I don't want to call it a day. You had a hand up manipulating.
17: You just said my right hand.
16: Well, I thought I saw you with your right hand.
17: You had a hand up.
16: I saw you manipulating.
17: So you didn't.
16: With the right hand, perhaps not, right?
17: But you didn't see me with my right hand.
16: Okay, so are you
17: saying that you saw me with my
16: right
17: hand?
16: I know what I just said. I'm asking you now. Did you or not have your phone on your hand?
17: I did not.
16: You did not have your phone in your hand.
17: I did not.
16: Hand to God, you did not have your phone in your hand.
17: Hand to God.
0: The best part.
16: The
0: best part is the cop realizes he pulled over a one-handed woman accusing her of texting while driving, and he keeps going with it. That's relentless. I give him credit for that. He stuck with it. He couldn't back off. Couldn't say sorry. All right. Go in peace to love and serve the Lord.
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23: With SRN News, I'm Bob Agnew in Washington. An egregious ceasefire violation. That's how the U.S. military is describing Iran's violation after Kuwait reported coming under attack in the latest flare-up. It threatened ongoing negotiations to end the war. Central Command says Kuwait had intercepted missiles launched by Iran late Wednesday night, calling the attack on one of America's top allies in the Persian Gulf a serious violation. A new poll sheds light on which Democrats are popular with voters as the party looks ahead to the presidential race in 2028.
24: The new Emerson College survey finds former Transportation Secretary Pete Buttigieg leading with 18% support. During his remarks at the National Action Network conference last month, he hinted at a possible run for president. Now, he's followed by California Governor Gavin Newsom, who's at 16%. Newsom is term-limited as governor. Other Democrats who may run, AOC, she's polling at 11% support. Pennsylvania Governor Josh Shapiro and former Vice President Kamala Harris tied at 10%. Laura Winters reporting.
23: On Wall Street, the major indexes all doing well. The Dow is up, not terribly high, but it's up 20 points, and the Nasdaq is up 177. The number of uninsured Americans is on the rise.
25: According to the U.S. Centers for Disease Control and Prevention, the number of uninsured grew by about 800,000 people in 2025, and the Congressional Budget Office estimates that 10 million more low-income Americans could lose their Medicaid coverage because of changes passed into law last year. The healthcare research nonprofit KFF says 5 million fewer people are expected to enroll in Marketplace health programs in 2026 because of this year's expiration of Affordable Care Act subsidies, which had lowered premiums. The Trump administration has suggested that projected declines in coverage indicate a drop in fraudulent and ineligible enrollees. Donna Water, Washington.
23: This is SRN.
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8: This afternoon, expect a mix of clouds and sunshine with a chance of a thunderstorm in some areas through the early afternoon, creating humid conditions. The high will reach 86 degrees. For tonight, there is a possibility of a thunderstorm early in the evening, followed by mainly cloudy skies. Expect humid conditions with a low of 76. Tomorrow will bring cloudy skies and humidity with a chance of thunderstorms in the afternoon. The high temperature will peak at 90 degrees. I'm meteorologist Joe Lundberg. That's your exclusive AccuWeather forecast on AM 930, The Answer.
5: 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Fighting for free speech, Western civilization, and delivering common sense for the American people. Ladies and gentlemen, here's Scott Jennings.
28: Major breakthrough. That's what a senior Trump administration official is telling me.
9: about the pending deal between the United States and Iran. News is breaking now. We'll have the details in just a moment on this potential memorandum of understanding between the two countries. Former First Lady Jill Biden makes an eyebrow-raising comment about her husband's disastrous debate performance. We have the audio for you. We talk live today to Congresswoman Julia Letlow of Louisiana. She's carrying the president's endorsement into the runoff for U.S. Senate in the Pelican State next month. And NFL quarterback Jackson Dart's choice to introduce Trump at a rally has sparked widespread debate. I'll give you my thoughts on this kerfluffle. Today is Thursday, May 28th. I'm Scott Jennings reporting for Salem, and we broadcast live today from Birmingham, Michigan. On this day, 1830, President Andrew Jackson signed the Indian Removal Act, which allowed the federal government to negotiate with native tribes in the southern United States. This would begin the long process of Native Americans moving to the Indian Territory along what would be called the Trail of Tears. As for today's news, and this is breaking now, there appears to be a major breakthrough between the United States and Iran on a diplomatic deal to come close to ending the war and achieve the U.S. goal of stopping Iran from getting a nuclear weapon. To give us details, I am joined live by Axios editor Dave Lawler, who is working this story as we speak. Dave, thanks for joining us here on the Scott Jennings Show. You and reporter Barak Ravid broke this news just a little while ago. What can you tell us?
10: Yeah, great to be with you, Scott. So the U.S. and Iranian negotiators, and that's the key point, it's the negotiators, we're still waiting on President Trump and perhaps the Iranian supreme leader to give the final approval here, but they have agreed on a 60-day memorandum of understanding. So that would be no more fighting. Iran opens the Strait of Hormuz. The U.S. lifts the blockade on Iranian traffic through the strait. Both of those would sort of be in a step-by-step process. And during those 60 days, the U.S. and Iran would negotiate over Iran's nuclear program. The U.S. side says they have verbal commitments to Iran on what they're willing to do on the nuclear issue, but U.S. officials say the proof will be in the pudding when we actually get in the room with them and try to put this down as a deal. So this is step one of a potential two-step process to both end the war and get a nuclear deal.
9: Dave, I was told by a senior administration official earlier today, as this Axios reporting was coming out, he called it a huge breakthrough, and he said, quote, "We are essentially getting everything we asked for. It's a win for President Trump." What is your reaction to that optimism from high-level Trump administration sources?
10: Yeah, so, you know, I would give a yes but to that. So they are getting, under the terms of this deal, kind of the key immediate point, right, which is easing some of the strain on traffic through the Strait of Hormuz. That's why Americans are paying higher gas prices. And it's been the big initial sticking point for quite a while now. The U.S. side says that under the terms of this deal, there would be no tolls, no restrictions. The strait would open. So that's a big win if, in fact, that happens. The flip side is that they get some assurances about what will be negotiated on the nuclear deal, but they don't get an immediate deal to both give up the enriched uranium that Iran has in its possession and to commit to not enrich further. So that would wait for the broader negotiations. So sort of out of their two big targets, one they would get immediately and one they would still have to negotiate for in the next phase.
9: Dave Lawler, an editor for Axios, is our guest discussing this breaking news on a possible memorandum of understanding between the United States and Iran. Now, Dave, we woke up this morning to reports that Iran was firing off attack drones, and now we have this diplomatic breakthrough. How do you reconcile those two things?
10: Yeah, it's funny. The military side of the equation has been operating certainly in parallel, but not entirely synced up with the military side of the equation. So, you know, Barak, the reporter who you mentioned, who's been really breaking a lot of this news on our side, is talking to both military sources and to diplomatic sources. And, you know, the diplomatic folks say, don't worry too much about what's happening on the military side. We expected this when we blockaded the strait, you know, with Iran's past behavior. And so this is something that is kind of tactical and doesn't change the big strategic picture in terms of what we're trying to achieve here. Of course, the military people are taking all of this quite seriously. They say they're bracing for further action as necessary. But the folks on the diplomatic side say not quite nothing to see here, but almost, you know, in terms of, you know, the deal we're trying to make, this is not going to stand in the way of it, they say.
9: Dave, who is involved here? You said negotiators had worked out this 60-day deal. President Trump hasn't signed off on it yet. The Iranians say their supreme leader hasn't signed off on it yet. But you do have negotiators at the table. Can you give us an idea of who is at that table right now? Who are sort of the leading voices, especially on the U.S. side?
10: Yeah, sure. So U.S. side, it's the same characters. It's Steve Witkoff and Jared Kushner who are really doing most of the hour-by-hour negotiating this. Of course, Vance and Rubio have been involved at various stages, but they're really the two leads who are negotiating through the mediators, in particular the Pakistanis, but the Qataris are involved. There are other players involved in the mediation, and also they're in direct touch with the Iranians on some levels. On the Iranian side, you've got the foreign minister, Araghchi. He is viewed not as the final decision maker in Tehran, but is a primary interlocutor for the U.S. side, as well as the Speaker of Parliament, Ghalibaf, who, you know, is viewed as somewhat more senior. But again, all of this needs to go through the IRGC, the military side, and up through Mojtaba Hamani, the supreme leader, who, as we understand, is living in hiding, you know, passing written messages sometimes. So the process on their side is quite cumbersome, and that is part of why these negotiations keep taking longer than the president expects, right? He keeps saying, we expect to hear from the Iranians soon, and then it's 2 or 3 days before they actually get an answer on the Iranian side. Part of that is that there's just these layers of complication in dealing with a regime that has different factions and where the supreme leader is not, you know, you can't call him up, you can't text him. If you want to get a message to him, there's couriers. It's a complicated system over there.
9: Well, I can't blame him. I guess given what happened to the top layer of the Iranian government at the outset of this conflict, I might be operating the same way. I was told by
10: including
9: a senior administration
10: father, right?
9: official.
10: I mean, obviously, his father was killed and he was wounded on the first day of the war. So since then, he has been living under the radar, let's say.
9: Yeah, no kidding. A couple of other issues before we go, Dave. I was told by a senior administration official this weekend that it is hard to get answers back from the Iranians and that it does take several days. But it sounds like maybe we're farther down the road here on Thursday than we were on Sunday when I took that call. And two, he also indicated to us this weekend that there are going to be elements in the Iranian government, maybe the IRGC, that will try to release propaganda or, you know, for lack of a better word, fake news to try to kill this deal as it goes along. Are we expecting that there are still going to be Iranian elements that will never sign off on any sort of diplomatic solution and that they will be putting out effectively false information or false stories to try to destabilize the diplomatic effort?
10: Yeah, great questions. On your first one, so we're getting this from the U.S. side. We're not, you know, there's no Iranian sourcing in our story. But they say that the details were basically worked out as of Tuesday and that the Iranians have since then come back and said, okay, we have the necessary approvals. We're ready to sign if you are. Now, we have not heard that from the Iranians. That would suggest that the supreme leader was in touch and had blessed this, although we don't have firsthand knowledge of that. As you say, these things can take time. And, you know, to lead into your second point, there will very likely be people in Tehran who don't want to accept this deal or who want to present it as something other than what is on paper. So that's something that the U.S. officials really wanted to clear up with us, you know, in this reporting. They said there are no secret side deals that say the Iranians get, you know, X amount of billions of dollars released or get more sanctions released, because they, I think, are anticipating that the Iranians might claim, if this deal goes ahead, that the U.S. has capitulated on points that they say they haven't. So there will definitely be a messaging battle that takes place if and when we get, you know, final agreement on this deal. And to your point about, you know, will there be some in Tehran who never accept this deal? You know, that's certainly possible. If you do have a clear yes from the supreme leader, that makes everything a whole lot simpler because the system, you know, does flow up to him. But there are some people in the IRGC who I think are not really interested in signing the same piece of paper as Donald Trump at this time.
9: Dave Lawler is an editor for Axios, and he, along with reporter Barak Ravid, are breaking the news today that U.S. and Iranian negotiators have reached an agreement on a 60-day memorandum of understanding to extend the ceasefire and then launch further negotiations on Iran's nuclear program. President Trump has yet to give final approval. The Iranian supreme leader has yet to give final approval, but obviously this is a step in the right direction, and a senior administration official tells me it is a, quote, major breakthrough. We'll have more on this coming up later in the show. It's Scott Jennings on Salem. Stay with us.
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9: It is Thursday, May the 28th. Scott Jennings, Common Sense for the American People. We are broadcasting on the road, as we do sometimes. Birmingham, Michigan is the city today. And recapping the breaking news of the hour, this coming out from Axios and now being confirmed by other news outlets. U.S. and Iranian negotiators have reached an agreement on a 60-day memorandum of understanding to extend the ceasefire and then to launch a phase two where you'll have negotiations on Iran's nuclear program. Here's the caveat. President Trump has not yet given his approval to this memorandum of understanding. He said he wants a couple of days to think about it. I'll just tell you, in my conversations with senior administration officials, there is extreme optimism on this memorandum of understanding. It was called a true breakthrough, a real breakthrough, in a conversation that I had this morning. It was said that this is a win for the United States and that, quote, essentially, we're going to get everything we asked for. As it was said to me this weekend, there would be two phases. Phase one is get the Strait of Hormuz open, and that would give the world economy some breathing room. And phase two would be to complete the negotiations over ending any and all possibility of Iran having a nuclear weapon. It appears that that's what this memorandum of understanding would codify. Again, President Trump has not signed off on this yet, but you get a lot of optimistic vibes from senior administration officials as we broadcast this news for you today. We'll keep an eye on this throughout the show. Another topic that's got everyone in politics talking, and that is Jackson Dart. He is the quarterback of the New York Giants, and on Friday, May the 22nd, Dart went to a rally, an event with President Trump. They were there appearing with Congressman Mike Lawler in Suffern, New York, and Dart was invited to introduce the president by the White House. Trump then praised Dart, calling him a future Hall of Famer and a beautiful guy. He really complimented Dart. Well, you can imagine what happened next. Dart had a teammate named Abdul Carter who criticized him for doing this on social media. He has since deleted his social media criticism of Dart. But then all the usual suspects began to criticize poor Jackson Dart. Let's start with Joy Behar, cut number two.
12: For somebody to back a guy like Trump, whose history in discrimination and racism goes back to housing discrimination.
13: In the 70s.
12: Yeah. In the 70s, DEI attacks, and posting pictures of the Obamas as apes. When he's on a team that's 55% to 60%, the NFL is that many people, that much percentage of black people.
13: Yeah, huh?
12: Black. That is just the definition of stupidity and racist.
9: And then former ESPN host Jemele Hill went on CNN and also criticized Jackson Dart. Let's hear Jemele, cut five.
14: In this particular case, this was an unforced error by Jackson Dart. Again, Donald Trump is historically unpopular. You are the quarterback of the New York Giants. What was the point? What is the upside in appearing at this rally? Now, he has a right to support whoever he wants, but Abdul Carter has a right to criticize his support of that. And a lot of athletes, partly what makes them hesitant about talking about their political beliefs is that they don't want the blowback and they don't want the resistance and how people might feel about it. So, yeah, his teammate, who is a Muslim, who is a black man in America, had every right to question him about what that support means, especially when you are considered to be the face of the organization and the sort of default leader of the entire team.
9: You know, what's incredible about sports is that it is almost entirely populated by and taken over by leftists. A lot of sports fans in America are conservatives. You go to an NFL stadium and Donald Trump walks out there, you're going to get a lot of cheers. Maybe a few boos, but you're going to get a lot of cheers. But the sports industry itself, inhabited by a lot of leftists, people like Steve Kerr, NBA coach Steve Kerr, cut 22, him at the DNC in 2024.
13: After the results are tallied that night, we can, in the words of the great Steph Curry, we can tell Donald Trump, night, night.
9: Now, I don't remember anybody on The View criticizing Steve Kerr. I don't remember Jemele Hill or anyone else criticizing Steve Kerr. He's a sports figure. He has a team. They have a fan base. He has peers in his industry. But people who go out and campaign for Democrats are cheered on, or at least they look the other way. But Jackson Dart gets invited by the White House to introduce the president of the United States, which is all he did. He introduced the president. And now he has to undergo this character assassination. The left is very totalitarian. They believe they own sports. And if you work in it, you're not allowed to get out of line. Or they'll chop your head off if you stick it up over the ditch line there. That's what happened to poor Jackson Dart. We'll have more on the Scott Jennings Show after this.
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23: This is an SRN News special report. I'm Bob Agnew in Washington. U.S. and Iranian negotiators say they've reached a tentative agreement to extend the ceasefire in the three-month-old war by 60 days and launch talks about Iran's nuclear program. One U.S. official familiar with the matter did not immediately confirm the deal, noting that President Trump still has to sign off on it. The emerging memo of understanding came as the fragile ceasefire in the war between the U.S. and Iran appeared to be wavering, especially after Iranian airstrikes on targets inside Kuwait. The latest flare-up in the fighting happened less than a day earlier. The official who described the tentative agreement was not authorized to comment publicly, and all those involved stressing that it is not actually in place until President Trump signs off on it. The official said there are still questions about whether President Trump will accept the proposal. Details of the tentative pact were first reported by the news outlet Axios. This has been an
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0: Center, Independent Voices, podcasters, there is only one search engine that faced an impossible decision that would determine the fate of the war. As Allied forces prepared to land, two massive storms converge over Normandy. Behind closed doors with the clock ticking, General Eisenhower must decide, send 300,000 men into nature's unforgiving fury or delay and risk losing the war itself. There is no safe option, only consequences. One decision would change the world forever. So this Friday, you can experience a powerful and inspiring story of courage and sacrifice. It is tension-filled. It is pressure. The movie, The Untold Story of D-Day, rated PG-13. I'm going to go see it. It's going to be awesome. More after this on The Scott Jennings Show. Come back.
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8: 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You've heard the narratives. 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
0: Okay, they're going crazy in Boston. We'll get to that in about 30 seconds. First, I'll take you back in time. You know, I'll take you back to a time when they weren't so crazy in Boston. March of 1775, it was that year that Patrick Henry rose to speak words that spurred the American Revolution. Give me liberty or give me death. 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We're on Salem Radio today, broadcasting live from Birmingham, Michigan. I was perusing some clippings, what's going on in the news. Something landed on my desk today that I did a double take, then a triple take, then a quadruple take on. It is a flyer. I guess I'll call it a flyer. It's like an advertisement, a promotional material in the city of Boston, funded by the city of Boston. The headline is Trans Period Pride. Trans Period Pride. Join Mass Now and the Massachusetts Trans Political Coalition for a consciousness-raising discussion on menstrual equity and the experiences of trans menstruators. They'll be doing this on June 17th at the Boston Public Library. Now, the mayor of Boston is a lady named Michelle Wu. We've talked about her on the show before. I'm sure you've seen her in the news. She's often doing bizarre things. She provided $200,000 in grant funding to expand LGBTQ plus support services in Boston, according to a May 2025 press release. It's just one of the crazy things that Michelle Wu has been doing lately. She was funding recently $500 vouchers for illegal immigrant yoga last month. Actually, Stuart Varney on Fox went crazy about this. Let's listen to Stuart. Cut six.
4: Woke Boston Mayor Michelle Wu is handing out a new kind of freebie to migrants. All right, Lauren, what are these free vouchers for? Who gets them? And how much are they worth?
9: I wish I could. They're for massages and meditation, but they are given to illegal immigrants, and they are worth between $250 and $500. Boston Mayor Michelle Wu's team is working alongside this nonprofit called Outcomers and handing out the wellness vouchers to migrants for haircuts, yoga, and other self-care treats. Here's the rub. The Boston budget is $48.4 million in the red. Applicants must apply to get the money. And those who are, and I quote, low income, isolated queer and trans migrants, asylum seekers and refugees get priority.
4: Okay, now I've heard it all.
9: You look like your head is going to explode.
4: Good Lord.
9: You think I'm making this up?
4: No, certainly not. No, I saw the poster right
9: there. You want to get on the list. Self-care, $500 voucher.
4: I could use some self-care.
9: We all could.
4: Thanks, Lauren.
0: Okay, so if you live in Boston and you know that your city is in such a massive budgetary hole, and you have to open up your news feed and find out that you're paying for yoga for illegal aliens, that you're paying for events like Trans Period Pride, discussions on menstrual equity and the experiences of trans menstruators. If you're someone who lives in Boston, you're just a regular working class person. Maybe you voted Democrat a lot in your life because that's just what you do up there. What must you be thinking today? You must be thinking, I live in an insane asylum. How did I check myself into an insane asylum and didn't even know it? Good news is you could always vote to get yourself out. I'm not holding my breath, but you could. More to come on the Scott Jennings Show after this. It's Salem. Stay with us.
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13: With SRN News, I'm Bob Agnew in Washington. Democrats have been stymied in their latest battle against President Trump's effort to ensure election integrity.
14: A federal judge is refusing to block President Donald Trump's executive order to create a federal voter list that would be used to decide who receives a mail-in ballot. U.S. District Judge Carl Nichols, a Trump appointee in Washington, has rejected the request by Democrats and civil rights groups that argued Trump's order would likely be found unconstitutional because only the states and Congress have the power to set election rules. Nichols agreed with the Republicans that it's too early to block the order because it hasn't been implemented. In Boston, voting rights groups have a separate lawsuit in federal court to block the executive order, which was issued in March after a bill Trump supported to overhaul voting stalled in Congress. Donna Warder, Washington.
13: A key inflation gauge accelerated in April up to the highest level in 3 years. It's the latest sign that spiking gas prices and higher food costs are squeezing Americans' personal finances. Inflation jumped to 3.8% in April. It was higher compared to a year ago as well. More Americans sought unemployment benefits last week, but layoffs remain low despite economic uncertainty on a number of fronts due to the war with Iran. Wall Street is hanging near its record levels. Here's Seth Sutel.
15: I'm Seth Sutel, and this is Markets in a Minute. Stocks are hovering near their records on Wall Street as more companies, including Dollar Tree, Snowflake, and Hormel Foods, keep piling up profits. More economic reports are also showing pressure building on the economy because of the war with Iran. The S&P 500 rose 0.3% in the first hour of trading Thursday. The Dow slipped 26 points. That's about 0.1%. The NASDAQ composite rose 0.3%. Dollar Tree soared about 17%. The company became the latest to report bigger profits than Wall Street was expecting. Kohl's rallied 18%. Seth Sutel, New York.
13: And this is SRN News.
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1: This afternoon, expect a mix of clouds and sunshine with a chance of a thunderstorm lingering into the early afternoon hours, creating humid conditions. The high will reach 86. Tonight, there's a possibility of a thunderstorm early in the evening with mainly cloudy skies and continued humidity. The low will be around 76. Tomorrow will bring cloudy and humid weather with the potential for a thunderstorm in spots during the afternoon as temperatures climb to a high of 90. I'm meteorologist Joe Lundberg. That's your exclusive AccuWeather forecast on AM 930, The Answer.
2: 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Fighting for free speech, Western civilization, and delivering common sense for the American people. Ladies and gentlemen, here's Scott Jennings.
0: It is Thursday, May 28th. Thanks for listening to Common Sense for the American People. Scott Jennings is on location today. We're broadcasting from Birmingham, Michigan. Quick check of the headlines. New inflation data from the Commerce Department is out this morning. Americans still feeling the squeeze. Inflation jumped to 3.8% in April compared with a year ago. The report showed that in addition to gasoline, prices for groceries, clothing, and electricity are all up. Breaking news. We covered this on the show earlier. But it's a big deal. U.S. and Iranian negotiators have had a major breakthrough. There appears to be, at least among the negotiators, an agreed-upon deal for a memorandum of understanding to end the war between the United States and Iran. This is a memorandum of understanding that has been agreed to by the negotiators, but it has not been signed off on by President Trump. And Iran has not indicated that it's been signed off on by their supreme leader. What would happen in this memorandum of understanding? Well, it would be a 60-day ceasefire. The Strait of Hormuz would open. That would give some breathing room to the global economy. And then talks would commence on disposing of the Iranian nuclear material, which, of course, has been President Trump's top priority all along. But the breaking news is that it's a major breakthrough, and I'm talking to senior administration officials today who are very optimistic about what this means to bringing this conflict to an end. We'll keep an eye on it and bring you any more details as they come up. State of Louisiana has been the center of the political universe lately to discuss some of those stories out of the Pelican State and other national issues is the Attorney General of the State of Louisiana. Liz Murrell is here. Liz, thanks for joining us here on the Scott Jennings Show. I was just in Baton Rouge the other day. You were somewhere else. I was in your office, and you were out of the state, and we missed each other. But we did connect, and I was so glad to get you on the show because Louisiana has been really at the center of a lot of our national conversations. And I'll start with the Voting Rights Act case, the Calais case, which really changed the way redistricting works in a lot of southern U.S. states. I'm interested in your thoughts on that. We're a few weeks out from that now. We've seen some maps change, and we've seen other states not do it. What's your reaction to how that case turned out and what we've seen happen in the wake of it?
3: Well, certainly a very, very important decision that's been a long time coming. And I've been personally involved in, you know, redistricting litigation from, you know, the early before we even completed the census in 2020. And I was the Solicitor General before I became Attorney General. And so we had been anticipating that we were going to have a lot of litigation after states went into the redistricting process after the 2020 census. And that did prove to be true. Our story, the story that, you know, kind of ends with the Calais decision, which is certainly not the end of the story on redistricting wars around the country, but it didn't start with Calais. It started with a case called Robinson. And you know, that was a case where we were defending the first map that was drawn by our legislature. Mm-hmm. And I was personally involved in that defense as well. So this decision's been a long time coming, and it is hugely consequential.
0: It really is, and we've seen Louisiana redraw. You had to because the Supreme Court said your map was unconstitutional, so Republicans picked up a seat in Louisiana. We've seen, South Carolina this week, they have rejected an effort to redraw their maps, and now there's a federal court decision that's put a stop on what they're doing over in Alabama. Do you think for the states that didn't move on maps for the 26th cycle that you're going to see them come back and try it again in 28, or do you think they'll wait until the 2030 census is completed?
3: You know, it's hard to say. I think that really kind of comes down to what the mood is in the state. Certainly, the Trump administration has been very vocal about encouraging redistricting based on political distribution of Republicans. I think that, you know, we've seen a lot of Democrat gerrymandering in states. And so I think it's not surprising that Republicans are coming out and saying, hey, we want to redistrict where we have strength. And we are seeing that in a lot of places. I think that whether a state does it or not is still going to ultimately come down to what the grassroots feeling is in that state. And that's kind of what we've seen as the outcome of a lot of these redistricting actions that have already occurred. I think that's what happened in Alabama. And Alabama is now back in litigation over their 6-1 map.
0: Attorney General Liz Merle from Louisiana is our special guest conversation here at the top of this hour. Liz, you have been outspoken about a big story that is roiling the pro-life community in the United States. It has to do with all these abortion pills that are coming to states by the mail, even states like Louisiana, where you've had some restrictions placed on abortion, but yet you can still get abortion pills by the mail. The Supreme Court is saying that can stay in place for now. There's a huge debate going on in this country right now. Should you be able to send abortion pills into states by the mail, where those states have tried to restrict or outlaw most abortions? What's your opinion about this, and how should pro-lifers around the country be viewing this litigation right now, what the Supreme Court has done, which is, frankly, let this continue?
3: Yeah, you know, I mean, I think that, for starters, the Dobbs decision allowed states to regulate through their legislatures what their what the people want in their states on that subject. And a lot of our states, you know, almost every state has done that. It is, you know, beyond frustrating, and it's illegal to be sending pills into this state simply because you politically disagree with the laws that were enacted by our legislature. And that's what's been happening. It's not health care. There is no form of health care that approves of sending pills through the mail that have a black box warning on them and that tells women to lie if they've taken the pills and they have to go to the emergency room and seek emergency care. That's not health care, and that doesn't comply with any of the medical ethics in any state in the country. And so I think there's a lot of misinformation that is spread about these pills. They aren't distributed and overseen by a doctor. They come through the mail by a political organization that is a brokerage, basically, between somebody who has access to the pills and will mail them. I have one that I've seen, a bag that comes in a little plastic baggie with no identifying features on the pills at all.
0: Yeah, it's a shocking thing where you have people out telling women, you know, these are totally safe and you don't need to see a doctor before taking this pill. I mean, this pill is designed to bring about the death of a human being inside of a woman. It's really a shocking sort of turn of events here, but obviously this is an ongoing issue the Supreme Court is involved in. One final thing I have for you, Attorney General Merle, and that's yesterday Vice President Vance said that he is going to be working with a bipartisan group of attorneys general to crack down on fraud, Medicaid fraud, all over the country. Are you going to be taking part in this task force with the Vice President, and what can you tell us about efforts to control fraud in Louisiana?
3: Absolutely. I, you know, wish that I could have been there for the meeting this week in Washington, but I just couldn't get away during the last week of our legislative session. But I'm really glad that they are making this a priority. It has been a priority for us for a long time. We have a very aggressive Medicaid fraud unit. We also go after recipient fraud, and we've been very successful in doing that. And so I am, you know, really happy that the federal government is also kind of making this a big priority and working with AGs where we are implementing those Medicaid fraud programs here. So it's great news, and I am delighted to be part of it.
0: Louisiana Attorney General Liz Merle, our special conversation here at the top of this hour on the Scott Jennings Show. Thanks for your time today.
3: Thank you for having me, Scott.
0: All right, Liz, talk to you soon. I understand, by the way, from our staff that we may have had some audio issues as I was telling you about this movie that's coming out. I'm going to do it again because I'm that excited about the movie. The movie is called Pressure. It's the untold true story of D-Day. If you like the movie The Darkest Hour about Winston Churchill, which I loved, I think you're going to like the movie Pressure, the untold true story of D-Day, 72 hours leading up to the largest seaborne invasion in history. Eisenhower had to make a decision based on the weather, and it was high drama, high tension, high anxiety, and this is the first time we're really getting a movie about this most consequential period of World War II. Stars Andrew Scott, Brendan Fraser, Kerry Condon, Damian Lewis. It's called Pressure, the Untold True Story of D-Day. Comes out on Friday. I'll be there. I hope you will be, too. We'll take a break and have more after this on The Scott Jennings Show.
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0: exuding peace through strength overseas and showing our dominance in America. So, you know, I feel comfortable wherever I go talking to constituents. They know that the president, my goodness, he wrote the book, The Art of the Deal. They have full faith that he will see this through and that prices will start to come down. Mm-hmm.
1: Well, you brought up the situation in Iran. There has been some breaking news on that today. Apparently, negotiators for the United States and for Iran have agreed on a framework to get a 60-day ceasefire, open the Strait of Hormuz, and then work out the details on operationalizing Iran, getting rid of their enriched uranium. As you see this news today, how does this hit you? Give us your reaction. This is just coming in the last couple of hours, so I know it's hitting you at the same time that it's hitting us, but what's your reaction to it?
0: That's welcome news. That's what we've been asking for, what we've been praying for, and I'm ecstatic to hear it. We know that Iran cannot have nuclear capabilities, and again, wherever I go in Louisiana understands that as well. And so for that news to come in today has been welcome relief.
1: Yeah, it strikes me that, and I'm hearing from senior administration officials today, I mean, just to describe it in one word, it's optimism. You know, they are optimistic that these negotiators have something, that can move this conversation forward. The president has not signed off on it, and Iran says the supreme leader has not signed off on it, but the top negotiators for both governments have basically agreed on this framework. And if they do get the Strait open, I agree with you. I think you're going to see gas prices come down almost immediately, and I think you're going to see markets also react to that. We're talking to Congresswoman Julia Letlow. She's running for the United States Senate in Louisiana. She has made the runoff, and in fact, I would say, Julia, you are the favorite here in the runoff after how you performed in the primary and the fact that you're carrying the president's endorsement in a campaign that's going on in Louisiana where Republicans absolutely support the president. I do want to introduce you to the nation here. We have radio affiliates and an audience all over this nation. And for those of you out there who don't know Letlow, you came to the U.S. House in an unusual and a very sad way. Your husband, Luke Letlow, died of COVID just days before he was to be sworn into the House in 2021. You then won a special election to replace him, and you've been serving there ever since. I'm wondering if you could just talk to our audience about that period of time. I know that was an extraordinarily shocking and grief-stricken time for you, but you've carried forward with your husband's passion for public service. Maybe take us back to that point and how your service in Congress has gone since then.
0: Well, thank you for that. It's been the honor of a lifetime to pick up the torch and carry it forward. As you know, you often are a lock and step with your husband or wife in life. And it was such an incredible experience to see Luke serve the people of Louisiana. And one thing that he taught me that if you never forget that this is not your seat, it's the people's seat, and you are here to serve them. And that should be at the forefront of every decision you make and every vote that you take, then you really can do a good job for the people that you serve. And what a blessing that was for me to witness him live that out in his life. And I never expected for the Lord to open this door for this path that I'm on. Definitely not a career politician, never in a million years thought I would be here. But I think that that is what makes it a little bit different. You know, don't hold on to it so tightly. I know that I'm here for such a time as this. I'll fulfill the mission and hopefully do a great job that the Louisiana people can be proud of.
1: You weren't obviously at the time expecting to have a career in politics yourself, but you picked up your husband's mantle, and now you've been in the House for a few years. What's been the most surprising thing to you about serving in the U.S. House? What's been your best day, and what's been your worst day serving in elected office?
0: Oh, by far, the best day was passing the Parents' Bill of Rights, one of the top five pieces of legislation when the Republicans took back the House. Parents should always have a seat when it comes to their child's education. We saw what was happening during COVID. Parents were shut out, even being labeled domestic terrorists. That should never happen in our country. And so I was so proud to author that bill to get DEI out of our K-12 program so parents don't have to worry about what kind of library books their children are checking out. So It was an honor, an incredible experience to see that pass through the House. Unfortunately, it went to the Senate and died like so much of our legislation does. That's part of the impetus of why I want to go to the Senate to get things all the way across. So that was hands down the best day. Some of the worst days are those big losses that we had when we were in the minority. I'll never forget losing on a bill that would allow abortion up to the moment of birth. And that was a very sobering day. I remember I was emotional calling my mom in tears over that one. So, you know, you have to continue to rely on your faith, come in every day, be ready for battle, and go fight for the people of Louisiana.
1: Yeah, I think about these pro-life issues. We were discussing, actually, we had the Louisiana Attorney General Murrell on just a little while ago. We were talking about the abortion battles that are being fought right now with these pills being sent through the mail into states like Louisiana that have tried to be pro-life states, but these pills coming in by the mail are, you know, they're circumventing the will of the people in Louisiana. And of course, these are values that a lot of pro-life conservatives out there hold very dear. We'll wrap up with you, Congresswoman Letlow. You've got the president's endorsement. You've also got a strong amount of support from other senators, Bernie Moreno, Tim Sheehy, Katie Britt, Rick Scott, Jim Banks. All of these members of the Senate Republican Conference are backing your campaign. If people around the country want to find out more about you or get involved with you, where do they find you online?
0: I'd be so honored if they would look up julialetlow.com. We have the momentum behind us. We have the prayers. I would just encourage people to reach out. We'd love to have them join the team.
1: Julia Letlow, member of Congress right now from Louisiana, but I think a strong chance to be the next U.S. Senator from the great state of Louisiana. She was the top vote getter in the initial primary a few weeks ago, and coming up here at the end of June, she's in the runoff, and she's got all the right endorsements, and given everything going on down there, I would suspect you are the hands-down favorite, but we'll check back in with you at the end of the month, and we wish you all the best, Julia. Thanks for your time today.
0: Thank you. Appreciate you.
1: All right, we're going to go to a commercial break. When we come back, we'll check in on the latest on Iran and this breaking news on this possible memorandum of understanding. It's Scott Jennings on Salem. Stay with us.
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6: I'm Jonathan McKean. 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In fact, Australia just banned social media for kids under 16. But here's the catch. 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Rules only work if parents enforce them. So when people talk about raising the minimum age, it's not about punishment, it's about protection. 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I'm Jonathan McKee, author of Parenting Generation Screen, with Plugged In by Focus on the Family.
7: I talk a lot in my counseling to folks about humility and compassion. 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
9: 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The very definition of never back down. Here's Scott Jennings.
1: Thursday, May 28th, the breaking news on Iran today is that apparently, according to Axios and now other news outlets, there is among the negotiators a 60-day memorandum of understanding agreement that, if it holds, would have two phases. One would get the Strait of Hormuz open, and phase two would operationalize the details of how Iran would get rid of or dispense with its enriched uranium stockpile. We'll see if this holds up. President Trump has not signed off on it yet. The Iranian supreme leader has not signed off on it yet. But the news is there's been a major breakthrough, at least among the negotiators. The question, though, is why is subduing Iran such a big deal? And the answer is Iran's influence operations and proxy networks are no longer just a Middle East problem. Our next guest here on the show argues that Iran is increasingly reaching directly into the Western Hemisphere and even towards the United States itself. Joining us is Aman Blair, senior fellow at the Texas Public Policy Foundation, 2 decades of experience as a U.S. Border Patrol agent and a U.S. Army officer. Aman, welcome into the show here. You've got a piece up on FoxNews.com arguing that Americans are underestimating the Iranian threat. What are we missing here?
10: Yeah, to be honest, and it's actually really not that recent. You know, Iran, through the IRGC and proxies like Hezbollah, have been operating in the Western Hemisphere since the 1980s. And their goal was to export the Islamic Revolution. So how they did it and how I laid it out in the article is that they used key operatives, individuals deployed to under like commercial means, diplomatic or cultural covers. And then they'll use like dual use institutions like embassies for protection immunity, mosques, cultural centers for recruitment and ideology, and then front companies for logistics and funding. So they really first started in the tri-border region of South America, so that of Argentina, Brazil, and Paraguay. And then they expanded out, and then we know that later on they established a relationship with Venezuela, and they were working hand-in-hand with Venezuela to bring in individuals into the United States using false passports, especially under the Biden administration. And so in order for all of this to happen, in order for everything to go around, they need financing. Look, with all of our sanctions and all of our tariffs that Iran has had on its country for many years, they still need funding for the country. And so how they do that is they do it through illicit black market economies, whether that's contraband, piracy, money laundering, and charities. And so they generate hundreds of millions to billions of dollars a year utilizing that. And so in order to get that money, they must work with transnational criminal organizations. And a large portion of that are the Mexican cartels. And and so those are their enablers here in the Western Hemisphere to have that reach into every one of our communities. They have now partnered or have partnered with the Mexican cartels through their proxies like Hezbollah and Hamas.
1: Aman, let me ask you a simple question. Is it your belief that Iran has agents in the United States right now who are plotting terrorist attacks against any kind of targets here in the American homeland?
10: Yes, yeah, so we just apprehended one. In fact, it was 2 days after my testimony. I just testified about this threat in Congress that there was a federal indictment of such an individual. He was actually an Iraqi national, but working under the auspices of the Iran regime here in the United States. And so that is another reason why I wrote this article, to kind of show the blueprint of how Iran is actually operating within the United States and Western Hemisphere. That individual had ties to about 20 terrorist attacks, to include the synagogue there in Manhattan. And so there's a simple blueprint that was actually laid out based off of the 1994 case, the bombing case in Argentina. Through that case came a 500-page report showing exactly how Iran has been operating throughout the Western Hemisphere this entire time, right underneath our noses, and we really haven't done anything about it.
1: Aman Blair is with the Texas Public Policy Foundation. Check out his piece at foxnews.com. If you're thinking of the U.S.-Iran conflict as something happening a long way away, just in the Middle East, think again. It really is a security threat. The need to subdue Iran. If you read Aman's article, you'll see the reason we have to subdue Iran is because they have these terrorist networks flowing all over the world. Aman, thanks for joining us. We are almost done here on the Scott Jennings Show on this Thursday here in Michigan. We'll be back in Kentucky tomorrow. The breaking news of the day, behind the scenes, U.S. officials say terms of a deal on a 60-day memorandum of understanding ceasefire are done. The Trump negotiators are happy with it. The president still needs to sign off on it. The Iranian leader needs to sign off on it. But this time tomorrow, we'll know a lot more. We hope you join us then. Thanks for listening. See you then. 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From Focus Features and the producers of Darkest Hour comes the new movie Pressure, the untold true story of D-Day in the 72 hours leading up to the largest seaborne invasion in history. General Dwight D. Eisenhower faced an impossible decision that would determine the fate of the war. As Allied forces prepare to land, two massive storms converge over Normandy. Behind closed doors, the clock was ticking, and General Eisenhower had to decide: send 300,000 men into nature's unforgiving fury, or delay and risk losing the war itself. There is no safe option, only consequences and one decision that would change the world forever. This Friday, experience a powerful and inspiring story of courage, sacrifice, and the mission that gave the free world hope. And without a doubt, it must be seen on the big screen. It's called Pressure, the untold story of D-Day, rated PG-13, may be inappropriate for children under 13, only in theaters this Friday, with special engagements in Dolby Cinema.
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13: With SRN News, I'm Bob Agnew in Washington. U.S. and Iranian negotiators have reached a tentative agreement to extend the ceasefire by 60 days and launch talks on Iran's nuclear program. We get more on this breaking story from correspondent Bernie Bennett.
14: That's according to a U.S. official familiar with the matter, who said President Donald Trump still needs to sign off on the emerging memorandum of understanding. Iran did not immediately confirm any deal with the United States. The tentative agreement worked out by the two sides comes at a moment when the fragile ceasefire between the U.S. and Iran appears to be wavering.
13: As Bernie Bennett reporting, meanwhile, Kuwait looms prominently in the latest stretch of the talks.
15: Kuwait has said it was targeted with a missile and drone attack. That's another challenge to the shaky ceasefire in the U.S.-Israel war with Iran. Kuwait's military made the announcement without providing further details on what had been targeted. Iran said hours later that it launched an attack in the region. It did not say exactly what was targeted. Kuwait is a close ally of the U.S. and it repeatedly came under fire from Iran and Iranian-backed Shiite militias in Iraq during the war.
13: And that is correspondent Karen Chamis reporting. A former CIA official with top secret security clearance is accused of stealing hundreds of gold bars worth more than $40 million from the federal government. Here's Rich Thompson.
16: An FBI affidavit says David Rush requested and received a significant quantity of foreign currency and gold bars, reportedly for work-related purposes. Federal officials instead allegedly found more than 300 gold bars valued at more than $40 million, as well as about $2 million in cash in his Virginia home. Rush is under arrest. He's charged with criminal theft of public money. Rich Thomason, Washington.
13: It's been a mixed bag on Wall Street, fluctuating up and down. Right now, the Dow is off by 9 points after leading for most of the day. The NASDAQ up by 218. This is SRN News.
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23: This afternoon, expect a mix of clouds and sunshine with a chance of a thunderstorm in some areas through the early afternoon, creating humid conditions. The high will reach 86 degrees. For tonight, there is a possibility of a thunderstorm early in the evening, followed by mainly cloudy skies. Expect humid conditions with a low of 76. Tomorrow will bring cloudy skies and humidity with a chance of thunderstorms in the afternoon. The high temperature will peak at 90 degrees. I'm meteorologist Joe Lundberg. That's your exclusive AccuWeather forecast on AM 930, The Answer.
24: This is Audie Bach. Our Tampa Bay native, Bill Bunkley, keeps us on the straight and narrow and reports on the legislature in Tallahassee. But he's an international guardian of the faith, too, with a heart for Lebanon.
25: Good afternoon. Welcome to this Thursday edition of the Bill Bunkley Show. And this is our special dedicated drive right now. We've got today and tomorrow to accomplish our goal of providing 385 ultrasound sessions to women, teenagers, college co-eds right here in Central Florida. And the clock is ticking and we are counting down. Welcome to the ultrasound sprint to the finish line. And we can do this, but I know that we're going to need your help. And there's a little bit of heavy lifting involved as well, because there's a lot of things that are working against us. I know we got gas prices, we got grocery prices, we got people that have already taken off for their week of vacation. All of that comes together to say, we need your help. And so right now, let me tell you exactly where we are at. We started out with a goal of 385 ultrasounds. Many of you know that by listening in over the last several days and weeks. And this is what we do four times a year, and this is our May campaign. And so right now, we are at the accomplishment of providing 252 ultrasounds. That means that we have 133 ultrasounds to go. Now, let me remind you that $28 is just the cost for a single ultrasound to allow someone, a woman, a teenager that has an unplanned pregnancy and basically needs to confirm that, basically is confused. Basically, maybe there's a lot of pressure. And so right now, that $28 helps pay for a single ultrasound. Now, in a moment, our overnight host, Kyle Warren, is going to be joining us in just a second. But I want to give you the telephone numbers. And I also want to tell you right now, because when we get into the last 2 days or getting close to our goal, we always share what the amount is to finish and to cross that finish line. Right now, we need 133 more ultrasounds to finish what we set out to do at the beginning of the month to provide 385 ultrasounds. Now, I'm going to tell you that dollar amount is $3,743. That is what we need today and tomorrow. That will equal the 133 ultrasounds to go. And so I am appealing not only to an army of folks that will come along and give that $28, and I'd love to have just hundreds of folks give just $28 to take care of that $3,743 for the last 133 ultrasounds. But I also know that there are individuals, and boy, I'm watching the stock market. I read today that a prominent investment house thinks that the S&P is going to go up another 500 points before the end of the year. And so I'm telling you that there's a lot of folks right now, and you know you have been blessed. So I'm going to ask you a question. Are you a Christ follower? Are you a Christian? Because for us to be able to help the Preborn Network of Pregnancy Care Centers right here in Central Florida, nobody else is going to do what we're doing. Nobody else, if you've noticed this week, will be so committed to what we do. We set aside our programming to give back to a worthy organization. And nobody will do what we're doing even today and what we've done the last couple of days. Because we are all in. Kyle and I are all in. And as a conservative, you know, to be able to be having a part of maybe saving a baby's life from abortion for just $28 for to help with each ultrasound session. So right now, again, maybe you could give a gift of $140 that would take care of five, taking it off the list from 133, taking five down. Maybe you could give 10 ultrasounds for 280. 1,000 ultrasounds would be 36. $1,000 would take care of 36 ultrasounds. We can do this. We can do this. And I am praying and I'm beseeching the Lord and I'm appealing to you, both our Christ followers and our conservatives. Will you stand with me? Will you stand with Kyle this afternoon? Here's that telephone number. 833-850-BABY. That's the number to call. Operator standing by. Just will take you 3 to 5 minutes. Just a few moments of your time. I know you're busy, but if you'll call right now, you would be a tremendous encouragement to the next person that's thinking about giving right now. 833-850-2229. 833-850-2229. Who will lead the list today? Who will be on top of the list during the Bill Bunkley Show? They say, you know, I register my vote for the Bill Bunkley Show. I register my vote for Salem Radio, Central Florida, as well as around the country. And I register my vote for the unborn. 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Kyle Warren is with us, and I'm going to tell you what, he is the anchor for our conservative talk, The Answer. He's with you every weekday morning from 2 a.m. to 6 a.m. Many of you, if you're on your way home, and maybe you folks that are working out at MacDill Air Force Base or Central Command or Special Operations, well, you know, you catch Kyle in the morning, you know, when you're leaving about 3:30, 4, 4:30, you catch Kyle up to 6 o'clock. And so he's with us because he's all in. And Kyle, welcome to the program. And I really appreciate you being with us this afternoon. This is so important.
0: Yeah, well, thank you, Bill. It is my pleasure to be here, of course. And you're right. We're all in for this. And this is such an important issue not only in our society, but of course, right down to the micro level, because each one of these young women, as you were talking about just a little bit earlier, you know, they need support and they need to know that they're not alone, because that's probably one of the biggest things that they're feeling. What do I do next? What's happening? And that's why the Ministry of Preborn is so important. And we're so glad to partner with them and to bring this great ministry to our listeners, because, you know, Bill, at Preborn, they don't do judgment. You know, they know that these young expectant mothers, that they need hope and they need love and they also need support. And that's why, as you talk about their different centers that they have, they come alongside these young women. And when we give this gift of $28 or multiples thereof, you know, we are really making a difference. So if you're out there this afternoon and you're driving along and you're thinking, you know, how can I make a difference in our world today? Well, this is the best place to start. And when you go home later this evening and you get ready for dinner and you're going to be done for the day, you're going to have that satisfaction to know that you reached out and you made a difference in these young women's lives. And certainly for the little baby, there's so many abortions in America every single day. And a lot of those are based out of fear. They're based out of not having all the information. And when these young women are able to have that free ultrasound that Preborn provides through our support, then they're going to see the truth. That truth is going to shine through. They're going to have an epiphany about it. And that's where we come in. So everybody needs to dig deep on this emotionally and realize that this is where you can really make a difference today.
25: How do you make a difference? You join the team. You join our honor circle right here on the Bill Bunkley Show. And you can do that for a single gift that helps with a single ultrasound for $28. 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And I'm going to tell you what, somebody has the ability to take care of our entire campaign of 133 ultrasounds, and that is with a gift of about $3,800. Here's that telephone number, 833. Come on now, give us a call. Operators are waiting for you. We got a line open, 833-850-2229. We got to hear from you. 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Click on the red banner at the top. Only takes you a few minutes to fill that out. Come on, who's going to be first today? I want to celebrate with you. I'm Bill Bunkley along with Kyle Warren. Make that gift, and we'll be right back.
2: This is Carol Platt Liebel for townhall.com. It's commencement season again, another class of young Americans heading out into the world. But one statistic says a lot about what they're leaving behind. At top universities this year, left-wing speakers outnumber others 6-1 on commencement stages. That lack of viewpoint diversity points to something deeper. An intellectual climate marked by intolerance and conformity, not curiosity and debate. There was a time when a college degree signaled that a student had learned how to think and had encountered the ideas that shaped the Western tradition. Today, that's no longer a safe assumption. Too often, higher education has become dominated by a narrow ideological framework, with too few faculty willing or able to model real intellectual rigor. The result is predictable. Universities that once fostered inquiry now too often enforce orthodoxy. That's not education. It's indoctrination.
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25: Here we go. Here we go, Central Florida. We are coming to you this afternoon again because we are all about finishing what we started. And right now, we have done a tremendous job. 252 ultrasound sessions have been provided for because of your generosity. And right now, for those of you who haven't been able to join this wonderful cause and opportunity, we have 133 ultrasounds to go. It has been slow, but I believe that we are going to take care of all 133 ultrasounds. That's $3,743 rounded up or down to 37 or 38. And right now, I'm looking to find who is the first person. He'll say, man, I'm with you. This could be an exciting day. I want to lead it off. Give us a call right now, right this second if you can, 833-850-2229, 833-850-2229. Right now, could we do 20 to 40 ultrasounds in the next few minutes? Come on, Central Florida, let's knock this out. Let's take care of it. I am itching to be able to come back to talk about some of the important issues of the day, but I've got my sleeves rolled up. Kyle's got his sleeves rolled up, and we have to get this job done. Amen? We can only do that with you. We can only do that with those who know Jesus Christ as your personal Savior, and especially those who are conservatives. And you may not understand all the tenets about the Christian faith, but I want to tell you, you know that government prior to Donald Trump, you know that the anti-death sentiment here in America and Donald Trump and also recently decisions by the Supreme Court, they're doing their part. Can we do our part and at least offer a loving, caring environment to somebody that's scared to death because they've just found out they're pregnant? Maybe they're 14, 15, 16. Maybe they're 18 and they're taking summer courses at the university. And right now, please have a heart. Please have a heart and compassion. Call right now, 833-850-BABY, 833-850-BABY. Just take a few minutes to stand with us, and your name and your gift will mean so much to me. Go right now, 833-850-2229, 833-850-2229. Who knows? 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Click on the banner for the red banner at the top, and you can make that contribution in just 3 or 4 minutes as well. And, of course, with us is Kyle Warren, who's doing double duty with you all through the late night, up early. Kyle's here because we are so dedicated to telling the story and working very hard so that we don't leave a single ultrasound session behind. Why? I don't want to think about a single ultrasound that we didn't take care of, and maybe that's the one ultrasound that would have saved a life. And so, Kyle, come on in here and share a little bit, because one ultrasound can save a life. And we know statistically on a major gift, 8 out of 10 women or 80% of women who will see that baby girl, they'll see that baby boy. Maybe she'll see both. Who knows? Twins. but to hear the heartbeats. And, you know, I've never heard, Kyle, of I've never heard a recording of twins where I could hear two heartbeats in the womb at the same time. I can't even fathom what that sounds like. But, Kyle, we're here, we're excited, and we want to encourage folks to get going. And so talk a little bit about how important this is to finish strong.
0: Absolutely. It's important to finish strong because we can begin to see the finish line here. And we do want to, and I love the way that you put it, Bill, sprint to the finish line. In other words, we're going to have a renewal of energy and we are going to finish strong. And you're talking about stories and you're talking about love. And, you know, the people at Preborn, at that ministry, you know, they come alongside these young women and they share God's love. They share the love of Jesus with them. And something else, too, there was a caller to your program a few days ago, and I was able to get a copy of it, and I played it on my program a couple of times because it was a man. He was sitting in the Home Depot parking lot, and he called up. And he actually, you know, made a gift for 10, I believe, ultrasounds. And he said that many, many years ago, you know, he had, he got a woman pregnant when he was about 30 years old, and they decided to have the abortion. And he was, and you could hear it in his voice, Bill. He says, "I've carried this for 40 years. Can you imagine the regret and the anguish that this man had gone through?" But yet he was trying to come up with a way of dealing with that. And he gave so generously. But my call is going to be, you know, let's make sure that we don't have people that are carrying this kind of guilt or regret along with them for almost their entire lives, because that one ultrasound, Bill, can actually change the course of history for a young couple or a young woman. And the joy, and you mentioned about, you know, going and hearing the heartbeat. I can remember, you know, when my wife and I went to hear, or I should say have the ultrasound for our first baby, it's overwhelming. And I'll tell you this much, once you see that, yes, it makes it real. And yes, you think, oh my goodness. And, you know, of course you think, okay, this is really happening. But the love that wells up in you, and it comes from a place that you don't know that you had it in you, but that's because that's the way it goes. You know, when once you see that and you realize, hey, that's a baby, that's my baby, then suddenly everything changes. And the ministry at Preborn makes that available, gives those young women that opportunity. But, you know, Bill, it all starts with us. It starts with our listeners. It starts with that first $28. So like you say, you know, now's the time, you know, jump in and let's finish strong today.
25: Now that number to call is 833-850-2229, 833-850-2229. Come on, Central Florida. I know you're listening. I know you're there and I know you're thinking about it. It's so easy. Pick up that phone, 833-850-2229. What is your best gift this afternoon? $28. Every penny is tax deductible. We're not taking out any administrative fees. Everything is going to go to not only help a teenager or a woman make the best decision for her with all the facts, not just half the facts, to just get rid of it, just move on. It's going to wreck your life. But all the facts, and by the way, your $28 is a catalyst because that will unleash a mountain of support from the Pregnancy Care Center that will last up to 2 years. She won't be alone if she wants to keep that child or if she wants to bring that child to term to put it up for adoption. She will not be alone. Please call right now. We've got today and tomorrow. We've got a lot of ground to cover. And so I hope you will hear it in my voice, the sense of urgency. I don't care what's happened behind us. I care about what's happened before us. and what we can do, 833-850-2229. You can also give at letstalkfaith.com, letstalkfaith.com. Click on that red banner. We are very much wanting to hear from you. You know, I'm going to be sharing some abortion regrets. I'm going to share some stories from real women. And I want to thank SierraGainesville.com because they have some testimonies there that are really life-shaking. Because, you know, for some women, the sorrow that often comes from having an abortion, listen to me now, it can last a lifetime. And there are some of you listening today, you know exactly what I'm saying. Many have a lingering sense of loss and a desire to turn back the clock. Some find comfort in after-abortion counseling programs, and I highly recommend those. Not just for women, but for men as well, who are a party of an abortion, maybe many years ago. And guys, you know you're feeling guilty about it today. Others suffer silently for years before finally sharing their stories as compassionate, cautionary tales for others. That's what we're going to do in just a moment. But pick up that phone, 833-850-2229. Get your gift in so I can mention your name and let's fire everybody up. Letstalkfaith.com. Click on that red banner. Kyle and I will be right back.

0: With SRN News, I'm Bob Agnew in Washington. U.S. and Iranian negotiators have apparently reached a tentative agreement that would extend the current ceasefire by 60 days and launch talks on Iran's nuclear program. One U.S. official familiar with the matter said it hasn't taken effect yet. President Trump will still need to sign off. The U.S. is describing as an egregious ceasefire violation an Iranian airstrike on targets inside of Kuwait. U.S. Central Command said that Kuwait intercepted missiles launched by Iran late Wednesday night. A new poll sheds some light on which Democrats are popular with voters as the party looks ahead to the 2028 presidential race. The new Emerson College survey finds former Transportation Secretary Pete Buttigieg leading with 18% support among Democrats. During his remarks recently at the National Action Network Conference, he hinted at a possible run for the White House. More on these stories at srnnews.com.
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this afternoon, a very special edition of The Briefing. I'm Kyle Warren, and I'm here with Bill Bunkley this afternoon, and we are sprinting to the finish for our preborn campaign, providing free ultrasounds to young women and making a real difference in their lives and certainly the life of the little baby who is growing at that moment. And my friends, it has been, of course, one of the greatest things in my life ever to be a father and to be able to see my kids growing up. But it all started, of course, that first time you ever see them. It all starts with that ultrasound when you go in and you see they give you a little picture and so forth. And it is a great, great day, because you realize the reality of what's happening, and you realize that this is a little person and they're on their way. And these young women, they might find themselves being alone. They might find themselves with nowhere to turn, but this is where preborn comes in, my friends. This is where you and I and everybody listening can make a real difference. For just $28, we can provide that ultrasound. And

0: human history, but even in the modern day, it seems like there's such a total division on this. And the truth about what's growing in the woman's womb has been so veiled by the left and by others. And this ability to have the ultrasounds really does bring that truth shining forth once again.
1: And first of all, Kyle, thank you so much. Kyle Warren, of course, he's our overnight host on our conservative platform, 2 to 6 a.m. And folks, if you were here in the studio, you would see me. My eyes are glued on the report. And I've been here 35 minutes. And you know, I've been looking for your name. Or I've been looking for your anonymous gift. And I'm just on the edge of my seat because I need you to help us kickstart today. The number to call, 833-850-2229. 833-850-2229. Just takes a minute. Just being able to pull off and do that. 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Click on that red banner. Who's going to step out and do something most people won't do? You know, I'll just share with you, I've had doctor's appointments every morning this week. And this morning, I spent about 4 hours at a dermatologist surgeon because I have a condition after my AML leukemia and my bone marrow transplant, basal cells. And one of them got really out of control. And if you know mold surgery, they dig it out and then it takes about 30, 45 minutes to check it. So all morning I was just sitting. And I had this thought, and I said, Lord, thank you. Thank you for my mom, and thank you that she gave birth to me. And she gave me life. And she's given me the opportunities that I've had to come to know for me, my Lord and Savior, Jesus Christ. And so, for some of you, just taking a moment out of your busy schedule and think about the fact that you're alive and you're able to walk through life like you're walking through life because you were not aborted for whatever reason. We have a lot to be thankful for. Now, I know that some of you tuning in, I know some of you things are difficult. You tune into Faith Talk because you're looking for some answers, some inspiration. I understand that. But of all people, people who follow Christ and remember that, you know, doing anything against a child was one of the most abominable things, even though it wasn't mentioned that way, to Jesus Christ. And when we look at children who are being aborted or have been aborted because of choice or hair color or whatever, even if you single out the children that you got a kind of like Tim Tebow. Tim Tebow's mom was told, boy, tell you what, you're going to die if you have this baby. She said, I'm going to have him anyway. He lived and she lived. But right now, we should be so thankful of the truth that we have, not only as Christians, but also as conservatives. Come to you every day, and I talk about what's happening, and I talk about our worldview from, and you know, Christian values are nothing more than our old-fashioned values of the 50s and 60s. You know that. It's just the way our culture and society was operating until it's been infiltrated by all sorts of evil. And we know better. And I'm asking somebody who has never, ever given, but you've been listening to this show for years. You've listened to the show for years. We never tell you to send in money because we're having a share.

0: prayer drive because, you know, we got to raise $500,000 or $1 million every year for us to bring this programming to you. No, we never do that. We do this 4 times a year, and usually 2.5 weeks, we cross the goal line. This is a tough one. And I want you to know it's a tough one because I especially need your help because it is tough. We have a ways to go. And I don't mind telling you that's 133 ultrasounds. 133 ultrasounds. And so we need about $3,700, $3,800. However the Lord and you would wish to give. So I'm going to tell you about some of the women in just a moment, but come on now. We're like 40 minutes in the show and I'm looking for you to stand with me, and I'm standing all alone with Kyle, and I are both just standing alone on today, for today. Will you stand with us? 833-850-2229, 833-850-2229. 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Before I bring Kyle back in, I want to share about Leslie. Listen closely. True story. Leslie got pregnant during her senior year of college. And again, a year and a half later. Both times, Leslie chose to have an abortion. Leslie said, and I quote, "I gave up my two babies early on for a career. And then I was so depressed, and the impact it had on my life, I couldn't do my career," close quote. Isn't that something? Isn't that something? She went on to say, "Hey, I got my dream job hosting, listen now, a morning talk show." A morning talk show. Leslie is a morning talk show host. But a little bit before then, I'd learned I was pregnant, and I just knew there was no way that I could do a TV show. My job would be gone if they found out I was pregnant. Talk about pressure. You've aborted twice. You've got your degree. You've been trained. Now you've got your dream job, and you're pregnant again. She said, and I quote, "I went and got rid of that quote unquote inconvenience." An inconvenience. And went on and did this TV show. Now, let me tell you the rest of the story like Paul Harvey would do. Well, after her 3 abortions, Leslie became depressed and turned to drinking and drugs. She quit her TV job, and she went home. Went home to live with her parents. She said, "After that, I was pretty much done. I was hollowed out, but I didn't understand why." And today, she says, "That's why I speak out, in hopes that other people that are suffering in silence break that silence." Your $28 gift to help with an ultrasound, you just may be saving the next woman from what lies ahead with deep depression, drinking, drugs, maybe hitting more of the bar scene. Maybe being promiscuous even more. But you know, to be able to come in and to talk with a loving counselor and to see that baby and that heartbeat and to talk a little bit about the lies, you're going to lose your career, you're not going to finish your education, they're going to fire me if they find out I'm pregnant. Would you have compassion this afternoon? Again, we have 133 ultrasounds that need to have names put on those ultrasounds by you, our audience. And that total dollar amount is about $3,700, $3,800. Imagine if we had a couple of $500,000 gifts. And I know there's a lot of people in this audience that could do that. And if you need a tax deduction, this is 501c3 preborn. It's all tax deductible. And every penny, you know, oftentimes when you give, people who are wise will look and ask, well, what are the administrative costs? 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You know, Kyle, it's not just about the unborn baby. It's about the life. And making a decision without having all the facts, that decision could lead literally to decades and decades of despair. Talk about that.
1: Absolutely, Bill. And that story about Leslie is so compelling. And I have a feeling there are so many variations, very close variations of that same story, where the young woman has the abortion because they want to do this or that, or they feel, well, I'm not going to have my career and so forth. But there is that, as I've been talking about, you know, you see that ultrasound and you just love your baby. And there, that's a natural outgrowth of this. And especially for a mother, and to go years down the line, like you're talking about, that's again, one of the things that we are able to make a difference with. Just like that man who was sitting in his car and called your program, there was a listener who sent me a message. Very similar story. 1986, I made my wife have an abortion, and it's been awful ever since. We always, you know, this is a total cast of pall over their lives. And that person gives to preborn because they want to have a memorial gift for that. But like you're saying, Bill, our listeners out there, all of us, can help save people from that fate, because we're not designed to live like that. We're not designed to be, you know, in the clouds all the time, or have the clouds over our heads like that, dark clouds. But we're designed to have joy and the joy of the Lord, and the Lord will make things good for you. And this is one of the reasons why it's so important that we support preborn, because they do come alongside these women. And you talked about having counseling and having that practical support. They're not judged. They're loved. And that's exactly what we're supposed to be doing as Christians, to show people the love of God, because how else are they going to see that? And we can be that light in their lives because God first loved us. And so we're trying to pass that on, and our listeners can be part of that today, and they can make that difference, you know. And so, and it's a very, it seems like a very small thing, but it is a big thing. $28, saving a life for $28. Oh my goodness, Bill, that's just amazing in this day and age, isn't it?
0: Well, absolutely right. But you know what? The older I get, in our culture, our society, more and more things should surprise me, and they don't, but they are atrocious nonetheless. And so, again, I want to make sure that you have every opportunity to dial a number to save maybe two lives. I'm not talking about twins, but that could be the case, but I'm talking about saving the life of a baby to give an unborn baby the same opportunity that you have and I have and Kyle has, because we're alive. And so right now you can make a huge difference. 833-850-2229, 833-850-2229. And I want to go back, hold on just a second, and I want to give a shout out. You know, Sarasota, you've been a little bit quiet. Sarasota and Venice and Bradenton, been a little bit quiet. WLSS folks, a little bit quiet. But thanks to Helene. Helene, my dear, thank you very, very much. Helene just took care of two ultrasounds. And I hope and pray from the bottom of my heart, we don't know, but I hope that both of those ultrasounds will lead to a baby being born and a woman, a teenager, getting all the help that they need. Thank you so much, Helene. And now that brings us down to 131 ultrasounds. Helene is leading the way. How about you, Sarasota? Come on, Sarasota. You have been so involved with all of our campaigns. It's been quiet. You and Venice and Bradenton. Maybe Helene will encourage those of you in the beautiful, beautiful Sarasota, Venice, Bradenton area. Come on. Come on. Get on Ayana Row. Let's do this. 833-850-2229 or letstalkfaith.com. Click on the red banner. Who will follow Helene from Sarasota? We'll be right back.
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0: Welcome back. Bill Bunkley here along with Kyle Warren. And right now, Helene has got us started. And right now, let me throw this out here. We'd like to do our normal 20 ultrasounds now an hour. And guess what? We could finish strong for this hour with individual the contributions. A one-time $500 gift right now. A $500 gift would take care of 18 ultrasounds because Helene is taking care of the other two. How about you? $500. Every penny goes to ultrasounds. And remember that 80% rule. If you have 18 ultrasounds that you're providing for, think about this. Now, this is just an average. I'm not saying this is going to happen, you know, on your watch and your gift. But according to statistics, 80% of the women who will see an ultrasound and hear the heartbeat of their child, 80% of women will keep that child. Now, no, I'm not saying this is going to happen, but applying that to the number 18, that comes out to 14, a little over 14. Because statistically, you know, if you give that $500, you're saving lives and you're impacting women that could have a positive impact or a balanced impact for the rest of their lives. And especially a woman knowing that there's opportunities for adoption within her extended family or others that are waiting. That's why we want her to have all the information. 833-850-2229. Letstalkfaith.com. Kyle Warren, come in here because you know what? Helene has started it off, and everything starts with small things. Then we can get possibly to big things. Talk about that as we wrap up the first hour.
1: Well, you're absolutely right, Bill, and we appreciate that donation so very, very much. And you're right, it starts off small, and what we're hoping is that her donation this afternoon is going to inspire others to say, yes, I'm going to join the team. I've been listening to this. I've been feeling the tug at my heartstrings, and now is the time to make that difference. You know, I've been thinking, Bill, that if we were talking about a disaster that had happened, or we have been talking about something, you know, that you can sort of see on the news kind of a thing, you know, people are generous and they give so generously when people are in need. Well, there is a disaster unfolding in our entire society, and we can do our part. We can do something. We can do something to stem this disaster as much as we possibly can, because that disaster is going on with these abortions and these young women and young men too. A lot of them they've just been deceived into thinking that this isn't really a baby. It's not really a human being. It's going through the stages of evolution. So it's really just a fish or some other, you know, cockamamie story like that. But you and I know, of course, Bill, that just as the Lord said, you know, he knows you in the womb because you are his creation. And so we are standing with preborn and we're going to make a difference. And so, yes, let's follow that example. Let's get those donations coming in and let's get it started. Back to Bill.
0: Let's just see. Could it be you to answer the call for a $500 gift right now to take care of 18 ultrasounds, and that would give us 20 ultrasound sessions for the first hour here on the Bill Bunkley Show, also featuring Kyle Warren. So I'm going to be watching and watching every second during the break. I'm anticipating a great thing to happen, but it only happens if you pick up that phone and dial this number. That's 833-850-2229. 833-850-2229. Or do what I did with our ultrasounds, the Bunkley family. 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
8: With XRN News, I'm Bob Agnew in Washington. U.S. and Iranian negotiators reach a tentative agreement to extend a ceasefire by 60 days, a deal that would also launch talks about Iran's nuclear program. Of course, President Trump has made that the bottom line for any deal with Iran, that they simply must abandon their plans for any kind of a nuclear weapon. Meanwhile, there's a DOJ investigation now from the Trump administration, a new one.
9: The DOJ is looking into whether Carol lied during the course of civil litigation against Trump, who she says sexually assaulted her in a Manhattan department store 30 years ago. In September 2024, speaking at Trump Tower after his court hearing on his appeal, Trump repeatedly denied ever knowing Carol.
10: I have no idea who this woman is. They have a picture from, they say, about 40 years ago, a picture. And the picture depicts her and her husband on a celebrity line where I was the celebrity.
9: The perjury investigation is being led by the federal prosecutor's office in Chicago. Hiya Pinjwani, Washington.
8: Plans for the Gaza International Stabilization Force are now in question as troop pledges stall. More on that from Bernie Bennett.
11: An International Stabilization Force promise for Gaza has yet to materialize 3 months after it was announced at an event hosted by President Donald Trump. None of the five countries that pledged troops have come through with any significant contribution. Efforts to shore up the fragile ceasefire has stalled as Hamas has refused to disarm. Israel has seized more territory while continuing to strike what it says are military targets. The Iran war has meanwhile made it more difficult for Arab and Muslim leaders to openly cooperate with the United States and Israel, and the resulting global energy crisis has sapped their resources. Bernie Bennett, Washington.
8: On Wall Street, it has been a mixed bag today. Right now, the Dow Jones Industrial Average back into negative territory. It's off by 51 points, but the high-tech NASDAQ leading the way up by 231 points. The S&P 500 up about 40. This is SRN News.
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19: This afternoon, expect a mix of clouds and sunshine with a chance of a thunderstorm in some areas through the early afternoon, creating humid conditions. The high will reach 86 degrees. For tonight, there is a possibility of a thunderstorm early in the evening, followed by mainly cloudy skies. Expect humid conditions with a low of 76. Tomorrow will bring cloudy skies and humidity with a chance of thunderstorms in the afternoon. The high temperature will peak at 90 degrees. I'm meteorologist Joe Lundberg. That's your exclusive AccuWeather forecast on AM 930, The Answer.
0: Welcome back. Bill Bunkley here with a briefing here on Salem Radio. We're broadcasting from our studios here in Tampa. Kyle Warren, our host of our overnight conversations from 2 to 6 a.m. on The Answer, is with us this afternoon. And again, this is special programming of our show. It's the ultrasound sprint to the finish line. And our finish line is coming up at the end of the month. And I'm with you today. I'm with you tomorrow. And right now, I am looking and looking. And I'm so hopeful that somebody took my challenge and said, hey, Bill, I've got a $500 gift for you and for preborn right now to take care of 18 ultrasounds for hour number one of a total goal of 20. And that's because the compassionate, loving heart of Helene, who has represented Sarasota, took care of two ultrasounds. And so right now for the campaign, we're down to $131. Excuse me, 131 ultrasounds, excuse me. And so if you've been listening and waiting for me to give the telephone number again, that telephone number is 833-850-2229. That's toll-free. An operator is standing by, very trained, very efficient, just 3 to 5 minutes for your gift. And I'm praying that it might just be a leadership gift or the gift of $28 to help with a single ultrasound. Again, that number is 833-850-2229. You can give at letstalkfaith.com, letstalkfaith.com. Reminding you that about $3,700 is what's left for our goal, representing 131 ultrasounds. And I'm letting all of you know, thousands all across Central Florida, to know where we are at. And I ask you, do you want to be a part of this campaign to provide ultrasounds right here in our area? Just look at the I-4 corridor. Just look all the way down to Bradenton, all the way through Sarasota and Venice, down to North Fort Myers. This is the geographical area that all of these ultrasound gifts, they will be sent to the Pregnancy Care Centers right here in the sound of my voice. 833-850-2229. This is about us. 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In a moment, I'm going to tell you about Michelle's story. Michelle got pregnant at age 35. Before I do that, I want to bring Kyle Warren in. And Kyle, I know that you anchor our 2 to 6 coverage of all things important. But you know what? Few things are important, of especially children. I know what the disconnect that I see here. You know, when we hear a story from, say, Grady Judd over in Polk County about another bust of online child pornographers, or we hear about a bust of human trafficking, children, man, we get all angry. Man, we get upset. We're like, we look at the photos of the alleged perpetrators and we're like, you know, our blood boils. But I wonder why we don't feel that way about unborn children that are aborted simply because they're an inconvenience. What's your thoughts on that?
1: Well, you're absolutely right, Bill. And again, it's I think because the direction that our society has gone, and the education, and just the way that it's all approached these days, like you said, it's like an inconvenience. It's not a real thing. And also, there's not a voice for the little babies that are growing in the womb, that no, who speaks for them? They don't have a voice, really. They have our voices. This is where we step up and do that. And it's all been kind of relegated to, well, that's a privacy issue. You know, this idea, well, we found this privacy issue somewhere in the Constitution, and that's what allowed Roe v. Wade. Of course, we know now it's all been sent back to the states, but it's kind of been relegated to that. You know, it's something, you know, we're not going to talk about it. It's not in front of us. And so therefore, this Holocaust, really, that's what it is, continues on silently. But we're continuing to talk about it. We're bringing it back to the fore. And, you know, when we talk about having the ultrasounds, that's the beginning of a process. You know, these young women will come in and they will, you know, have the free ultrasound. And Scott Wilder, who I know you spoke with on here on the Bill Bunkley Show, and I got an opportunity to talk with them on my show as well, Scott Wilder from Preborn, he briefly told a story of the young woman who comes in. She has the ultrasound, and she says, well, this is all well and good, but, you know, I'm still going to go. I'm going to end the pregnancy. And they were, like we've been saying, they were loving this young woman. They were kind to her. And she went on her way until she came back a year later with the baby. So that ultrasound experience, Bill, starts that process. And, you know, in other words, we provide that through our gift of $28 or even more, like you're saying, $140 gives five ultrasounds. This is the ability to really make that difference, as we've been talking about. But it starts that process. But the Lord continues it. And the Lord brings it to where he wants it to be. But he's calling us today for us to call in and make that donation. Start that process today. And that's where, again, this is where faith comes in. This is where sharing God's love comes in. And this is where bringing these things back so that it's not simply, well, it's all happening and nobody ever really talks about it. But that's why this is so important, Bill.
0: It is so important. And I want to just make sure you know that a gift of about $3,700 would take care of the entire campaign. In fact, I think the amount's about $3,687. And I'm going to begin to ask this question. We've got 50 minutes left today. I'll be with you 2 hours tomorrow. And I'm looking to see if someone might have said, you know what, this is a divine appointment. I heard about the possibility that maybe I could give $500 and take care of that incremental step of last hour. And I'm looking and I'm looking and I'm looking. It hasn't come in, but let me give you the telephone number again. 833-850-2229. 833-850-2229. 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Letstalkfaith.com. There's a red Preborn banner at the top. It's very, very easy. So I'm going to begin to talk a little bit. And I'm going to try and challenge you with this. We don't really want to wrap up this campaign with the opportunity at just $28 to help with each ultrasound. Do we really, as Christians and conservatives in Central Florida, do we really just want to turn our backs and walk away and say, well, so much for 131 ultrasound sessions? I don't think we want to do that. And I think you could be an instrumental part to help us make some real progress over the next few moments. Kyle and I are with you up to the 5 o'clock hour. We have been up to this week. You know, I've been working on briefing you and working with about 10 ultrasounds per hour. We fell off that pace, and we've been kind of talking about 20 ultrasounds an hour, and we got two from a faithful listener supporter, Helene in Sarasota. But we need you to follow her leadership. And I hope that you agree with Kyle and I. It's kind of like our motto in the military. Nobody ever left behind. Nobody ever left behind. Even those that have fallen and have given a supreme sacrifice, we as Americans don't leave anyone behind. And I'm asking you to contemplate that American spirit as it relates to the preborn ultrasound campaign. And I know, and I believe you know, in your heart of hearts, we want to accomplish the goal, and we don't want to leave a single ultrasound session from being assisted by us. So call right now. Get on the board. 833-850-2229. 833-850-2229. 833-850-2229. 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Click on that red banner. When I come back, I'm going to share about Michelle's story. And I also have Monica's story. Want to hear from real women, because that is half the equation, the unborn baby and the mom. We'll be right back.

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1: 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Click on that red banner for preborn. And while you're doing that, I want to share about Michelle. These are real stories. You see, Michelle got pregnant at age 35. She had a long-term partner, and that partner had children from a previous relationship. And that partner made it extremely very clear that he did not want any more children, period, end of story. Although Michelle initially saw the pregnancy as a kind of a blessing, short-lived because her partner still would not accept having another child. So what did Michelle do? Well, she gave in. Now listen to Michelle's testimony. She said, "I was torn. Because I felt like this was a weird twist of faith that I had wanted, but I couldn't rationalize having a baby that wasn't wanted by their father. Plus, I was suffering from intense fatigue and morning sickness, along with fear. Isolation and shame. Because I didn't have much time before it was too late for a medical abortion, I made the decision to terminate less than a couple weeks after finding out that I was pregnant. I immediately regretted it. Can I repeat that? Because that's why we're here. And that's why we're sprinting to the finish line. Because Michelle said, I immediately regretted it. And that is, I immediately regretted the abortion right after I had it. Michelle said, I cried for days. It's been 2 weeks since. I will have moments of a regular day, and then out of nowhere, I will feel like a ghost of a person. Intense sadness followed by emptiness. I don't know what to do moving forward. I hear it gets easier, but I feel so lost right now. Don't you think Michelle needed a friend? Don't you think Michelle could have benefited by having someone to talk with, someone to take counsel with at a pregnancy care center? Because we're talking about an ultrasound, but also understand a whole bundle of opportunities of counseling and wipes, diapers, the whole thing. And also, when she goes to one of our local pregnancy centers, part of Preborn here in Central Florida, believe you me, that loving trained counselor, this isn't the first time they would have heard this story. And so right now, I'm asking once again, this is one of those stories where your $28 gift could very well help counter the pressure and to save a woman like Michelle a lifetime of misery. Would you part with $28 to help with an ultrasound? Would you part with a leadership gift? And I just keep repeating that this whole campaign can be concluded by someone who has been so greatly blessed. I can't even fathom that in my lifestyle, but somebody who could give a gift of $3,700. And I'm just going to be blunt. It wouldn't necessarily heavily impact your bottom line, but you have the ability and you can give this to your CPA. Because probably at your level, you are taking tax deductions over the standard deduction. So I'm giving you that opportunity to know 131 ultrasounds ago, that's $3,700. The number is 833-850-2229, 833-850-2229. 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Click on the red banner. You know, Kyle, Michelle's story. 35-year-old woman, blended marriage, partner says, no way, no way. And I kind of wonder if he even had an idea of how much she was suffering. Go ahead.
0: You know, I think that's a really good question. And again, we seem to have a particular viewpoint in society today that says, well, if it's not good for me right now, then, you know, here's a way to, quote, take care of it. And it's most unfortunate. But yes, I mean, I can't imagine, you know, what that man was feeling. But he missed the whole point, I would think. He missed the whole point of supporting your wife, supporting the little baby. And yes, it sounds like, oh, my goodness, everything will change. But things can actually change for the better. And that lifetime of regret, like you're talking about, Bill, some of these people could get to that point and look backward, they might make a different decision. And that's why when you're relating this story this afternoon, see, that's where people out there listening right now, they can see how that actually turns out. And so, my friends, you can make that difference and you can help people to not have to go through that amount of suffering and sadness and regret by simply donating to preborn, because again, this starts that process, and you don't have to do anything more than that right now. It's simply have those resources, give of those resources and start that process, because there's going to be, I think, such a great fruit from that. And so once again, help somebody not have to go through all of that. And of course, Bill, we're talking about the little baby as well. The little baby comes into the world and there's all the possibility right there. There's the plan that the God has for that little baby. And so many of the great things in our world, the great inventors, the great artists, the great musicians, the great thinkers and great leaders, but they have to be born and they have to be able to grow up. And imagine what our world would be like if we didn't have certain people who were able to do that. But it's not just on the big level of someone who invents some big thing, you know, some scientific thing or something like that. But it's everyday life that makes a real difference. Everyday community, or somehow how somebody touches someone's life. And if they're not there, then that doesn't happen. And that's why we have this opportunity, Bill, to make this difference today.
1: 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When I come back, I'm going to tell you about Elizabeth. Elizabeth got pregnant at the age of 17. And now, 34 years later, her testimony's up next. 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I'm Bill Bunkley. Be right back.
4: Washington. A tentative agreement has been reached for a 60-day memorandum of understanding to extend the ceasefire and begin negotiations with Iran over its nuclear program. That's all pending President Trump's approval. U.S. sources said that it may or may not happen. It all depends whether the president gives it a thumbs up. A new poll shed some light on which Democrats are the most popular with voters in that party as they look ahead at the presidential race in 2028. A new Emerson College survey finds that former Transportation Secretary Pete Buttigieg leads the way for Democrats with 18% support. And right behind him is California Governor Gavin Newsom. He garners 16%. A key inflation gauge accelerated in April. That was at the highest level in 3 years. On Wall Street at the close, the Dow was up 24 points, the Nasdaq up by 242. This is SRN News.
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1: All right, about 30 minutes to go on the Bill Bunkley Show this afternoon. And yes, you know by now, we've dedicated our programming to our ultrasound sprint to the finish line, doing everything we can do to communicate with you the many blessings and the need for us to stand with women who find themselves with an unplanned pregnancy, to stand for the unborn children in the womb, and to provide an opportunity to have all of the facts and to understand exactly that human being that's growing in the womb along with that heartbeat. So that telephone number, $28, you can take care of a single ultrasound by calling 833-850-2229, 833-850-2229. And a lot of opportunity here. We have taken care of about 254 ultrasounds, and I praise the Lord for that. We have 131 ultrasounds to go, about $3,700, and if we're going to complete our task, and I apologize because my voice is a little bit frosty right now, but I hope that maybe now I'm gonna share about a 17-year-old, and maybe the story about a 17-year-old named Elizabeth. And by the way, she was 17 years old 34 years ago. You see, Elizabeth got pregnant at age 17, 34 years ago. But Elizabeth, you know, she remembers every detail.

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2: That are listening right now, and they remember every detail. Guys, you remember when you found out your girlfriend was pregnant. You remember how you handled it. And you remember the process if the decision was an abortion. You see, men remember every detail just like women do. But Elizabeth, she remembered every detail 34 years ago. She was just 17, including the grief she felt then. And you know what? She's still working to overcome that grief today. She said, "When I realized I was pregnant, I had some very complex emotions. I was simultaneously so happy and terribly sad, all at the same time." She's 17, and she says, "When my parents found out I was pregnant, I don't remember any discussion about options. I do remember a lot of talk about how irresponsible I was and how this could wreck my life. And the quote-unquote obvious solution. I was dead. I was numb. My mother took me to the clinic. I paid for the abortion myself. It was awful. I was going against something my heart knew was wrong." In the years that followed, Elizabeth drank alcohol regularly. Elizabeth found herself getting into abusive relationships. And Elizabeth found herself having several more pregnancies. "I've had 7 pregnancies," she said. "One was the abortion, 4 miscarriages, and 2 beautiful daughters. I have had a lot of female issues, which eventually led to a hysterectomy. I have often wondered if any of it was related to the abortion. Through the years, I have struggled with alcoholism." By the way, I don't drink anymore, she said. "But I struggled with depression. I've just struggled with anxiety. I've struggled with workaholism and many behaviors I used to keep myself busy. On the other side of my story is joy and love. I'm finally getting there. Crawling out from under the debris of guilt, of sadness, of shame, of depression, of insecurity and grief." That's Elizabeth's testimony. I praise the Lord that through all of this, she has 2 healthy daughters and just seems so overjoyed and blessed by that. For you see, that's why when I look at the teenagers and I look at the college co-eds and they think their education and their career is going to take care of all their issues and all their emotional and psychological well-being. And the truth is, it doesn't. So can we not agree?

0: either just chipping in with $28 or more. We got 131 ultrasounds to go. Doesn't it make sense that right here for our community, if we can help these women at least have a contact with a friend, a counselor, and if they so desire to see the truth of what's happening in their womb, do we have enough love to do that for our fellow folks? And I'm talking about men too, because men can come, and there are men that are available at the Pregnancy Care Centers to be able to counsel with the men. But it all starts with your $28 gift. 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But it only begins right now with your telephone call. 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And yes, of course, you can give it our website at www.letstalkfaith.com. 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Click on that red banner. I want to bring in Kyle. And Kyle, thank you for your patience of just sharing Elizabeth's story. And of course, Kyle is with us every weekday night. Well, actually, Monday through Saturday, 2 to 6 a.m. And you know, Kyle, as we are dealing with factual testimonies today and letting our audience have a peek in, and some, and maybe many in our audience can relate to one or more of these stories. The question now is, oftentimes there's considerable pressure, and this catalyst of $28 can help counter. It's not going to take the pressure away, but it's going to counter it. So, you know, Kyle, we're just trying to be transparent and honest so folks understand how important this need is.
1: You're absolutely right, Bill. And, you know, as you were relating Elizabeth's story, you know, how many other women have a very similar story? I would perchance to think that it's an awful lot. It's a very, very big number. And you talk about the pressure, and even pressure from parents who might think, hey, we're doing the right thing. And it was that phrase, this is going to wreck your life. And that's the prevailing thought. And that's sort of inculcated into us from a very young age. Now, watch out. You know, kids are going to be a bad thing. And especially in that context. But, you know, Bill, when we find out more about the idea that this is a human being, this is a matter of location of where they're at. They're in the womb and they're not outside the womb. It's just that they're still a human being. And so it's interesting how some of these arguments go over time to try to minimize this notion. But there's something else too. And that is, we are hearing these stories, and you're right. There are men out there right now. They're driving in their car, or they're at work, or they're at home, or they've got the radio on, and they're hearing the story, and it's tugging at their heart. But the thing is that they can also, all of the listeners this afternoon, they can experience a real joy, a joy of giving to be able to make that difference. And then go home this evening and have a smile on your face saying, look, the world will come against us, and the world will try to make this story, the story you just related, the norm, and the sadness and the depression and the heaviness that goes along with this, and the guilt and the shame and all these things. But we can turn that around, and we can make somebody's life much, much more joyful. If they just see the little baby, if they just get that information, if they just turn to those counselors and those people at the pregnancy centers from preborn, in this case, that they can make that difference, and they can show them, hey, there is a future here, because that's what it's based on. There's no future in this. This is going to wreck your life. And, you know, you have to go and get this, quote, taken care of. And that's why, you know, we're asking for that $28. That's where it starts. And if you can do more than that, then that's going to help even more babies and more women and more men as well. Because I think, Bill, you know, the world comes against us and it says, okay, this is the way it's going to be. And you're going to be locked in this thing forever. You're never going to feel better. You're never going to have any, you know, the sunshine's never going to come out again, but it really does. But if we can stave that off for so many people, as you mentioned, the thousands of people who are listening to the radio right now, if those will simply step up, stand with us, stand with the station, stand with me and Bill, and let's get this over the top. And that's 833-850-2229. That's 833-850-2229. Or letstalkfaith.com. Click on the red banner. It's very, very simple to do. It only takes a few minutes. And literally for the price of a modest meal these days, it seems like that, you can actually make that difference that will last literally a lifetime, Bill.
0: Again, that number to call is 833-850-2229, 833-850-2229. You know, unfortunately, many of the abortions today are from mifepristone, which is the two abortion pills. And it sounds so easy. And many abortions in Florida are illegal because in Florida, it's the law. You want to go to an abortion, you have to go see a doctor licensed in Florida. And that doctor has to prescribe the two pills, and that doctor has to dispense those two pills to the woman that wants an abortion. Unfortunately, thousands and thousands of abortions are happening in Florida because they're sidestepping the law. And these teenagers? Their parents have no idea. College co-eds. Maybe married women that never tell their husbands. They get these two pills and they're dangerous. And there is, you know, significant possible complications. And here they haven't seen a doctor. They don't have a doctor to go to. Their primary physician probably has no idea of what they've done. And keep in mind, when they abort that child, it's in their home or in their dorm room. I want to tell you about Chandra's story. I remember right now, you can give and you can be part of the team that we are standing for life. At 833-850-2229, letstalkfaith.com, click on the red banner. Chandra chose the two abortion bill process as a means to abort her child. Like many women, she presumably believed this approach might be easier to deal with than undergoing an actual in-office medical procedure. Ms. Chandra found out, however, that the emotional pain can be just the same. She said, "It took me a week to decide to have an abortion. 1 hour to convince myself to swallow the pill, and another week to realize I shouldn't have done it. It may not have been the right time. I might not have had to have a house or a job or been at the right stage in my relationship, but I had the support of my friends and my family. We could have done it. I had so much love I could have offered, but I chose convenience. But now I wish I'd chosen hard work and motherhood." You know, I've talked about a lot of women today, and they've all had different circumstances. But they all talked about the choice that they made. And as we wrap up the Bill Bunkley Show today, you know what? You have a choice. You have a choice. You have a choice to do what many people won't do, and that is to give right now. You have a choice to give a single gift of $28 to help with an ultrasound, or you could give, who knows, how many ultrasounds, up to 131. And you have a choice to say, you know, I'm going to do some for my community. I've got the resources to help a teenager, a young co-ed, a mom, older women. I've got the resources to help out here and to give them at least a lifeline to be able to get some counseling on the other side of this. And so I hope that you will choose to stand with us, because as I said, right now we're right at about $3,700 or 131 ultrasounds to finish the goal that I truly prayed about and truly believe was the amount of ultrasounds for you, our listening audience. So I'm going to take a break. 833-850-2229, 833-850-2229. 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Kyle Warren and I will be right back with some final thoughts.
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4: Francis Scott Key wrote of a flag that refused to fall, a powerful reminder that freedom endures only when it's defended. Now, a new documentary explores President Trump's fight to protect America's constitutional republic. 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Hear from Haig Seth, Rubio, Bondi, RFK Jr., Metaxas, Seculo, and more. Plus, an inside look at the president's task force combating anti-Christian bias across the government. 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
0: Well, we about come to the end of today's programming for the Bill Bunkley Show, our ultrasound sprint to the finish line. And we are not giving up. We're not giving up hope. And we have 131 ultrasounds to go. And maybe you have been waiting to see how these 2 hours would go. Maybe you can make your significant gift after we go off the air or later on this evening. So again, our telephone number, our operators are standing by into the evening at 833-850-2229, 833-850-2229. 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But Kyle Warren, I want to thank you again for being with me as you're doing double duty all night and then back with us in the afternoon as we have a double team to tell the stories about what we're all about. And we do this four times a year and why the unborn is so important to us. So I want to step aside and just give you a few moments here as we wrap things up to share with our audience.
1: Well, thank you, Bill. And yes, it's my pleasure to be here. This issue and this challenge is so important. And so absolutely, this is exactly what we should be doing. And there is a mechanism here, folks, to be able to start that process, to make that difference. And it all just starts with a simple phone call to 833-850-2229 or 833-850-BABY, as a matter of fact, or go to letstalkfaith.com and click on the red banner, because that $28 can help save a baby's life. Or if you can give $140, that helps to save five babies. In other words, the process can't start unless we act first. And this is a great way, Bill, to show our love, to demonstrate the love of God, to get things going, especially for these young women, the women that you were telling their stories. And Lord only knows how things might have been different if they had access to that information and had that ability to let that natural love begin to well up, because that's exactly, I believe, what happens when the young woman, and sometimes even the young man, sees that ultrasound of his girlfriend or his wife. In other words, something else happens, and that can't happen unless we act first. So that's why we're here today, Bill.
0: Well, Kyle, thank you so much. And by the way, tune in overnight starting at 2 a.m. And a lot of you that are up early heading to work, Kyle will be with you along the way, all the way to 6 a.m. So you can tune in tomorrow on our answer platforms, our conservative talk. And again, I want to just tell Kyle Warren how much we appreciate him. Not only overnight, but doing double duty as we've been coming to you the last couple of days. So as we prepare to sign off, you have a choice. You have a choice to turn off what we're saying. You have a choice to consider deeply what we're talking about and consider the part you could play. And so as we sign off, we are... at this moment, 131 ultrasounds short of our goal for the end of the month here. This has been our May campaign to give back. And again, that's around $3,700 if somebody would like to take all or half or maybe a quarter of that. Give us a call. Operator standing by at 833-850-2229. 833-850-2229. 833-850-2229. 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On behalf of Kyle Warren and myself, thanks so much for tuning in. And we ask that you all have a blessed afternoon. See you tomorrow.
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6: Time Bob Agnew in Washington. A tentative agreement has been reached for a 60-day memorandum of understanding to extend the ceasefire and begin negotiations with Iran over its nuclear program. That's all pending President Trump's approval. U.S. sources said that it may or may not happen. It all depends whether the president gives it a thumbs up. A new poll shed some light on which Democrats are the most popular with voters in that party as they look ahead to the presidential race in 2028. A new Emerson College survey finds that former Transportation Secretary Pete Buttigieg leads the way for Democrats with 18% support. And right behind him is California Governor Gavin Newsom. He garners 16%. A key inflation gauge accelerated in April. That was at the highest level in 3 years. On Wall Street at the close, the Dow was up 24 points, the Nasdaq up by 242. This is SRN News.
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7: Tonight, expect the possibility of a thunderstorm in some areas early on, with clouds gradually clearing out later on. It'll be humid with a low temperature of 75 degrees. Tomorrow, anticipate mostly cloudy skies with a few showers and a thunderstorm. The humidity will persist with a high temperature of 87 degrees. I'm meteorologist Jason Caterina. That's your exclusive AccuWeather forecast on AM 930, The Answer.
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9: Today on Secula, we have breaking news. As reports say the U.S. and Iran have reached a deal, it's up to the president to approve it.
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9: Welcome to Secula. Will Haynes here today, and we've got a packed show for you today. But we are talking about this report that comes out of Axios. They got the scoop on this, that the U.S. and Iranian negotiators have reached an agreement. That's right. They've reached an agreement. And now it is up to President Trump to give the final approval on this agreement. What it would look like is a 60-day memorandum of understanding that extends the ceasefire and sets the framework for negotiations to go forward on Iran's nuclear program. So this agreement, while it would not be a final deal, a final agreement, would be that very critical first step to getting to a final deal and to ending the conflict there in Iran, opening the Strait of Hormuz, and all of the things that go with that. But most importantly, it gives that initial step of what a negotiation around Iran's nuclear program and ambitions would look like. We want to hear from you today. What do you think? Do you think they will get to a final deal? Do you think they will get even to this memorandum of understanding, that critical first step to be able to continue negotiations? Call me 1-800-684-3110 as we break all of this down, including the new skirmishes that started overnight where Iran was sending one-way drones across out of their territory in the direction of United States assets, a ballistic missile towards a U.S. base in Kuwait. They were all intercepted and taken out before they reached their intended targets. However, and it's not very much in the spirit of a ceasefire. Now, is it Iran? Give me a call, 1-800-684-3110. Do you think they can get to a deal? Do you think they can even get to a memorandum of understanding? An extended ceasefire, an extended period of calm, so to speak, to be able to negotiate on the things that really matter to the president, to the United States, and to the American people. I want to know what you have to think about that. We also have one of our great attorneys here, Nathan Mulker, who will be joining me a little bit later to talk about a critical court filing the ACLJ just submitted and what it means as a federal judge, surprise, surprise, tried to strip the president of his authority when it comes to sanctions. I want to hear what you think about that after that segment as well. So stick around. It's in a very important topic as we here at the ACLJ continue to defend the Constitution and the rule of law in America. But this is fascinating that this memorandum of understanding would, according to the reports, be a 60-day memorandum. It extends the ceasefire and launches negotiations on Iran's nuclear program, moving the timeline of the ceasefire further down the road as the negotiations continue. It would be a very much a first step, but it also would be kind of that good faith situation where they're saying, look, we are we understand this is the framework that we're going to be talking about. It gets you over that first hurdle of, can we even deal with these certain issues, and gets you to what you need to be talking about. It's, as one U.S. official told Axios, this is an agreement to get everyone to the table. We will work out the details in the negotiations. We have some sound from the Secretary of State, Marco Rubio, we will be playing as well. But this is in line with what he had been saying all week. When you get past that first hurdle, when you say, hey, here are the things we agree will be in our deal. Now we have to negotiate the language. We have to negotiate how it looks on paper, how we enforce this, what those mechanisms are. I see once again a lot of people saying, I don't trust Iran to make a deal. But do you trust the president and his administration to make one for you, the American people? Give me a call, 1-800-684-3110. We will be right back with more on Seculo after this quick break.
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9: Welcome back to Seculo. Will Haynes here. Go ahead and give me a call. Do you think the U.S. can make a deal with the Iranians? I know we don't trust the IRGC. We don't trust the Iranian leadership there. But do you trust the president and his team that they are going into this knowing you can't trust the Iranians, that they are going into this clear-headed and knowing that whatever deal they would make would have to have the right mechanisms to enforce it? Do you trust the president and his negotiating team and his cabinet to make a deal like that with the Iranians? Give me a call, 1-800-684-3110. I am seeing comments come in on YouTube. One says, I don't want a deal with them at all. I want freedom for the Iranians, who don't want an Islamic regime. They want the Shah for the most part. I don't know all of his views, but probably preferable. We have another comment that says the IRGC is not a rationally thinking group. So when you start to look at what we're dealing with here, what does this mean? What would a memorandum of understanding even mean? Which is what is being reported is on the table at this point. I think we should go ahead and play. This is from CNN, everyone's favorite here. This is Byte 3, where it talks about how this could play out. Axios got the scoop on this morning. Other outlets are starting to report it as well. But let's go ahead and play Byte 4 from Barak Ravid on CNN about what is potentially coming our way.
15: U.S. and Iranian negotiators have reached a deal on a memorandum of understanding that will extend the ceasefire by 60 days and launch negotiations, direct negotiations, on Iran's nuclear program. This I hear from two U.S. officials and another regional diplomat involved in the mediation efforts. The U.S. officials told me that President Trump still hasn't gave the final sign-off on this deal. The U.S. officials told me Trump has relayed to the mediators and through the mediators to the Iranians that he wants, quote, a few days to think about it. But U.S. officials are optimistic that this deal is likely to go through unless some surprising thing happens over the next 24 to 48 hours.
9: And remember where we were over the weekend, over a holiday weekend, where many of the cabinet officials, as well as the vice president, they were told, cancel your plans, come back to Washington. We also saw that there was supposed to be that cabinet meeting at Camp David, but then they moved it to the White House. The president, according to all reports, and he himself, was ready to renew strikes against the Islamic Republic of Iran over the weekend, over the holiday. What happened? They pushed those back because, as he said, they are making good progress, these negotiators. So when we hear that the deal is before the president, he has not given the final sign-off, he wants to think it over, I think that he is giving it serious thought. But also, we wouldn't be at this place if he didn't have trust that what his negotiators were at least getting the United States towards was something that he was already leaning towards accepting. Now, once you get something that both sides have agreed upon and he has to sign off on it, we will see if all of the language is acceptable to the president on his terms. But when we're looking at all this, we also look at what the Secretary of State, Marco Rubio, said just yesterday during that cabinet meeting, which, once again, the fact that these cabinet meetings are now live and they have cameras in there is such a contrast. And even one of our producers, Will, pointed this out yesterday of back in 2016, and you get the leaks out of the cabinet meetings, like, oh, this cabinet member was saying this and was going against the president, pushing back. Now it's out there for everyone to see. There's no opportunity to leak what's in the cabinet meetings because they are live streamed. But let's go ahead and play Bite 9 from Secretary Rubio about these negotiations yesterday before this news that a deal could be imminent and that a memorandum of understanding could be signed soon within the coming days if the president signs off on it. This is Bite 9.
16: There's an agreement to be made. We want that to be made. I think there's been some progress and some interest, and we'll see over the next few hours and days whether progress could be made. I just want to remind everybody, Mr. President, you know this well, you have other options available to you if that doesn't work. But the bottom line is that we prefer the negotiated diplomatic route, and we're going to give it every chance to succeed. I know you're giving it every chance to succeed, Mr. President, but here's the bottom line, because I keep getting asked, what is this all about? It's very simple. Iran and these people in charge of Iran can never have a nuclear weapon, and they will never have a nuclear weapon, and they most certainly will not have one as long as you're president of the United States.
9: Once again, that being the reiterating at the end of that bite, what the goal of this incursion, this skirmish, this war, whatever you want to call it, this operation against Iran for the administration and for the president, what was that goal? What would success look like? Iran not having a nuclear weapon. And Secretary Rubio reiterated that at the end of that bite that we just played, as well as saying, and they will not have that as long as you are president. Obviously, in the United States, presidents come and go and parties change who has the administration. So they can't say that, you know, a future president would go ahead and just rip up this deal, much like President Trump did with the terrible IRGC. But what their goal is to make this so lock and secure and solid that no matter what a future president does, if they want to change terms with Iran, that it protects the United States going forward from having a nuclear weapon. That was the stated goal. That is what their goal remains through all of this. So I go back to even the comments that we saw on our channel and that we sympathize with of the free Iran, the people of Iran taking back their country and their great history. That isn't the goal and wasn't the goal of Operation Epic Fury. The stated goal was to make sure they never have a nuclear weapon, which also gives the people of Iran more power. If the weakened regime, one, you've seen layers and layers of their own leadership be wiped out, you then have new leadership that sees how quickly they can be taken out, as well as the regional strength of the threat of a nuclear Iran goes away. A lot of their internal power diminishes also. We're seeing reports that Iran is taking steps to turn the internet back on to their people. We know that it is a controlled internet as it is, but that the people of Iran since the end of February, since the operation began, have not had that outside contact with the outside world. They have not been able to, except for those few that were able to smuggle in or get a Starlink. They were not able to see what the world was saying about this operation, only what state media was saying. And we even saw early days, the propaganda from their state media saying the Ayatollah was not harmed in the airstrikes, but we know he was killed as one of the first targets of Operation Epic Fury. So what will happen internally when the people of Iran start to understand what's going on, what the situation is, how little their regime was able to stand up to the United States and Israel during this operation. When they see things like the way Iran attacked the UAE, Kuwait, Bahrain, Qatar, other regional Gulf member states that that you wouldn't have expected before this. When the people start to see that, oh, you're attacking our neighbors for no reason. You have made what was a relative secure region a little bit less secure government. Will they then decide now is the time with this weakened regime to overthrow the government? That's an unknown, but that's not what this stated goal is. And that's not what the details of this memorandum of understanding are. Does the time period also weaken the regime more? That as they are negotiating, focused on that, do people within their own country rise up? I'd love to see it, but I don't think that that is what the goals are here. I want to hear from you. Do you think that this administration can get to a good deal for the American people? Simple question. Can President Trump and Marco Rubio and Pete Hegseth and all of the cabinet members of, that make up this administration, can they get to a good deal? Can the negotiators deliver for the president on something that is good, not just for the administration, but for the American people? I want to hear from you. Call me at 1-800-684-3110. In the next segment, ACLJ attorney Nathan Molker will be joining me. We're going to be talking about a federal judge, surprise, surprise, trying to strip the president of a very important power. And the way that it was done will surprise you. Stick around because we filed a critical brief in this. We are fighting back as the appeal process through this goes forward. But once again, I want to hear from you, 1-800-684-3110 on this Iran topic. We've got a lot more to get to ahead, a lot more sound to play from the administration. 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
9: Well, Welcome back to Secula. Will Haynes here, and I'm joined in this segment by Nathan Mulker, one of our great attorneys in our D.C. office, to talk about this really critical issue. This is a fascinating one because it's not one you're going to hear on you know, even the conservative news channels, because it isn't one that you would hear normally a lot about, you know, prosecutors at the ICC. It's just not the headlines that people are going for at CNN, at Fox, at MS Now. But that's why you watch Seculo. That's why you pay attention to the work of the ACLJ, because this is a very critical issue for protecting the constitutional order of our separation of powers. When you look at what the president did here within his authority and what a federal judge tried to take away from the president. Nathan, could you give us a little bit of a background of what this case is even about? And there's a blog everyone can go read after the show that has a lot more information. It's written by Nathan. It says, federal judge tried to strip the president's power to defend Israel. ACLJ is fighting back. But give us a little bit of background on this case and how we got to where we are today.
20: Thank you. So this case is really important because, as you say, this gets to the fundamentals of executive power. President Trump issued a number of sanctions designed to recognize the fact that the ICC is going after an ally of the United States, going after Israel for illegitimate reasons. And so the president issued sanctions pursuant to his responsibility over foreign affairs. And so he issued those sanctions. And of course, as always happens, people brought lawsuits. This particular lawsuit was actually brought by the family members of Francesca Albanese, the UN Special Rapporteur. So they brought this lawsuit and they claim, as her family members, that they're no worried about whether they can give her gifts for Christmas or whether they can live with her as a family because of these sanctions, which, sympathetic or not, what this federal judge then did is the real problem, because rather than saying, you know what, you're right to be worried, let's make sure that you as a family are protected, he invalidated the sanctions across the board. So he completely struck down all sanctions against the UN Special Rapporteur just because of the single alleged harm to a family member. And so that kind of judicial overreach is a pattern we're seeing over and over again right now.
9: ICC, this is something that if you watch the Seculo broadcast, if you follow the ACLJ, you're more familiar with probably than the average American. The United States is not a party to the International Criminal Court. Therefore, they don't have jurisdiction over the United States. That doesn't mean that they haven't tried. They have tried throughout their history to go after U.S. soldiers because what they see as war crimes, what they view in their, you know, their omniscience at the International Criminal Court, they can pick and choose what a war crime means. We know are going after Israel, trying to arrest Bibi Netanyahu, who is also not a party to the ICC. They are trying to exert this global power, this global law enforcement authority over countries that have not even signed on to the Rome Statute, that have not been a party to their court. So, of course, the president, you would think, if they are trying to exert authority where they do not have it, has those powers to issue sanctions. That's broad foreign policy powers of the United States and the Treasury, which is under the executive branch. And you have this judge that takes a case, which just, once again, Nathan, you said the absurdity of, like, a family member saying, we're afraid we can't give mom a Christmas present because of sanctions. Well, one, the law does not take into account feelings. The law takes into account facts and the way this plays out. But Nathan, this judge did this. What is the ACLJ doing now?
20: Yeah, so this case has been moving very, very quickly, as it should, because this concerns matters of national security, right? So the judge issued his order just a couple of weeks ago on the 13th. Last week, the Trump administration appealed to the D.C. Court of Appeals. And what they did is they asked the United States Court of Appeals for the D.C. Circuit. What they did is, and they asked that court, please stay this order. Let us put these sanctions back in place because this is a matter of national security. So what the ACLJ did is over the long weekend, we prepared our brief that we filed this past Tuesday supporting that motion for a stay. What we're urging the court to do is, no, the president, not a federal judge, is the one who should be deciding international sanctions. It's not up to a judge in D.C. to decide what international sanctions should look like when these kinds of problems happen for our national security. It's a matter for the president, not a single unelected judge.
9: The point, if you take this example to the extreme, I feel like most people would say sanctions against Vladimir Putin are appropriate at this point, or sanctions on Russian oligarchs. If all of a sudden a family member were to file in U.S. court saying you can't do this because we're afraid we may get caught up in it because, dad's Vladimir Putin, but I want to give him a Christmas present. Like, just the absurdity of the argument. And then the federal judge saying, you know what? You're right. And who knows who else could get caught up in this? We're just going to get rid of the entire sanction scheme, the entire thing. That is what we're talking about here. It's up to the discretion of the executive branch, the sanctioning of individuals and the Treasury and the president. Ultimately, the president is the executive branch under the Constitution. And so, Nathan, that's exactly what we look at here. If you were to take the hypothetical that they made real here and apply it to any other person on the sanctions list, you start to quickly see how absurd on the face of it this ruling is.
20: Exactly right. And I think it's important for everyone to emphasize, as important as the ICC is, I know not all of us are necessarily dealing with the ICC on a daily basis, but what we are seeing every single day are these attempts to put obstacles in the way of letting Congress and the president do their jobs, right? People trying to run to the courts as an end run around the systems that are supposed to be in place, right? And so I think that's what this case is very fundamentally about. Should a judge be the one deciding policy for the entire country, or should the people we've elected, right? And so that's really what our brief is getting at a really fundamental level is, no, it's not a judge who should be deciding what country should be sanctioned. Congress has set up a system, and under that system, it's the president who has the authority to make the sanctions. And that's the thing we're urging the Court of Appeals. And of course, if necessary, this could even go to the Supreme Court. And we're urging those appellate courts to hold this district judge accountable.
9: Nathan, thank you so much for that update. We'll have you back on as this proceeds through the court system. Folks, once again, this is one of the reasons why you watch this broadcast. I know it, because you hear things like this. That isn't making headlines in the mainstream media. It may not have the most clickable headline when it's put on a YouTube video or a Rumble video or a segment on Fox News, but it is critically important work. Sometimes the most important work doesn't make a great headline. 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And that is why you support the ACLJ. It's issues like this that many people may ignore, but are fundamental to protecting our Constitution and rule of law. 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
3: With SRN News, I'm John Scott. U.S. and Iranian negotiators have reached a tentative agreement that will extend the ceasefire by 60 days and launch talks on Iran's nuclear program. A legal battle is growing over cooperation with federal immigration enforcement. The Trump administration is suing four Democrat-led states over policies blocking undercover license plates for federal immigration agents. The Department of Justice says the restrictions are interfering with immigration enforcement and putting federal agents at greater risk. Major League Baseball owners made their long-expected salary cap proposal to the Players Association, a system the union has vowed never to accept, setting the sides on course for a confrontation that threatens the 2027 season and perhaps beyond. This is SRN News.
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21: The Supreme Court's decision striking down racial gerrymandering. The Supreme Court said enough is enough. And in this ruling, the justices raised the bar. They said if you want to challenge a map as discriminatory, you now have to prove actual intent, not just point to statistical disparities.
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7: Tonight, expect mainly cloudy skies with high humidity and a low temperature of 76. Tomorrow will bring cloudy conditions and humidity with a chance of a thunderstorm in some areas during the afternoon. Look for a high of 90. Tomorrow night will be overcast, warm and humid with a low temperature of 78. As for Saturday, anticipate cloudy and humid weather with isolated thunderstorms possible. The high temperature will reach 86. I'm meteorologist Jason Katarina. That's your exclusive AccuWeather forecast on AM 930, The Answer.
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9: Welcome to Seculo, second half hour of the broadcast, and I want you to give me a call. We've been talking about all of these issues. We've been talking about the skirmishes that happened overnight with one-way attack drones coming from Iran, as well as a ballistic missile fired towards Kuwait, and then the U.S. responding to those, as well as this news that a deal, a memorandum of understanding, could be imminent, as it appears both sides have agreed to the language in it. Now it would be up to President Trump to sign off on that to move forward. But I want to hear from you, 1-800-684-3110. Do you believe President Trump could get a deal done? Do you think the mediators that he has there negotiating with the Iranians could get a deal that is okay with the United States, okay with the president, but good for the United States? I want to go ahead and take some phone calls. Hopefully it will prompt you to call in. Flying solo here today, folks. So give me a call, 1-800-684-3110. But let's go to Dakota, calling from Oregon on line 3. Dakota, you're on Seculo.
23: Yeah, regarding Iran, we can't trust them. We need to snap them ears back to the Stone Age and do it toot sweet. Enough molasses already, as it were.
9: I hear you. I understand. And I think that is the way many people are looking at this, right? Many people think, hey, we've been down this road before. If the Obama deal was a bad deal, does that mean all deals with Iran are a bad deal? You've seen the left already start to try and pick up that mantle. There was early reports that, you know, any deal with Iran would have nothing to do with the nuclear program. And immediately the media loved it. They jumped on that and they said, ha, look, we went to war for nothing. He's getting a worse deal than the JCPOA, which they are inferring wasn't great, right? Like the inference that they put out was saying, look, he's getting a worse deal than JCPOA and he had to go to war to do it. One, the JCPOA would be over by now, so something would have to be happening anyways. There was a 10-year sunset clause in that. So regardless, there would have to be some sort of negotiations to keep Iran in place at this point in time. But the media, they're playing tricks with you. They're trying to spin it. They're trying to say, look, this is going to be worse than even what Obama did. They're admitting, they're saying the quiet part out loud, that the Obama deal was bad. It was pointless. It was rubbish.

0: does that mean that you can deal with, you can make a deal with an apocalyptic, theocratic, genocidal death cult? That's the question I have for you. Do you think you can? Call me, 1-800-684-3110. I happen to think there is a path towards that. Because not every deal is a JCPOA, where you get a bunch of cash, no restrictions on your ballistic missile program, light inspections using the IAEA to go in and give you a month's notice and say, I want to come inspect the centrifuges that you tell us about. No, it'd have to be real. Real inspections. Real limits on what they can do. Real stoppage of their ballistic missile program. Those things would have to be real. It'd have to have teeth. You didn't see President Obama or even the Biden administration try and enforce things. They took the victory lap. They said, look, we dealt with Iran. Are things different in these negotiations? We'll see. Give me a call, 1-800-684-3110. And once again, if you enjoy this broadcast, if you enjoy hearing things like what Nathan joined me on, that you're not going to hear anywhere else, support the work of the ACLJ today.
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0: Welcome back to Seculo, and the phone lines have lit up. Thank you, everyone, for calling in. I'm going to start taking calls now so that I can free up more phone lines for you to call in, because I want to hear from you. I want to hear what your thoughts are on this. And I'll give you a little bit of my opinion here before I get to yours. So that even if you want to respond to that, I'm open to it. I think that we should not prejudge what could come out of this because we don't know all the details. And if we are trusting in the administration and the president and what their philosophy towards Iran is and what their stated goals towards Iran are, and we do trust that Marco Rubio and President Trump and Pete Hegseth and those that are doing the negotiations are going to come to an agreement, if they get to that level, that they know what they're talking about. If we have that trust in the administration, then we should see what the deal is before we prejudge it. That's where I land. I also think if it does turn out that does nothing at all, doesn't even get to a negotiation on the nuclear issue, if this memorandum of understanding looks more like a final deal and less like a starting point, then I think we should call it out. And we should say, yeah, that's not what we thought it was going to be. But I think we should see what it is before we prejudge that. And I've been seeing a lot of prejudging of what a deal is without knowing what the deal is. And that's kind of where I sit on it. There are people that disagree with me. It may be you. Give me a call, 1-800-684-3110. But I am cautiously optimistic with when you hear the words of Secretary of State Rubio, when you hear the president saying they will never have a nuclear weapon, and yet they are continuing down the path of diplomacy, that they know more than me at this point. They have the entire intelligence apparatus that is advising them on this. They have the power of the U.S. government, the military. They have all of the factors and all of the data points that I do not. Therefore, I will give that benefit of the doubt. In a perfect world, do I want a complete regime change and a free Iranian people and not a genocidal, theocratic, apocalyptic death cult running a country, shooting missiles at the neighbors, funding terror groups throughout the world? We saw last week that someone was arrested that was an Iranian agent targeting the president's daughter for assassination, Ivanka Trump.

0: that is what the Iranian regime is, even to this day. So that's where I sit on it. I want to know what the deal is before I prejudge it. But let's go to some phone calls and hear what you have to think. Ray, you're calling from Pennsylvania on line two. Ray, welcome to Seculo. You're on the air.
1: Thank you very much. I just have to say this is going to be 60 days more wasted time. There's no way that we can trust the Iranians, no matter from here until they're just holding out, hoping for the election to come along and the Democrats win. And the next thing that's going to happen is they're never going to stop attacking Israel. They'll always want to bring Israel down, no matter what. So this is just 60 days wasted time. Wait and see what happens. And the American people are the only ones paying for this.
0: Ray, I hear where you're coming from, and I think that you have the same sentiment as a lot of people. I've heard that often, too, that the Iranians are trying to run out the clock. We know that's what they do. They always try to run out the clock. The 60 days of a memorandum of understanding is what is being reported, so that is what we are taking at face value. Whether or not there's any teeth to that, there's any clawback if anything is violated within that, I don't know. Once again, we haven't seen it. Is there in your mind, is there any world where the president and this team could, and they don't trust the Iranians either. They're not going in very Pollyanna-ish thinking, you know, they're honest brokers here on the Iranian side. Do you think that there is a world where this administration could come up conceivably with a deal with a regime that's on their back foot that have had 13,000 targets destroyed by the United States over the course of Operation Epic Fury, a Navy decimated? Really, all they are is a nuisance more at this point when they do try to do an attack. Is there a world where we could come up with a deal with our administration that they would have to agree to with proper oversight, proper sanctions, proper investigations and inspections? Is there any world in your mind that we could get to that with this administration?
1: No, not at all.
0: There you go. And that's what I want to hear. I want to hear from individuals. What do you think? Where is this going? Because it also does play into the midterms, as Ray even pointed out, is that not only does the Iranians want to get to a point where the administration, their negotiating partner, if you want to call it that, is weakened, which would be closer and closer to the midterms, but the Democrats want that as well. They are probably very much for a 60-day memorandum of understanding, not publicly. They'll never say that, but it gets them closer to their goal. What is their goal? Getting in office and trying to impeach the president. Once again, that isn't good for the American people either. But Ray, thank you for calling. Thank you for your honesty on that. And I'm going to keep going. I want to take Marion on line three from Texas. Marion, ACLJ champion, longtime listener to the broadcast as well. You're on the air.
2: Yeah, first of all, I'm taking a different view than the majority of the people. I think we should quit worrying about what the deal is and stuff like that. We know from past history that Trump knows how to make deals. And everybody's worrying about how long it's taking, that the gas prices are going up and stuff like that. I think that the longer it takes for them to make an agreement or whatever, I think it's going to be better for America, because it's going to give Trump more time to see, possibly he could even find out who the leaders are that are part of the regime and replace them with leaders that are going to do something that's good for the Persian people. I don't care how long it takes. And everybody keeps complaining about gas prices. They didn't complain of the length of time that it took Obama to do something, and then the Afghanistan war and Obama, what he did at Benghazi and all these other things. And Trump's got a record of success. Look what he did in Venezuela. Look at what he did. And now he's going to help Cuba out too. I'm telling you, the guy is brilliant. We need to just sit back, let everything play out, and let Trump decide when is the best time for him to back out. And I guarantee guarantee you he's going to make a good deal. Everybody thinks it's going to hurt him in the election period. I disagree with that. I think when the time comes and then the gas prices start shooting down, a lot of the things that they're pointing at Trump about are going to just dissipate, and Trump's going to be a hero again. That's my comment.
0: Marion, thanks for your call as well. And that's what I want to get on this, because it is an issue where there are not just two sides and two opinions on this. There's a lot of different angles, and there's a lot of things to think about. And so I'm giving you a platform on this today to hear what your thoughts are. Marion, I tend to agree more with that. One, I think the president, while he is concerned about the midterms, has already seen that the legislative agenda is very narrow, even with Republican majorities. So I don't think that he's as concerned about the House flipping to the Democrats as those that are in Congress are. Now, there are reasons to be concerned about that if you want a more conservative agenda. But it's not as if, even with the majority in the House being Republicans, that it was just like, I can get my agenda through. And then it's going to go to the Senate where there's a Republican majority and I'm going to get my agenda through. It's been herding cats for the president, for the administration. And there is, in some ways, you know, not a bad thing that the separation of power still exists. So people can't say he's a king. He hasn't been able to get everything he wants done, even through the proper channels. So a king would have probably figured that out. But back to Marion's point, people elected President Trump because he was a deal maker. And then if you don't trust him to make a deal, then you didn't trust him to be your president as a deal maker. I think there's a lot to unpack here, and we're going to keep doing it. Join me in the next segment by calling in 1-800-684-3110. Are you more on Marion's mindset, where he's the deal maker? I think it's going to happen. I think it's going to be good. I don't think the midterms are as big of a deal when it comes to this as people are trying to say it is. Or are you more like Ray that says you can't ever get a deal with the Iranian regime? Or do you have your own thought? I'd like to hear it. 1-800-684-3110. And as I mentioned earlier, we talked about that brief that we filed this week in federal appeals court trying to protect the constitutional order. We can't do that without you. 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
0: Welcome back to Seculo, final segment of the broadcast today on this beautiful Thursday in late May. And I'm going to be taking your phone calls, but I want to play this again for folks. This is Marco Rubio, Secretary of State, yesterday at the cabinet meeting, talking about what an agreement would look like. And I want to play this to kind of, once again, inform our conversation as we go forward. Bite 9.
7: There's an agreement to be made. We want that to be made. I think there's been some progress and some interest, and we'll see over the next few hours and days whether progress could be made. I just want to remind everybody, Mr. President, you know this well, you have other options available to you if that doesn't work. But the bottom line is that we prefer the negotiated diplomatic route, and we're going to give it every chance to succeed. I know you're giving it every chance to succeed, Mr. President, but here's the bottom line, because I keep getting asked, what is this all about? It's very simple. Iran and these people in charge of Iran can never have a nuclear weapon, and they will never have a nuclear weapon, and they most certainly will not have one as long as you're president of the United States.
0: And once again, here's where I am. I'm optimistically skeptical. I think that's the best way to describe how I feel. I'm optimistic because I hear the Secretary of State there. I hear the president saying Iran will never have a nuclear weapon. I also know that they took the actions of Operation Epic Fury and Operation Midnight Hammer last year. I feel like those were positive things. They've gotten us to this point. Now, I'm skeptical because it's the Iranians. So I'm optimistic because of who is in charge, who the leaders are in this country. I'm skeptical because it's the Iranians. Let's go to John calling from Missouri on line five. John, you're on Seculo.
8: Hello. Thank you for taking my call.
0: Absolutely. Go ahead.
8: Yeah, I agree with actually Marion Ray and you. You know, I mean, you all have valid points. The problem, we're dealing with a regime that's had two generations of hating us, you know,
0: right.
8: 47 years. And, you know, there's a this negotiation process. I'm not so sure how good it's working because you don't know, you know, who's calling the shots from their side, you know. And
0: exactly.
8: I think there needs to be a more openness about it and bring other countries in and make your testimony in front of everybody and what you're going to do. They obviously don't want to give us completely what we demand, you know, so.
0: Right. Yeah. You know. And John, and I think that that is a very valid point as well, is that this is a negotiation. So at some point, the Iranians agreeing to something diplomatically is meaning they at least see something beneficial for themselves in it. Now, maybe that beneficial for themselves is survival, because I think we should also remind people, this is the fifth string at best. That is negotiating and that is the leadership there. Their leaders were wiped out. Their longest Ayatollah was wiped out on day one of Operation Epic Fury. 13,000 targets were struck by the United States. I don't believe that includes the Israeli strikes as well. This was a massive operation. So I think a lot of times we're also thinking about this as if it is pre-war Iran and pre-war United States talking. It's not. The context has changed drastically for those in leadership in Iran. Once again, it doesn't mean that we can get there diplomatically. But it also shows you how nice we have it in the United States. That we have, and I say that a little tongue-in-cheek, that the opposing party in our government, in the Congress, can say things like Senator Murphy said when he was like, awesome, when he fell for Iranian propaganda that ships had gotten through the American naval blockade. And he's like, I was being sarcastic because of how ridiculous this is. And then you see the media scrutinizing every single level and making it all about our elections and making it all about the fact that they think that the president's going to fail on this. When President Obama was conducting airstrikes against ISIS, you didn't see the level of scrutiny from the media against the sitting president of the United States. And there was plenty. I think that was the right call, by the way. Him conducting airstrikes using drone warfare against ISIS. You know what President Obama also made the call on? Killing an American citizen in Yemen with an airstrike that was accused of nothing. And the media didn't go after him saying he's a war criminal. As soon as the Republicans are in office, they're going to impeach him because he killed an American citizen extrajudicially. That happened. You can look it up. It wasn't headlines everywhere. That you may have problems with. I have big problems with that. But you didn't see the reaction the way that even the slightest things happened with President Trump. That's the difference in the world we're living in. It isn't equal playing field in the media, and it's not equal playing field coming from the left. Let's go to Kathy calling on line four. Kathy, you're on Seculo.
9: Thank you. I really see where the president holds has the ability to negotiate. I pray for him. I pray for all those who are working over there. This situation with Iran, they feel it's a religious war, I have no doubt. And the bad thing, they're willing to die for what they think their goals should be. I don't trust them, but I do trust the president with his experience and his background. I do trust him, as I believe Marion was talking about, and you've shared too, that we need to have them have the time to negotiate.
0: And Kathy, I think that point as well, these are the third, fourth, fifth string leaders in Iran. What does our intelligence agency have on these guys? What do they know about their background? What do they know about their fanaticism? Are they fanatics or are they a part of the IRGC business machine? It makes a lot of money. That is the economy of Iran, being inside that machine. So are they even fanatics at all? Are they a part of a system? Because that is how the system operates. They wouldn't mind if it was a little bit more free. I don't know that. I don't know that that's the case, but I do know that our intelligence agency probably has a lot more idea of who we are negotiating than I do as a commentator on it. So that is, once again, why I am cautiously, optimistically skeptical. Let's go to Martha, final call of the day, calling from Idaho, ACLJ champion. Welcome to Seculo.
10: Oh, hey, Will. Thanks for taking my call.
0: Absolutely.
10: I just wanted to say that I trust President Trump. He's a brilliant man, as Marion said. He didn't build a multi-billion dollar empire by being duped. So I think he's got open eyes, clear eyes. And, he may just be giving the Iranians enough rope to hang themselves. But I think also as Christians, we need to be praying that the Lord would direct his thoughts and his decisions so that he can make the right decision. That's our job.
0: Martha, thank you. And I think that's a great way to end the broadcast today. At the end of the day, I want less war in the world. I want less terrorism. I want less nuclear weapons from rogue states. So I pray that a deal is a good deal and can keep more people, not just here in the United States, but around the world safe. And I pray that our leadership is strong and clear-eyed in that. And I think everyone should be. Those on the left not rooting for the president to fail, and those on the right that are worn out by this, and I get it, but should also be praying for this to end peacefully. We'll talk to you tomorrow.
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12: With SRN News, I'm John Scott. A tentative agreement reached. U.S. and Iranian negotiators will extend the ceasefire by 60 days and will launch talks on Iran's nuclear program. President Trump still needs to sign off on the emerging memorandum of understanding, and Iran did not immediately confirm any deal with the U.S. This tentative agreement worked out by the two sides comes at a time when the fragile ceasefire between the U.S. and Iran appeared to be wavering. A legal battle is now growing over cooperation with federal immigration enforcement.
13: The Trump administration is suing four Democrat-led states over policies blocking undercover license plates for federal immigration agents. The DOJ says the restrictions are interfering with immigration enforcement and putting federal agents at greater risk. The lawsuits target Maine, Massachusetts, Oregon, and Washington State. Federal officials say the policies are making it harder to track down violent criminals, gang members, and human traffickers tied to illegal immigration. Willie Nelson, Washington.
12: Homeland Security Secretary Mark Wayne Mullins weighs in on the reported hunger strike and ensuing chaos outside a federalized detention center in Newark, New Jersey.
14: They say that they're that it's because they're on a hunger strike when there was only a handful of individuals that was refusing to eat because they want their ethnic group or their ethnic right food. Well, they go back to the country and get whatever food they want. The fact is, we're giving them the calories they want. This isn't Holiday Inn.
12: The HHS secretary making his comments during a White House cabinet meeting that was on Wednesday. More Americans sought unemployment benefits last week, but layoffs do remain low. The Labor Department reporting claims were up to 215,000. That's up from 210,000 the week before. This is SRN News.
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28: Tonight, expect mainly cloudy skies with high humidity and a low temperature of 76 degrees. Tomorrow, anticipate cloudy conditions and continued humidity with a chance of a thunderstorm in some areas during the afternoon. The high will reach 90 degrees. Tomorrow night will bring overcast skies, remaining warm and humid with a low of 78 degrees. I'm meteorologist Jason Caterina. That's your exclusive AccuWeather forecast on AM 930, The Answer.
1: This is Audie Bach. Welcome to the wisdom of Larry Elder, the sage from South Central. He means South Central Los Angeles, but now he's the sage for all of South Central Florida, too.
2: Can I be in charge for a while?
3: Sir, yes, sir!
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5: Larry Elder here, the sage from South Central, the Prince of Pico Union, the czar of common sense, the great Elderski, Don Lorenzo. Welcome to the program. No victocrats allowed because

0: SRN News, I'm John Scott. Tensions are still high in the Middle East, even after word that a deal with the U.S. may have been reached, something Iran did not immediately confirm. The deal is still pending with President Trump's approval. Ukrainian President Zelensky pressuring the U.S. for more Patriot air defense missiles to counter Russian attacks. He sent a letter to President Trump and Congress early this week, but has not received a reply. Authorities have resumed the painstaking search for 9 workers here dead at a Washington State paper mill. The deadly chemical tank ruptured at the Nippon Dynawave Packaging Company. It devastated the city of Longview. 11 people presumed dead. Game 6 of the NBA Western Conference Finals tonight in San Antonio. The Thunder lead the Spurs 3-2.
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4: Francis Scott Key wrote of a flag that refused to fall, a powerful reminder that freedom endures only when it's defended. 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
9: Tonight will be mainly cloudy and humid with a low of 76. Tomorrow, expect cloudy and humid conditions with a chance of a thunderstorm in some areas in the afternoon, accompanied by a high of 90. Tomorrow night will be overcast, warm and humid with a low of 78. I'm meteorologist Jason Caterina. That's your exclusive AccuWeather forecast on AM 930. 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
12: 888-971-SAGE, 888-971-7243. I am Larry Elder. We are Salem News Channel. About Iran, read this interesting post on X by a man who was born into a Mizrahi Jewish family. Mizrahi means Eastern or Middle Eastern or Oriental, as opposed to Ashkenazi or Western. Let me read this to you. There's an old folk tale called The Crocodile and the Old Woman. A woman lives by a lake. A small crocodile appears. It is weak, so she feeds it. As it grows, it needs more. She keeps feeding it. It becomes stronger, bolder, less afraid. One day, it eats her. The moral is simple. Compassion does not change the nature of a predator. It only makes it stronger. He continues, I was born into a Mizrahi family. My father was Tunisian. My mother was Yemeni, a Yemenite. Later in my life, I moved into a kibbutz, a world that was mostly Ashkenazi, many of them Holocaust survivors. They gave me a rare vantage point inside Israel. I grew up between two Jewish worlds, the Middle Eastern and the European. Two histories, two traumas, two ways of understanding danger, trust, and survival. My parents came from Arab countries. They lived among Muslims for generations. They knew the language, the psychology, the codes, the smiles, and what lies behind them. They did not hate Arabs, but they did not romanticize them either. They understood how honor, power, religion, and fear operate in that world. The European Jews came from a different story. They came from enlightened Europe, from socialism, from universalism, from the belief that people are basically the same everywhere. That worldview shaped the kibbutzim, the peace movements,

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1: This is Carol Platt-Liebel for townhall.com. It's commencement season again, another class of young Americans heading out into the world. But one statistic says a lot about what they're leaving behind. At top universities this year, left-wing speakers outnumber others 6-1 on commencement stages. That lack of viewpoint diversity points to something deeper, an intellectual climate marked by intolerance and conformity, not curiosity and debate. There was a time when a college degree signaled that a student had learned how to think and had encountered the ideas that shaped the Western tradition. Today, that's no longer a safe assumption. Too often, higher education has become dominated by a narrow ideological framework, with too few faculty willing or able to model real intellectual rigor. The result is predictable. Universities that once fostered inquiry now too often enforce orthodoxy. That's not education. It's indoctrination.
2: Free.

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1: 888-971-SAGE, 888-971-7243. I am Larry Elder. We are Salem News Channel coming up. Even CNN is criticizing Dr. Jill Biden for only now coming out, saying that she thought her husband was having a stroke during his debate with Trump. We're also going to talk about what Gavin Newsom said after the debate, where he vociferously defended Joe Biden. And the Pope has apologized for slavery. All of this and more, 888-971-SAGE. David is in L.A. David, thank you so much for calling back. I appreciate it.
2: I'm actually not the David that called yesterday.
1: Oh, I'm sorry. That was the same guy.
2: I am sorry, but I had the same point, that Donald Trump is still a convicted felon.
1: Okay, David, I know he's a convicted felon. He was a convicted felon when he got elected. He got reelected. The American people didn't care. And I don't care.
2: A portion of the electorate didn't care because it's a personality cult, and whatever Trump does
1: well,
2: is okay.
1: Well, he won all seven states. How did that happen?
2: Well, I mean, yes, because he is a very convincing personality cult leader. That's how it works.
1: David, explain to me the charge against Donald Trump for which he was convicted.
2: Donald Trump was convicted on 34 felony counts of falsifying business records because he wrote off the hush money payment to Stormy Daniels.
1: And referred to it as a legal expense, correct?
2: Right.
1: And didn't Hillary Clinton refer to the Stormy Daniels payments as a legal expense?
2: David,
1: my point is, you have a double standard, selective outrage, hypocrisy. You don't care about Hillary, you only care about Trump.
2: It's great. I think that's wonderful. If you can figure out how to throw Hillary Clinton in jail, I would not stop you.
1: So you agree that there was a no-fly zone over Hillary for committing the same offense for which Donald Trump was convicted. You agree with that?
2: I don't know what you mean by it.
1: You just said if you can figure out a way of throwing Hillary Clinton in jail, you'd be okay with that. So I'm asking you, do you think she got a pass? Do you think it was unfair that she got a pass and Donald Trump was prosecuted criminally for doing the same thing?
2: There's lots of cases that go unprosecuted.
1: I'm asking you, do you believe she got a pass? Do you believe that Donald Trump was unfairly targeted and Hillary got a pass?
2: I don't know. Do you have evidence that she got a pass?
1: You just now conceded that she did the same thing. She referred to the Stormy Dan. She referred to the Steele dossier payments as a legal expense. She was fined by the FEC, as was the DNC. Trump never got fined, but he got prosecuted by Alvin Bragg in Manhattan. Don't you think it's something bizarre about that, David?
2: Larry, this is what you do. I listen to your show religiously.
1: Do you have an answer to what I just now said? I know it's what I do. It's called calling out hypocrisy. It's called calling out a double standard. It's called calling out selective outrage, David. You don't like it because you have no response.
2: No, I already said, Larry, if you can throw Hillary in jail.
1: So you agree that she got a pass and Donald Trump was prosecuted, and both of them should have been. Can you agree with that? Double standard, hypocrisy. I'm Larry Elder.
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5: With SRN News, I'm John Scott. Tensions still high in the Middle East, even after word that a deal with the U.S. may have been reached something Iran did not immediately confirm.
6: As ceasefire talks between the U.S. and Iran drag on, the truce has come under another test. The U.S. has carried out a series of strikes on Iranian targets this week, most recently on Wednesday night. It says these strikes are in response to Iranian threats. In the latest incident, Kuwait says it was attacked by Iranian missiles and drones. Iran confirms that it launched a fresh attack in the region. It says this is in response to American aggression. Now, these clashes have not caused the ceasefire to collapse, but they have left the Middle East on edge.
5: That's correspondent Joe Fetterman. And on another battlefront, Ukrainian President Volodymyr Zelensky says a request to the U.S. for more Patriot missiles has been made.
7: Ukrainian President Volodymyr Zelensky has said he has pushed the U.S. to send Ukraine more Patriot air defense missiles to counter Russian attacks. In a video address, he said he sent a letter to President Donald Trump and Congress earlier this week, but hasn't received a reply. Zelensky also said Thursday during a visit to Sweden that Ukraine has plans to buy 20 Gripen fighter jets and receive 16 older models as a donation. Ukrainian drones are also playing a crucial role in limiting Russian advances by targeting supply routes and frontline positions. I'm Karen Chemas.
5: A legal battle is going over cooperation with federal immigration enforcement. The Trump administration suing four Democrat-led states over policies blocking undercover license plates for federal immigration agents. The Department of Justice says the restrictions are interfering with immigration enforcement and is putting federal agents at greater risk. This is SRN News.
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17: Tonight, expect mainly cloudy skies with high humidity and a low temperature of 76. Tomorrow will bring cloudy conditions and humidity with a chance of a thunderstorm in some areas during the afternoon. Look for a high of 90. Tomorrow night will be overcast, warm and humid with a low temperature of 78. As for Saturday, anticipate cloudy and humid weather with isolated thunderstorms possible. The high temperature will reach 86. I'm meteorologist Jason Caterina. That's your exclusive AccuWeather forecast on AM 930, The Answer.
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21: Larry Elder here, the sage from South Central, the Prince of Pico Union, the Czar of Common Sense, the great Eldersky, Don Lorenzo. 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No victor credits allowed because...

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5: 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Motherhood is filled with beautiful highs, tough lows, and everything in between. And in the middle of the chaos, wouldn't it be nice to be reminded you're not alone? 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
1: Because we work in these homes, and when we try to just do simple common sense policy to actually open up America's economy for the American people, drive down costs, have health care that makes sense, you know who stops us? The same Democrats who go on the trail and talk about how they're the only one standing for the little guy. That war powers resolution that they're bringing is indicative of the fact that the Democrats will tolerate totalitarianism on their watch, and they will let it happen. They will watch people starve. They will watch people be oppressed, and they won't lift a finger, but they'll go to their cocktail party and talk about how they stand for freedom and liberty and democracy. Give me a break. I don't listen to them anymore, and that resolution is why.
2: 888-971-SAGE, 888-971-7243. That is the Florida Congressman Byron Donalds, who's running for governor of Florida. He was on my short list for President Trump's running mate in 2024, by the way. Great, great guy, amazing guy. Got a very, very bright future. Coming up, the Pope apologizes for slavery, omits the role that Africa played in slavery. New poll on the California governor's race. Also, why are things so expensive in California? Rules, regulations, taxes. More on this coming up. Neil is in the Bronx. Neil, you're on the Larry Elder Show. Thank you so much for calling, Neil.
3: It's been a long time, Larry. How you been doing?
2: It's been a very long time. Where you been?
3: In the hospital. Yeah, Larry, you know, I heard all your conversations about the governor of California and Abby Phillips, man, these people. You were trying to find a word for them, right? Oh, you were. They are... They get to the lunatics. They're lunatics, man. You talking about
2: that's what Trump called Al Green. That's the one with the cane who lost his primary.
3: Yeah.
2: Call him a lunatic.
3: These people, I'm telling you, Larry, these people, I'm no Democrat no more. Here in New York City, I'm voting for Republican Party members. Bruce Blackman running for governor. I'm trying to get with his campaign to help him win. This governor... She got to go. She got to go, man. Donald Trump is a smart president. He's trying to save the world from nuclear war. I mean, if you worry about gasoline prices, I worry about waking up the next day alive. If you think about gasoline, I mean, how you going to buy gas for your car if you're dead?
2: Neil, thank you very much for the call. I appreciate it. Hope you are well. Speaking of... waking up dead. The idea that Donald Trump is finally doing something about Iran when other presidents did not, and he gets zero credit for it. Half the country is cheering for him to lose, which is what Iran is counting on. They're hoping that Donald Trump, worried about the midterms, will do a bad deal so the price of gas goes down, and then they resume their activity as soon as the smoke is cleared. 888-971-SAGE, 888-971-7243. Do not go away.
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6: With SRN News, I'm John Scott. In Dubai, United Arab Emirates, word of a tentative deal to extend the U.S.-Iran ceasefire. Correspondent Amir Madhani.
7: U.S. and Iranian negotiators have reached what appears to be a tentative deal on extending this ceasefire by 60 days. As part of the deal that still hasn't been signed off by President Trump, it would extend the ceasefire one by 60 days. It calls for opening the Strait of Hormuz and a demining of the Strait of Hormuz. And in that 60-day period, the U.S. and Iran would also begin negotiations on Iran's nuclear program.
6: Plans for the Gaza International Stabilization Force are in question as troop pledges stall.
8: An International Stabilization Force promise for Gaza has yet to materialize 3 months after it was announced at an event hosted by President Donald Trump. None of the five countries that pledged troops have come through with any significant contribution. Efforts to shore up the fragile ceasefire has stalled as Hamas has refused to disarm. Israel has seized more territory while continuing to strike what it says are military targets. The Iran war has, meanwhile, made it more difficult for Arab and Muslim leaders to openly cooperate with the United States and Israel. And the resulting global energy crisis has sapped their resources. Bernie Bennett, Washington.
6: BNC Chief Economist Gus Fauché says while the Commerce Department reports inflation increased 3.8% in April from a year ago, the biggest increase in 3 years, consumer spending has also been gradually increasing.
9: There are more pressures on consumers with higher energy prices and the softer labor market. In fact, once we adjust for inflation, income's down about 1% over the past year. But consumers are still spending even outside of gasoline. But we are seeing slower growth in consumer spending as consumers deal with higher prices.
6: That's economist Gus Fauché reporting. This is SRN News.
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